0: The headline is "The Boss Wants This Money," which I gotta imagine is how she leads into. It's a mighty nice business you got there. You'd hate to lose, 10% of it. So, write that check. Companies like Apple, Microsoft, Amazon, Meta, NVIDIA, Comcast, and Union Pacific all have, according to the Wall Street Journal, reportedly donated to Trump-linked projects, especially the ballroom. Now, people like me look at this and go, all of those companies do business with our government. All of them. And it seems to me, I'm not the brightest bulb in the box, but it seems to me that this is a pay-for-play quid pro quo kind of scheme. You give me a little bit of money, I give you a massive return on your investment to lining my pockets. Now, the companies are going, well, no, that's not how it is. There's no conditions. We're just patriotic. And the question I have is, anybody believe that? Anybody? Can I get an amen? Yeah, I believe it. Because the answer is no. Nobody buys it. And the reality is there doesn't appear to be a line anymore between what Trump does in the name of we the people and how he profits for himself. I mean, maybe I'm missing something, but when there was a question whether he was actually a billionaire before he became president, and now saying that he made a couple of billion while president, it's kind of turned Trump's second term into some kind of pay-for-play carnival where you've got all these big mega corporations who are just dumping cash into Trump's orbit. Be it the idiot sons, be it the Kushner guy, be it all of the flackies and yes men and the sycophants and loyalists around him, and for that, they get to cash in on big government contracts, deregulation, and well, favors, stuff, like the next contract. And you look at some of these big companies who are making huge profits, like Shell made nearly $10 billion in profit between April and June because of Trump's war. Are we taxing them? And what we got is a little lip service from Trump to make it, we're gonna do something. When the reality is these big companies are lining their pockets. And at whose expense? Yours, mine, ours. And they're the big ones, boy. When she calls, I guess you better write the check. Want to hear your thoughts. Pay for play, president? Criminal? Rick at TheRickSmithShow.com. Right back. I'm Rick Smith, and this is Labor History in 2. This day in labor history, the year was 1970. That was the day that the NFL Players Association went out on strike. The American Football League and the National Football League officially merged that year. Each league had their own players' association. With the league merger, they joined forces into one union. The players elected John Mackey, a tight end with the Baltimore Colts, their first president. Frustrated by pay and lack of control over their careers, the players voted to strike. The strike lasted for 2 days. The owners threatened to cancel the season. The NFL used its powerful PR machine to vilify the players in the press. They characterized the players as greedy and stoked fan anger over the walkout. The two sides met again at the bargaining table and reached a collective bargaining agreement. The agreement covered 4 years. The players won improvements to their pensions and dental care. They also secured the right to have agent representation for the first time. But many of the disagreements over pay and control remained unsettled. In 1974, the players were back out on the picket line for 5 weeks during the summer. 8 years later, a 57-day strike disrupted the season. 7 weeks of games were canceled. Then again, 5 years later, the union went on strike during the season. This time, some of the players crossed the picket lines, including stars like Joe Montana and Lawrence Taylor. This broke the strike without settling on a contract. Today, the NFL Players Association continues to push for improved player safety and revenue sharing. The impact of concussions on players' long-term health remains an important issue for the union.
1: 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For more information, go to laborhistoryin2.com, like us on Facebook, and follow us on the Twitters at Labor History in 2.
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0: So yesterday was the, I think, 61st anniversary of the signing of Medicare and Medicaid by LBJ back in 1965, I believe it was. Yeah, do the math. Yeah, 61 years, something like that, right around there. And the thing that gets me is, in an election year, you've got a president who's, I don't know if you've noticed, the numbers aren't great for him. Even the MAGA folks are going, whoa, whoa, the economy sucks. We've started a war. And now, I guess, going to be gutting part of Medicare. That's why I've turned to my expert on all that is Medicare to maybe explain a little bit of this, maybe help me figure some of this out on this Part D thing. That's why I've asked Alex Lawson to come share some thoughts. Alex is the executive director of Social Security Works. You can check out their work over at socialsecurityworks.org. Alex, thanks for taking time for us.
3: Always, Rick. Always my pleasure to be here.
0: So, major anniversary, 61st, I guess. Yeah, 61st mm-hmm. anniversary, big program. Things that, I got to be honest, when my grandmother was alive, had you done anything to Medicare, she'd have beat you with her walker. But here we are in this moment. I'm reading some cuts coming to Medicare Part D. What is it?
3: So Donald Trump did announce that he's ending a Biden put in place a program to help cover some of the high drug costs that people with Medicare Part D, which is the prescription drug part of Medicare, still face. And I will also just state, look, Part D actually really lowers seniors' prescription drug prices. But I think everyone remembers just how complicated the system is. And you're like, oh, there was this donut hole, I think. And also Medicare didn't negotiate prices. So President Biden and the Democrats in Congress, you know, all the Republicans voted against, actually took action to lower drug prices. They put in Medicare drug price negotiation, which is a downward pressure on prices. They put in an out-of-pocket cap to try to simplify so that people wouldn't pay over a certain amount, so that you knew that you wouldn't go bankrupt if your drug just happened to not be covered. But there's still costs that people face. And so President Biden also put in this demonstration project, and it helps people. The problem, though, is it doesn't, either the out-of-pocket cap or the subsidy, they don't actually lower drug prices. The only thing that lower drug prices is negotiation. Which is pushing the prices of drugs down. That's like my proudest legislative achievement of my career. I moved to Washington, D.C., got my master's in policy to challenge and dismantle the pharmaceutical structure that we currently have and build something based on public health in its place. 10 years it took to get to Medicare drug price negotiation, and it's by far not perfect. You know, the pharma Dems drilled holes in it. It's not all drugs. It's just some drugs. It doesn't start right away. It starts in the future. Obviously, it should be all drugs right away. But all of this is to say the whole problem is the system's just too complicated, right? Like other countries don't do this. Other countries, you get sick, you get the care that you need. If a doctor says, you know, take this prescription, you go, you get that prescription, you're never hit with a $35,000 bill or anything, regardless of if you're over 65 or under, right? None of that in other countries that don't allow themselves to just get ripped off. And the real like slap in the face is it's American taxpayers who fund almost all of the research that leads to these new molecules in the first place. So we pay for the research and development, not just early stage research all the way through to the end. We pay for it. GLP-1s, this amazing life-changing molecule, that was all 100% taxpayer-funded research. The VA studying Gila monster venom led to GLP-1s. That what would a rational country do? They would be like, oh, wow, we created this amazing drug that will allow people to live healthier, fuller lives, saves enormous amounts of money to the economy by cutting down on other sequelae. There are other things that come from obesity and diabetes, extremely costly, right? Other countries would be like, well, great, we developed this molecule. Let's give it to our people. That's not what we do here. No. We literally took the molecule, just gave it to a company, and we're like, now you charge us whatever you want. And then they charge us the highest prices in the world. It's so dumb, Rick.
0: Look, I've had this conversation with others. I go, you know the name Jonas Salk. You know, and everyone does, only because he gave away his fortune.
3: Yeah, I mean, the book to read on this is by Alex Zychek. It's called Owning the Sun, and it's about the transition, because it hasn't always been this way. Like many of the bad things, this really starts in the 80s. We used to actually solve public health problems, right? There used to be smallpox, and then we eliminated it because that's what America did. Yeah. We used our science and the position in the world to build an international coalition and eliminate smallpox. I mean, that's what we can be doing. Like right now, we could be eliminating pathogens one after another, but we don't.
0: No, because
3: there's no profit in it.
0: No, there's no profit in it. Also, we've got a guy now who, RFK Jr., who's starting a new cooking show to help us learn how to eat, whatever he eats, for $5 a meal. So, they are solving problems.
3: Yeah. Like the problem of, not enough measles, in this country, right? Like not enough explosive diarrhea, from, foodborne pathogens in this country. The problems that they're solving are, things that, it's enraging. So I'm trying to use humor to stay calm. But like this guy, RFK, he's a vector. He's a disease vector himself. Like we've been RFK'd as a country. And what that looks like is sick children, babies, measles, outbreaks. Right? Like it's just a disaster, Rick. And then they cut $1 trillion out of Medicaid. They cut hundreds of billions more from the Affordable Care Act. You're seeing skyrocketing uncompensated care, which is in emergency rooms. So people don't have access to health care. They end up in the emergency room. We end up paying for that. It costs way more. And people are sicker and they die sooner. It's just RFK, the scion of a elite family, telling people that just eat cheaper cuts of meat, or I don't remember if it's Treasury Secretary or whoever. I did listen to Senator Kennedy say it from Louisiana on Bloomberg, where he said, "Yeah, we're just going to have higher gas prices for a few months now." You know, that's just the and they're very willing for you to sacrifice, right? They're really willing to sacrifice you. But you know who's not eating the cheaper cuts of meat? Is RFK and, his Hollywood elite, right-wing Hollywood elite circles that he runs in. No, they're eating at the fanciest restaurants that exist. If he's not eating roadkill, because he's also not right in the head.
0: I was going to go, no, I think he's eaten, whatever he ran over or whatever you ran over and has been laying around. But, the reality is your point is spot on. These people don't care about you or me or anyone else, and they're full ready to let you sacrifice for their idiocy. And these cuts to social, these cuts to Medicare, while I understand is a small program right now, but was explained to me that this is a transition towards Trump RX. We don't need Medicare to do any of this drug stuff. We're going to go to Trump RX. And the question I have is, why would you do something like this when you don't have the other thing already in place or working at all yet?
3: Also, Trump RX literally can't lower drug prices. So neither can his most favored nation status. his drug price. So he understands the political importance of high drug prices. And then he puts in place policies that, like, if you squint, you might mistakenly believe that they will help drug prices. But they don't. They don't drive down the prices, which is why the pharmaceutical executives go to the White House and they stand behind them and they're like, you got it. We're going to lower prices. And you're like, no, they're not. Industry will not lower their own prices. The only thing that lowers prices is when we, the people, express through our elected representatives and senators, through the government, lower drug prices like every other country in the world. Yep. We don't allow ourselves to get ripped off. So transitioning to, like, Trump RX is just transitioning to the pharmaceutical corporations get to charge whatever they want, whenever they want, so that they can have whatever they want. And they're more than happy to sacrifice your health and wellness for their profits, right? It's 1 in 3 Americans report not being able to afford the drugs that they need. So, you know, it's sick.
0: Right. So let me ask you, why are they doing this now? You know, obviously the war going on, a good cover. Obviously the economy is doing crummy, so this might just get buried. Why is this coming out now? I mean, obviously the anniversary, but why this now? And will this be the end of it, or does it get worse?
3: No, it's definitely going to get worse. This is just a glide path made out of razor blades. That's what they got in store for the American people. Why now? I couldn't tell you because it's a little bit of, political misstep. But the one thing is they might just want to remove it from in September. We're going to get the actual Part D premium increases, which are going to be astronomical, along with all of the other premium increases. So in the other parts of Medicare, in the employer-sponsored healthcare, every across the board, premiums are going to skyrocket. And so maybe they're trying to work that in, but that gives them a level of sophistication that I can't ascribe to them because I watched what they did with the reflecting pool. Right?
0: No, excellent point. Now, you know, the other part that pops into my head is I know the Medicare Advantage plans, they do some bit of negotiating, and the claim is that they get lower drug prices. How much of this is killing off what the public side of things was able to do so that people are kind of forced into a privatized version of Medicare?
3: So they're doing that. This is not a huge accelerant on that process. They're every day putting their finger on the scale to move as many people as possible. Their goal is to privatize Medicare by the end of the Trump administration. The beginning of the Trump administration had already started at over 50% were in privatized Medicare. We'll get numbers next year, but you know, it's probably going to be 55%. They keep trying to make it what they say they call the default option, which is just to force people into privatized Medicare first, unless you say, no, I want traditional Medicare. And they know that that's going to lead to enormous amounts of that would probably lead to like 80% of Medicare Advantage. And at those levels, traditional Medicare doesn't have a risk pool the way these programs, these insurance and social insurance programs work, large enough. And I won't go super wonky, but it's brutal, Rick. They're killing traditional Medicare as fast as they can because they know that they need to kill traditional Medicare before we improve it and expand it to everybody, right? So they want Medicare Advantage for all, which just means corporate insurance for all, right? So they want to eliminate Medicare, guaranteed health care, and they want insurers to be able to cover everybody because insurers have gotten much better over those 61 years. Important to note, Medicare wasn't like born because everything was going rosy. Corporate insurers at the time were not as sophisticated and didn't have all of the tools that we have given corporate insurers today to delay, deny, power, prior authorizations, all of these different things. They now know that they can get, they don't cover everyone over the age of 65. They cover everyone who is least likely to use healthcare over 65.
0: Exactly.
3: And they let everyone else die. And that's the future is that if you get sick, you're just going to die facing a like a bevy of denials and delays from your insurer and be like, you know, what's going on? And if you don't get sick, you know, you're going to be told that you love your insurance and that we have the best healthcare in the world. And it's really hard to pierce that bubble. But I always say, like, just if you think you love your insurance, find somebody on your insurance who is dealing with medical issues right then. And they'll tell you, no, it's terrible, terrible.
0: Or a long-term chronic ailment to where maybe you can't work for another quarter and you may lose your insurance. And then what happens to you? No, we definitely need a public option at the minimum. I'm all in on Medicare for all. I would even like say, look, you know, TRICARE is good for our heroes. Maybe something along that model might not be bad either. But here we are in this moment where once again, they told us they were going to do a bunch of good stuff and well, not so much. So I guess the question that I have for you is, and this comes back to that what you just said a minute ago, that, you know, we all love our insurance until we go to use it. When is the breaking point, do you think? Because I talk to a lot of people who have gone over to the Medicare Advantage and they go, oh, I get like $35 back in this and I get this and then I get shoes and I get stuff and it's wonderful. I don't get to meet them after everything's gone awry. You know, how do I do.
3: You know, like that's my job. I get and the wreckage and carnage, it's heartbreaking because there's so many people who have no idea that Medicare Advantage is not Medicare. Like that's the biggest con that they pulled is having the word Medicare in there. So there's all these people who think they have Medicare. They think that their healthcare is guaranteed and then they get sick. They need it and they get prior authorization delays, denials. I mean, the most just disturbing, and it's really sad. But if you look at end of life, so people covered in Medicare Advantage plans at end of life, their families, you see them switch off, try to get over to traditional Medicare because it's at that point when Medicare Advantage is delaying and denying, and it's brutal because if you're a policy wonk, you know that you can't do that. That in most places, you can't just switch off of Medicare Advantage and go to traditional Medicare there, unless there's what's called guaranteed issue, which only 5 states have. So it's a brutal, brutal system, Rick. And I know you know that, but like, you know, what I've been doing my entire career is trying to help people make informed choices. But there are then, you know, oh, I made the best choice I thought, and now I'm in this position. What can I do? And having to be like, nothing. I'm sorry. The system has to change. You are chewed up by the system, right? I don't say it that way, but I have to deliver the news. Like, that's what people, they just can't believe that. It's so hard for them to believe. They're like, what? So they're just going to let me die? And I'm like, yes. Yeah. I'm sorry, but yes. And isn't there anything I can do? Like usually, yes. Okay. Let's come up with a game plan. There's different, you know, providers who might be able to work with you, right? Like you never give up. But there's this real deep feeling of decency because most people are decent. So they're like, no, they can't just do this. This can't be allowed. And I'm like, unfortunately it is.
0: Yeah, fairness
3: isn't is allowed.
0: Yeah, fairness isn't a thing. So last question, you know, what should we be doing? I mean, obviously, this is the beginning of what I agree 100% with you, that they are going to privatize or try and privatize the whole thing before we have a chance to, well, expand it. What's the marching order?
3: I think, you know, I think Democrats are in a pretty good place. I think don't get caught up in, it's really simple. Let's improve Medicare, add vision, hearing, dental, an out-of-pocket cap. Let's lower the age, maybe from 65 all the way down to 50. Let's add Medicaid, 0 to 26. These are all policies that are out there right now and all would increase the risk pool and all would be on the path towards Medicare for all. Yeah. But the key is not to get bogged down too much in the details and really remember the goal, which is building a system that guarantees healthcare, right? And it's like, There's a lot of ways to get there. The key is you can't let the sociopaths who've been killing people for money a seat at the table, because they're sociopaths whose business model is killing people for money. So you can't have them at the table. The workers, obviously, there's going to be a place for them in any system. And in fact, their jobs will be so much better. They won't be, in charge of actuarially killing people for money. They'll be providing health care, nurses and doctors. There won't be a whole other department in a provider that's just arguing with insurance, right? Getting rid of all of that. So how are you going to pay for it? It saves money.
0: Yeah. It's, no, we're already paying for it. What do you mean?
3: Exactly. Our system is so corrupt and evil that if you guarantee everyone health care, right? So we have tens of millions of people who don't have health care right now. Give them healthcare, make everyone's healthcare better and give everyone healthcare, and you save hundreds of billions of dollars
0: a
3: year.
0: Yeah, listen to you talking common sense, but you just said the main problem. Everyone gets it, and we can't have that because the others might get it, Alex.
3: I know, solidarity does grow in adversity, and I think we are on healthcare, on healthcare. Like, I think RFK and those guys are so removed from the reality that working people, including all of MAGA land, right? And they're getting crushed. Hospitals are going away. So I think people will be willing and ready for a different vision of healthcare in this country. Richest country in the world. We shouldn't just have adequate healthcare for everyone. The best healthcare in the world for everyone, and it'll save us money.
0: Amen. 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Alex Lawson, as always, appreciate the time.
3: Thanks, Rick.
0: Our good friend Alex. I want to hear your thoughts. Is he right? Are we ready? Are we going to get there? Rick at TheRickSmithShow.com. I want to hear your thoughts. Back after this.
2: NBC News Radio, I'm Scott Carr. President Trump says he's losing faith in the ability to strike a deal with Iran. Speaking at a cabinet meeting held at Camp David Friday, Trump said that Iranian negotiators make him angry because all they do is lie. Meantime, the president says Iran's military is being destroyed, adding that Iran will now not have a nuclear weapon, and that if he hadn't acted, the Middle East would have been wiped out. The president said Iranians are crazy, and they plan to continue hitting them very hard with strikes. This as Hamas has said it's agreed to begin disarming under a plan just unveiled by the president aimed at ending the conflict in Gaza. Jagruti Devay reports the militant group is now urging mediators to secure Israel's approval.
4: The disarmament process, it's not about handing over weapons to the other side necessarily. It's for giving weapons over to the Palestinian Technocratic Committee backed by the U.S. to store the weapons.
2: The plan released by the Board of Peace calls for a phased-in ceasefire, the transfer of civilian governance to a transitional authority, and the complete disarmament of Hamas and other military groups.
4: In this first instance, it's the Gaza police force that are going to be handing over weapons, and then at a later stage down the line, it will be other militants, Hamas and other groups in Gaza. Then it will be heavy weaponry.
2: Meantime, reports say Israeli officials remain skeptical and have not yet committed to the plan. From Arizona to Montana, millions in the western U.S. are about to bake with the hottest summer temperatures yet. Forecasters warn cities, including Phoenix and Palm Springs, could get close to 120 degrees Saturday and Sunday. Death Valley could hit 126. The extreme heat risk could affect up to 40 million people across western states into the plains of North Dakota. Scott Carr, NBC News Radio.
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6: This is KCAA. Football continues to close in as camps for every NFL team are now underway. Two of the league's top running backs open camp in contract disputes. The Falcons' Bijan Robinson and the Lions' Jahmyr Gibbs are in camp but not practicing, seeking contract extensions. An injury in day one of camp in Cincinnati, Bengals pass rusher Shamar Stewart, their first-round pick a year ago, was carted off with a leg injury. He'll be examined today. Highlighting baseball, the Yankees let one get away. They coughed up a four-run lead in the late innings and lost to the White Sox 6-5 in 12 innings. Manager Aaron Boone.
7: Tough loss. You know, credit to them. They put some big bats and hits together to get back into it, and you know, we just couldn't finish it off.
6: The loss, coupled with Tampa Bay's win over the Rangers, extends the Rays' AL East lead over the Yankees to 2.5 games, and a record-setting deal in the NHL. The Sharks and 20-year-old star Macklin Celebrini agree on a 5-year extension worth $94 million. I'm Matt McCoy.
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0: So I got to tell you, I was oddly interested in the next story I want to talk about, because you know you don't often see you don't often see education and porn come together. I guess you just don't really see that very often, but evidently a company that made like sex dolls, I think it is, the way I'm getting this, decided that, well, those weren't selling, which I can't believe, but let's use those to then make teachers. And then we can use AI to put somehow do that so we can have sex doll teachers. And then my immediate mind went back to the old Van Halen song, Hot for Teacher. And then is that the future? We're now going to be... I got lots of questions. And that's why I've asked my good friend Michael Sonato to come share some thoughts. He's a labor journalist over at The Guardian. He told me about this story about a week ago, and then it broke. And then, well, almost immediately it unbroke. Michael, thanks for taking time for us.
11: Of course, anytime, Rick.
0: So I got to tell you, when I first reached out to you, I saw your story. I'm like, hey, let's talk about sex doll teachers. You know, why not? It'll make sex ed easier, I guess, maybe. But then almost immediately with me reaching out, an AP story came and said, no, they've squashed this. And I find out, it was you. It was you who did it.
11: I'll take the blame on that one. So, basically what happened. So, yeah, I told you I was working on it. This story kind of popped up a couple weeks ago, but the reporting on it was really bad. It was just, you heard from the company, the superintendent and school district, which were basically indistinguishable from one another. The outlet that initially broke the story cited someone's Facebook comment to cite the opposition. So, I did some research and found out, that there's a teachers union at the school. I wonder what they have to say. So I reached out to the Salamanca Teachers Association through the American Federation of Teachers. That's their parent union, the state teachers union. I also reached out to them as soon as I interviewed the president, Melinda Person, And after I spoke with her, they put out a statement. And that's kind of when that kind of snowballed the opposition to this plan. So essentially, there was a crypto company based in Toronto that bought a Las Vegas-based sex doll company a couple years ago. And a few weeks ago, it came out with a press release that this company is partnering with the Salamanca School District, which is a small city, 6,000 people in Western New York, that's actually on the Seneca Nation. So around 30 to 40% of the student body are Native American kids. I got a tip about this story, and that was one of the concerns. And I actually spoke with, a couple of residents and members of the Seneca Nation who were, critical of this pilot program of, their children being used as an experiment, given the whole, history of what this country has done to Native Americans.
0: Well, there is that. Yeah. But I got to be honest. I mean, I'm looking at Sally the porn doll and I'm going, I don't know that as a parent, especially of young kids, you go, I don't know that the stereotypical porn doll image that you get, I don't know that I want that at the front of my kid's classroom, let alone being taught by AI, which is a whole nother discussion. Who could possibly be against this, Michael?
11: It was very creepy and shocking to see that connection and to see just renderings of what the doll was supposed to look like. She was supposed to be named Sally with long brown hair. The company claimed that the sex doll company has different employees and is a different part of the company, but there really wasn't any transparency on it. I asked the company too, what's the educational background or credentials of the people who were involved in developing this? They had no answer. So these red flags popping up. And so I spoke with the president of the Salamanca Teachers Association, who is a teacher at the high school there. And she even said this is happening too fast. They were calling for a pause. I also saw at the Board of Education meeting, the superintendent on July 21st claimed that the New York State Department of Education was working alongside the district to kind of implement this pilot program. But I hadn't seen any statement put out or anything like that. So I reached out to them on Wednesday, Thursday, the end of the day. They gave me a statement completely contradicting what the district was saying that they were working along. They were saying that they have concerns about, privacy and the issues with this program. And then the next day, they halt the program and give it to the New York Times and the New York Focus Group or whatever story that small outlet to and still never told me anything. So they were clearly not happy that I was doing the story, and I think incited further opposition. And I was the only reporter who actually talked to teachers and only reporter who actually talked to people who live in the district about their criticisms and concerns with this pilot program that was being sold by the district and this company as just nothing but good and positive things, which is clearly not the case.
0: Look, I see nothing good about AI teachers. Let's start. I mean, we can start with that first. I see nothing good with that at this moment. I still want an actual human in the front of the classroom. But the mockery being part of this, that the doll, I mean, everything that you go, come on, can you be any more misogynistic in your choice of what AI you're going to put at the front of the classroom?
11: Exactly. And they were claiming adamantly that this was not a plan to replace teachers. But the fact of the matter, they spent $57,000 put on this doll. They could have put that towards putting an actual teaching assistant in the room. And also, if you didn't want it to replace humans, why are you making it look like a human? So clearly that argument doesn't make sense as well. And they're basically defending it and defending it to the point where they were claiming none of these things were going to happen. It wasn't going to record or things like that. But provided, you know, it was just, you know, accept what they're telling you. There's no verification. You know, what are the guardrails? You know, so lots of red flags from the marketing. And I think ultimately they painted themselves in a corner and had no choice after the New York State Department of Education sent them, an angry letter telling them that they were really, upset about this program going forward.
0: Because somebody actually bothered to reach out to the Department of Education. I know Trump's trying to destroy the federal the Department of Education, but at least on the state level, they're fairly responsive. I got to think, you know, you go, hey, my school district wants to put a sex doll at the front of the school. They're going to at least look into it, right?
11: Absolutely. This would have been the first case in the country to, have happened. So it was... for a good reason, there was a lot of attention on this story and this pilot program. And, clearly it was just being oversold as to what it was when it was even they were calling it's a pilot program. And, every teacher union obviously doesn't want this. And, you know, in New York State and just around the country, educators have been pushing back on, the push for too much technology in the classroom, too much screen time, it's not good for kids. It was one of the criticisms during the COVID pandemic that kids weren't in the classroom working hands-on. They were doing remote learning, so there was a learning loss curve. So this proposal was just completely ignoring all of that and not even engaging with it.
0: No, look, and, I look at a lot of the Scandinavian countries, and I'm sure you've seen this before. A lot of them are moving away from the technology and going back and printing books again because it hasn't worked. All of this screen time hasn't helped make critical thinkers. And I got to think that an AI teacher is going to do even less of that, because my fear is as we go deeper down this AI rabbit hole, as we do more chat this or that, the less critical thinking and the more regurgitation we're going to get. And for me, education is not just about regurgitating facts. It's about becoming a critical thinking citizen who can participate in self-governance. That's the bigger part of this. And I fear something like this just kills it an awful lot faster.
11: And it one of the big concerns too is they claim the robot wasn't going to record kids, but it was also claiming that it would remember kids' names and details. How is it storing that information, those interactions with minors? That is something that shouldn't be done.
0: That's something I didn't even give that a thought.
11: Yeah.
0: That they would be collecting that kind of data and that kind of information. That's another layer of crazy that, I got to think parents should have. So this is one of those moments where I go, because I grew up in the 70s when busing was a thing and parents were basically rioting before they had to put their kids on buses. This seems like one of those things that, I think people should have been basically rioting over.
11: I think to an extent there was, but there was also, fear amongst speaking out against the superintendent and the district. They were kind of, I think, using kids at the high school as a shield from criticism for the program, claiming, they chose, had input into what the program was using the free labor.
0: Yeah. No, but what they did is they focused, and I think you hit on it right at the very beginning. They focused on poor people. Let's see if we can kick poor people a little bit more. And that's what this looks like to me. Speaking of kicking poor people, you got another story yesterday that caught my attention. New survey on U.S. farm workers. In fact, I think the number that stood out to me was what 90% of farm workers said that the raids and the deportations have affected their employment and their whole lives. And I would go, that's exactly what the MAGA world wants. That's mission accomplished in their world. So that's got to be music in Trump's ears, but not good for consumers of people who want to buy food from farm workers.
11: Absolutely not. And, you have these business groups that have actually supported immigration reform for farm workers because such a significant amount of the farm worker populations, over half, are undocumented immigrants. So the entire food system in the United States relies on immigrant workers, on immigrant labor. And even in reaching out to the Trump administration, they wouldn't even say the word farm worker. They wouldn't engage with it. And you know, if you remember last year, those horrifying videos of ICE agents chasing immigrants in the fields, and you know, one of the stories where someone fell off a roof and was injured. That has a significant chilling effect. And the United Farm Workers had a farm worker who is a DACA recipient, explain that, her husband is also undocumented. They have two daughters who are U.S. citizens, and they've just been living in fear. They are just hiding out. They can't live like they normally would. She mentioned her daughter had an 11th birthday recently, and they couldn't celebrate it because they can't risk, going outside and being out in different parts of their community because they're so afraid of, ICE grabbing one of them or both of the parents and separating the families. Under this administration, even with, bond and those court proceedings, we're seeing, people who should have pathways to, staying in this country are just being detained. It's the most in ICE, in immigration detention, ever. We saw it earlier this year of how ICE, and even recently with more killings, just the depravity, the overt racism that's driving the policies of this administration, and it's harming these communities.
0: Yeah. No, I mean, you can't have a birthday party. What do you think? What do you think the employers are doing to these people if they don't feel confident enough to have a birthday party for their kids? You think they're not stealing their wages? You think they're not creating unsafe work conditions? You think they're not using ICE as a tool to keep wages down so their profits can be higher? But I also got to think that the employers can't be thrilled because it's got to be harder to get people to come in and do stuff, isn't it?
11: Absolutely. And, I think you're going to see we've already seen reports of just how worker shortages are going to be impacted by these immigration policies because, immigrants whether it's farm workers or home care workers in the healthcare industry, so many vital essential industries rely on immigrant workers. And I think it's also a symptom of why you're seeing with the economy sputtering under Trump. We saw, growth just slow down. The data came out today. It's not going well. And Trump keeps saying, in the White House keeps saying, oh, it's the golden age. By what metric? Show me one.
0: Because he said so. That's what it is. Because I said so. But here's the weird thing. My mind goes into this place. Okay, we're kicking out farm workers, but we want sex dolls teaching kids. Maybe we have the sex dolls pick the crops. Would that work?
11: I don't think the tech is there. I wouldn't trust it.
0: And here's the weird thing. I mean, the sad reality is we are in such a screwed up place because of, well, one, this administration, and two, you got all of these people who are trying to figure out how they can get their billion off the backs of kids or taxpayers or whatever, and how to replace us, that we come up with all of these schemes and we're not really making lives better. Look, I was told when Trump was took office, it was going to be utopia. This is what we get.
11: Exactly. None of this is good for workers.
0: I got to tell you. So last question, I got to go back to the sex doll thing. Is this done? Is this company done, or is this, they're going to find another poor group of people to maybe make some modifications, make her look more like a librarian instead of a porn star? I don't know because look, I know they use AI teachers in places like South Korea. But I don't want to see it here. But I'm curious what you think the future of that is.
11: I think it's done for the time being, but I don't think it's dead. I think whether it's this particular case or just a different company, I think it's just going to be a concern that's going to pop up down the road.
0: Yeah. So lastly, are you concerned? Because you're the guy who killed the porn star teacher, AI teacher. There's got to be some, you looking over your shoulder?
11: No, not yet. Although if I look over my shoulder and see a sex doll robot, I'll be pretty petrified.
0: Michael, as always, great work. I appreciate your time, brother.

strike finally came to an end. The issue that motivated the strike was a dispute between players and management over free agency. Day after summer day slipped by on the calendar with no end in sight. As a result of the strike, a total of 713 games were canceled in the middle of the regular season. And on this day, players and owners reached a compromise, which ended the lengthy strike. In the settlement, a team that lost a free agent could be compensated by drawing from a pool of players. Players agreed to restrict free agency to those who had six or more years in the major leagues. Because of the long strike, the All-Star game was pushed all the way back until August 9th. When you go to the ballpark, you're likely not thinking about labor issues. Nonetheless, the players are unionized and had to fight hard to win free agency and other protections. There have been 8 work stoppages in Major League Baseball. 1981 held the record as the longest, until 1994, that is. The strike started in August and resulted in the cancellation of the whole postseason. It was the first time a major sport had its postseason wiped out by a work stoppage. The strike was not settled until the following April. But the good news today is there are only balls and strikes on the field. So, play ball!

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2: So think about that plan. Think about it for a second. You got poor kids taught by a shiny, robo, gimmicky sex toy, while the rich kids get actual humans, actual attention, and, oh, I don't know, an actual education. It's fairly amazing. The future evidently is here. And surprise, it's a budget cut with a face. And this is how capitalism talks when it gets caught robbing the school system. It puts on a lab coat, calls it innovation, and then waves a robot around like a magic trick. A sex doll robot. And my mind goes to this place where are my MAGA Puritans now? But what this really is selling is the same old scam. Strip mine public education, dump the cheapest possible substitute on poor and working class kids, and call it equity because, well, the brochure has a smiling avatar on it. Let's be honest, AI isn't coming for critical thinking. It's coming for thinking, period. It can't teach your kid how to reason. It can't challenge your kid. It can't teach your kid to debate. It can't teach your kid how to get through struggle, adversity, to revise things. Actually, it can't teach your kid to understand anything. It can spit out polished nonsense all day long, but that's not education. That's autocomplete in lingerie. And the class hypocrisy here is completely obscene. The kids of the wealthy are still going to get small class sizes, hand-holding, lab time, reading groups, mentors, counselors, librarians. Oh, and real human adults, highly qualified human adults, who actually know their names and notice maybe when they're struggling, when they're falling behind, maybe. Meanwhile, what poor and working class kids get is a pilot program, the beta test, the let's see if this thing can sort of pass as a teacher test. And if it flops, too bad. Oops. Oh, well. We tried, shrugged the shoulders, and move along to the next group of guinea pigs. And the children are just collateral damage. That's the whole rotten point here. The kids of the rich and famous and the powerful, they get the premium package. Everybody else, educational disruption, which is Silicon Valley for we found a way to make your kid cheaper. And spare me the personalized learning nonsense that I hear out of this.

0: Chatbot, let me be very, very clear. A chatbot is not personalized attention. It's just a machine that guesses. It can't tell when your kid is anxious, hungry, ashamed, bullied, or one bad week away from... who knows? It can't build trust. It can't inspire. It can't even care enough to fake it cares. It's a glorified answer vending machine with long legs. Call it what it is, and eyelashes. And if this school district had the money for a robot teacher, then obviously it would have had some money for, I don't know, things like, things that we know work, like smaller class sizes, teachers who are paid a little bit better so they can spend more time doing what they do instead of having to go to work at the hardware store at night. Maybe more counselors, maybe a librarian, maybe an actual library, maybe a nurse. You know, maybe having humans who have the time to care and get to know each child. Maybe that. But that would actually require some kind of investing in kids instead of investing in the illusion of an investment. This is what the ruling class calls progress. Automated mediocrity for the poor, human excellence for their kids and the rich, and a press release pretending that there's not a two-tier education system in this country. Yeah. And the truth is fairly simple and brutal. If they wouldn't put this sex doll robot in the front of a classroom in a private school full of donor kids, then they shouldn't be shoving it into a public school that's already struggling, full of poor and working class kids. Seems pretty sane. Seems pretty rational. Seems like maybe a functional democracy would demand that. And I'm glad, thanks to Michael Sonato's article, that someone said, hey, maybe we should look into this. And the New York Department of Education jumped into the middle of this because this is what news media is supposed to do. Inform, educate, activate. So we've stopped it for now, but understand, where there is a profit motive, there will be another scheme. There will be another palm greased. And who knows, maybe as we started today's show off, maybe with a big enough donation to Trump's fundraising juggernaut, maybe we're going to have to fight that. Because after all, they are trying to do away with the Department of Education. Deprofessionalized teachers. Maybe this is of the future just a little bit sooner. Want to hear your thoughts. Would you be happy with a sex doll teacher in front of your kids? AI teacher. The sex doll part is just for the appearance. Got to give the boys something to look at and something to shame the girls with. Did I say that out loud? Yeah, I kind of did. But ultimately, it's about stealing your kid's brain. And are we surprised by that? No, we got to keep them stupid. Want to hear your thoughts? Rick@TheRickSmithShow.com. Miss any portion of the program, grab the podcast. And as always, thanks so much for being here. We'll see you back here next time.
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2: NBC News Radio, I'm Scott Carr. Tensions in the Middle East are escalating after Iran threatened to punish the U.S. following a new wave of airstrikes. Attacks Wednesday night came after Iran launched missiles at an American base in Jordan, with both sides exchanging additional strikes as the conflict spread to Egypt. President Trump will hold a cabinet meeting at Camp David in Maryland on Friday. This after reports that some Republicans have expressed concerns to the White House as the war continues, with midterm elections less than 100 days away. The president's now suggesting he might withdraw Todd Blanche's name from nomination for the post of U.S. Attorney General. Trump posts to social media he has no objection to temporarily withdrawing the nomination if Senators John Cornyn and Tom Tillis, as he says, do not do the right thing. Both have expressed strong reservations about confirming Blanche without a promise from the White House to do away with a proposed anti-weaponization fund. Scott Carr, NBC News Radio.
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0: Right. That's our buds Ozone on the cut right there. OG Funk Masters right there with Jigglet. You know, the same ones that brought us that Strut My Thing. And, you know, they do got a new single out right now. It's called The Funk Strut. And we're going to spin that for you guys in a little bit right here, man. Shouts out to them. If you haven't dropped them a follow, make sure you hit them up. Ozone, O-Z-O-N-E, Facebook, Instagram, TikTok, MySpace, whatever it is, man. Twitter's everything. 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
1: Hello.
0: Mr. Charlie, how you doing, man?
1: I'm doing good, man. It's hotter than heck out there.
0: It is, man. And it's a good thing for our show right here, right?
1: Because we're in the AC.
0: Yeah. And yeah, besides that, being in the AC, I mean, we got the coolest music for everybody,
1: yep,
0: man.
1: That's right.
0: We got the cool music for all y'all. It's using the right place, baby Bubba.
1: That's right, man. That's right.
0: And if you want to help add to our cool music right here, it's 909-332-7693. New phone number, 909-332-7693. And you can help add to the cool radio show.
1: That's right. That's
0: with
1: right.
0: The cool music.
1: The funniest show in town.
0: Oh, the funny clown. Speaking about the funny clowns. Hello. Hey, hello.
2: Yeah, I'm right here, Mr. Funny Clown.
1: Who is this? Angel, who is this on the line?
0: I don't know. Who is this? Hello.
1: Hi there.
0: Oh, we lost him. Oh, wait. They're back. Hello.
2: Hello. The Funny Clown Show, man, with Angel Baby and Charlie Murphy.
1: Charlie Murphy, yep.
0: What's happening there, Timmy? What's the word, man? What's the word, man?
2: I wear my Ching and Chong shirt and my weed shirt. My weed shorts and my Ching and Chong shirt.
0: I would have wore that too.
1: Yeah, I like, man. I know Chong is, but who the heck's Ching?
0: Ching and Chong. You know Ching and Chong, man.
2: I like that movie. I was wearing it.
0: I love the Ching and Chong movie too. Man.
1: Yeah,
0: all
1: yeah.
0: Them,
1: must
0: man.
1: Be a cup from,
2: you know, like
1: from
2: like you said,
1: China
2: I
1: or
2: heard
1: something.
2: This guy 7 days a week, from Sunday through Saturday, especially that Tucson, Arizona, 1 to 3 p.m.
0: Yeah.
2: Then he jumped over with the 6 o'clock to midnight.
0: Right.
2: The Love Zone with Mr. Mark DeBow, with the King of the Seed and Mr. Angel Baby.
0: Yeah.
2: Radio and Jomo and Charlie Murphy on the side.
1: Yeah.
0: Exactly, man. You
2: then
0: know.
2: He comes on Monday to Thursday too, 9 to midnight. The Love Zone.
0: Yeah.
2: On 94.3.
1: The Love. It sounds like the Love Boat.
0: Yeah.
1: The Love Zone.
2: I'm right here.
0: you know, speaking about Ching and Chong, a couple of weeks ago, man, Ching was celebrating his birthday, man, and I was out there spinning some music right there at his museum in Riverside, bro. Yeah.
2: I like that movie. I like all their funny movies.
0: Yeah.
2: I like them, and then
0: the Ching and
2: then
0: Chong.
2: You come with this then you come with this program, the KCA NBC News Talk Radio with 102.3, 106.5, 10:50 a.m.
1: You got it down, 6 man.
2: To 9 p.m.
1: It's not, this
2: the,
1: guy
2: it's
1: in a
2: not
1: commercial.
2: The Angel Baby. 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The funniest clown show Friday night.
0: We'll take your funny bone and we'll set you up for the weekend on a good one, baby Bubba.
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0: oldies
2: ever.
0: Forever
2: and ever.
1: Dreaming casually.
0: Yeah, oldies forever.
2: It's just like Charlie Murphy said, I don't know why I love this guy.
1: I don't know why, but I like this guy.
2: Let's play some Zapp and Roger, More Bounce to the Ounce.
0: I'm waiting on you, man. You ready?
2: It's like you said, spin that needle on the record.
0: You heard the man. Spin that needle on the record, man.
2: Hey,
0: let's go.
2: Thank you.
0: Got you. You take care, man. Okay. Well, yeah, take care. Yeah. 909-332-7693. I told you we set your weekend off with that dope vibe, baby Bubba.
1: Gotta get everybody laughing.
0: Yeah, the Funny Clown Cruising Oldies Show.

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0: 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Show!

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0: 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Tiny snoozing over there.
2: Snoozing.
0: And yes, it's the Funny Clown Show. 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Hello, hello.
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0: Welcome to the Funny Clown Show.
2: Yes. Who we got there? Who we got there?
0: I think he's scratching his butt.
2: Uh-oh.
0: That sounds like a butt scratch. I know, because
2: it's either
0: that's a butt scratch, because I know when I scratch mine, that's what it sounds. Yeah.
2: It's either a butt scratch or he's busy doing something else.
0: Huh.
2: You don't know. You okay. Never know these days.
0: Well, okay, so that sounds like you when you're doing something else. Yeah, that sounds like a butt scratch to me. Okay.
2: Maybe it all depends who's scratching whose butt.
0: Hey, yeah.
2: There you go.
0: All right. Anybody there? Anybody on the line? Hello.
2: Not nice.
0: Get it out, man. Reach up. Reach up in there, man.
2: Put some bass in that voice, man. Put some bass in there. Let's come on.
0: All right. All right. Well, I'll tell you what we're going to do. You know what we're going to do?
2: We'll come back to it.
0: Yeah, we'll come back. We'll come back. Let us know when you're done, man. Make sure you wash your hands.
2: Yeah.
0: Right, wash your hands.

0: Aaron Frazier, which is right there with My God Has a Telephone. Yay, yay. And that's, you know, Aaron Frazier from Durant Jones and the Indications. Yay, yay. That's him, man. What's going on?
1: I hate you, baby. You could not crack me up. I apologize. Miracle. I'm sorry.
2: Oh, my God,
1: really,
2: man. What's going on with this?
1: Butt scratching? Really? You have to go there? Yeah, Angel Baby, really? Oh, man. No wonder this is called the Funny Clown Show. Oh, no. I apologize. Maybe the guy dropped the phone or something. I apologize. I mean, but come on. Really, Angel Baby? Come on, Angel. Oh, this is Simoncito calling from North Hollywood. You!
2: Yeah.
0: Simoncito, you got the giggles, man. You got the giggles, man.
1: Well, no, you guys had me cracking up. I was eating my food when you guys said butt scratch. I was like,
2: sound like somebody poked him with a needle, man. Talking so high.
1: I thought he poked him with the needle on the record, you know?
0: Hey, Simoncito. You got to share, okay? Puff, puff, pass, man. You got to share, bro. You know what I mean? You
1: all very funny. I apologize to anybody eating their dinner. I apologize. Don't make them lose their dinner.
0: What's up? What's up, Anise Mozito? Welcome to the Funny Clown Cruising Oldies Show, man.
1: Oh, man. Now, this is how you start a Funny Clown Show. I mean, hopefully that caller gets this phone issue fixed. I mean, wow.
0: Hopefully that caller washes his hands.
1: I don't know what he was doing, but he must have been doing something. You know, he must have been like, I don't know if he had some, like moving around or driving. I don't know if he was driving or something, but...
2: he was moving around, all right.
1: He was moving. I think he was multitasking, so...
0: All right, man. You're all the way live with us, man. What you got going on, man? Speak to us.
1: Well, I found out today is the 32nd anniversary of Selena's iconic song, Beady Beady Bomb Bomb. And I was wondering if you guys can put the needle on the record for that song to celebrate that occasion on this Cruising Oldies Friday.
0: Yeah, Selena, Beady Beady Bomb Bombs.
1: In honor of her.
2: That's a jam right there.
0: Yeah, I like that.
1: Oh, yeah.
0: Watching Machine. That's the Watching Machine song.
1: The Watching Machine, yeah. The Watching Machine, yeah.
0: I had my Watching Machine going all night, too, and this morning, man. Watching Machine, eh?
1: I should probably be doing my watch, too.
0: All right, man. Got you. You ready to get down or where? You got to get something?
1: I'm ready to get down. I mean, this is the best way to start the Funny Clown Show, you know?
0: Let's go, man. You take care, right?
1: You know, I was so busy laughing, I didn't get a chance to rag on Charlie's 49ers team, man. You know?
2: The 49ers are gonna kick some butt this year, man.
0: They're gonna scratch some butt.
1: It's gonna sound
0: like that last phone call.
2: Once the season starts, you think he was talking in a high pitch? Yeah, man, he's gonna be like,
0: all right, let's get down when we get down, man. Bitty bitty bum bums. Take care, bitty bum bum.
2: I can't wait till the season starts, so.
1: I can't wait either.
0: Take care, Dougie.
1: All right, take care. Bye-bye.
0: Hey.

0: What up? It's ODM from Lighter Shade of Brown. That's right, Angel Baby.
1: Hey, it's your music-loving friend Rick Dees right here. Don't forget, hey, listen, check out Friday Nights with Angel Baby. The best of yesterday and today.
2: It's your homie Major Loco, still banging music. When I'm bumping the female rollers, you know who I bump them with. My homie, Angel Baby.

0: right, right. Celia Cruz right there with Oye Como Va. I know you know it, and I know it by Santana, but that was a Celia Cruz version for you right there. It's the Cruz and Oldies Show, Round 2 Radio, and we just had somebody that was going to be on the phone line with us right here, and then bada bing, our new temporary phone lines. Our new temporary permanent phone lines are a little off. Our new temporary. Hey, Joe, are you there?
1: Yes.
0: Hey, yeah. For some reason, our new temporary permanent phone lines are a little funny
2: right now.
0: Okay? And I know you caught all that, right? Our new temporary permanent phone lines.
1: Oh, geez. And you know what else?
0: What's that?
1: We're not on the air, are we?
0: Yes, we are live, all the way live right now.
1: Oh, hey, hello.
0: Yeah, hello.
3: Hello.
0: Hello, hello. I'll put you on hold and you can tell me that what else after, okay? After.
1: Yeah. Buddy Brown Show, let's go.
0: Let's go. What you got on it? Joe Mo, the producer of the Art LeBeau Show, my amiga. Man, is that Jomo on the radio?
2: Is that Jomo?
1: Hi, the radio lady.
2: What do they say? The radio lady.
0: The radio lady. Oh.
2: They call you the radio lady, Jomo.
1: Right on. I love it.
0: What you got to add to the Funny Clown Show today?
1: Let's do Jason Joshua Jr. He's on his dedication hour tour. And I'd love to hear that dedication hour because it was inspired by Art LeBeau.
0: Yes.
1: And he shot part of it here in our Art LeBeau studios.
0: Yes.
1: So let's pay tribute to Art LeBeau.
0: Let's
1: do it. Birthday
0: week.
1: Heading out this week.
0: Yes.
1: And Jason, I just love the fact that Jason, you know, was inspired by Art LeBeau.
0: Yes. And all the kind words that he said when we were over there too, speaking on Art LeBeau, and just, man, being inspired to write a song like that. Come on, baby Bubba.
1: Right, yeah. Right. And then want to shoot it in our studio so that it you know, helps keep the legacy of Art LeBeau going with the youngin'.
0: Yay, yay. You ready to get down with
1: the oldies.
3: Oldies forever.
0: Show.
1: Yeah, yeah. Let's go. Put the needle on the record, Angel, baby.
0: You heard the lady on the radio?
2: The radio lady.
0: The radio lady. That's the way. The radio lady. It's the radio lady. Take care, amiga.
3: Bye-bye, Jomo.
1: Thank you.
0: All righty. Jason Joshua, dedication hour inspired by the King Oldies Art LeBeau. Let's go.
3: Let's go.

0: Undeniably yours, baby Bubba. Undeniably yours. Raquel Ramirez, which is right there. Undeniably yours. Make sure you peep on out that video también and drop her a follow. Shouts out to B Love Entertainment out there with us too, man. I appreciate you sharing the post and sharing the radio show, baby Bubba. Show. Yo, yo, Milo.
1: Yo, yo, yo, Angel, baby. Here is Dan Bernardino. What's happening?
0: What's the word, amigo?
1: Johannesburg.
0: Exactly, man. Johannesburg.
2: Johannesburg.
0: Yeah, that's the word, Charlie.
2: I know. That's the word.
0: Yeah, that's the word. Johannesburg. Hey, as a matter of fact, let me tell you something, Milo and Mr. Charlie. So, yeah. A few days ago, man, a friend of mine, DJ Soul. You know DJ Soul, right,
2: yeah,
0: Charlie?
2: Yeah, DJ Soul, okay. Yep.
0: He just so happened to be going through the town of Johannesburg and shot a picture of himself with right a sign that says, yeah, Johannesburg, man. And he texted me. He texted me that picture and he said, Angel, baby, what's the word?
2: Johannesburg.
0: Imagine that, Milo. Come on. Yeah. Milo, you know, Milo, pack a bag, man. We're going to go to Johannesburg and shake
1: it.
0: Oh, man,
1: I'm ready to go.
0: Yeah, man. I'm sure they got some Al Pacino cappuccinos out there, too, man.
1: Oh, yeah, that's right, man. You got to make me a shot right now.
0: Let's get down when you get down. What you got on it, man? Speak to me.
1: How about some Nocera Summertime?
0: Right, perfect song.
1: It just got... No, Sarah, she's coming again to Pomona, I think, Angel, baby.
0: Is she coming out here to Pomona? Ah, okay. In the summertime?
1: Pomona, I believe. I think so. If I'm right. Let me see. Charlie.
2: Yo.
1: No, Sarah's coming.
2: No, Sarah, I hear you.
0: Yeah.
1: Okay, Angel, baby. You know what to do, right?
0: Yes, I got it right here, man. Let's put the needle on the record. Summertime. It's Cruising Oldies Show. The
1: all right, then, Angel, baby, we'll catch you later.
0: On the flip side, amigo.
2: On the flip side.
1: Flip side, right on.
0: Show. 909-332-7693. 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

0: It's the Cruising Oldies Show, Round 2 Radio. Some no setup for you right there. Yay, yay. Wait a minute. Wait. Is it no Sera or no Sera? No Sera. So, and it's no Sera for our non-bilingual people. So it's no Sera, but no Sera for our non. Okay. All right. Got you. All right. Thank you, Rob. We got Rob in the studio. Rob in the studio right here, man. He's our engineer right here, handling business for a minute with us right here.
1: Little Robbie Pork.
0: Yeah. All right. Yeah. What you going to?

0: It's the funny clown show, not the Robbie Ford time right now.
1: Hey, Cruising Oldie Show. Hello, who's on the line with us?
2: What's Cubo lacking?
1: You're Cubo lacking, Dougie.
2: I want to hear the Blackbirds dreaming about you.
1: Okay, all right. The Blackbirds dreaming about you.
3: Yeah.
1: Right. Got you, man.
2: And I'm right here on Court Street.
1: All
2: right. Between E Street and D.
1: Right.
2: A little cruise night right now.
1: Nice. I heard about that, man. I heard they got dollar tacos out there, man.
2: Yeah.
1: Yeah. I might swoop through after I get out. I might swoop through after to grab a couple of tacos, man. Yeah.
2: Is that 10 o'clock?
1: Yeah. That's what I was checking out earlier. Okay. All right. Gotcha.
2: And I just want to give a quick shout out to Gilbert and Lisa Loso of Somos Familia Car Club in Empire.
1: Okay.
2: And Adam Rallis of Custom Oldie Car Club.
1: All right.
2: And Melcy, I just saw a few minutes ago.
1: Okay.
2: And my Indian sister Lisa.
1: Yay.
2: You and your family and Charlie and his family.
3: Thank you.
2: And his family from out there in Arizona. I know they're burning up like we are out here.
1: Yeah.
2: And Milo.
1: Ching and Chong.
2: And Lisa, my Indian sister. You kind of style. And that's about it.
1: All right.
3: Nice.
1: All right. Got you, man. Got you. All right. You ready to get down? Want to get down?
2: Yep.
1: All right.
2: With that sharp
3: needle
2: on that female OD roller.
1: You got it, Jeff. Thank you, man. Appreciate
2: you. Happy clown show.
1: Happy clown show.
3: Happy clown show.
1: That's better than a sad clown show.
3: We gotta be
1: show.
3: Happy. All right, man.
1: All right. Take care, huh?
2: All right. Hey, don't forget to, when you go get the doc, don't forget to use the blinkers.
1: Yeah, you just reminded him, okay? Got you. Yeah, make sure you stay hydrated out there, okay? Please.
2: Okay, I will.
1: All right, take care, bro.
2: Okay, you too.

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0: 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Dedications, requests, shout outs. 909-332-7693. That's our dedication and request line right here. Let me see. Megan Bombshell Mamacita out there in the city of Riverside. We're going to get some pillow talk on. Some sweet, sexy Sylvia with pillow talk on for you in a little bit, all right? And on the line with me right here, we got Mama Carmen. Hello, hello, hello.
1: Hello, hello, I'm here.
0: How you doing?
1: Okay.
0: All right, all right.
1: Not. I lost my the list. I had two songs I was going to ask for. I listened to the station, Oldie Station, all for hours the other day, and I only liked two of them, and I wrote them down.
0: Uh-huh.
1: And then I lost the list. But yes, I think when I went to the doctor the day before, I must have left it over there with him.
0: All right, Lee. Okay. Okay, so next time
1: he's probably wondering what it is.
0: He probably thinks you slid him a note with a couple of songs for him.
1: Yeah.
0: So watch next time you go, his eyes are going to be all bright, and he's going to have a big old smile on his face.
2: He's gonna be all smiling.
0: Yeah, he is. Gonna be, hey, and when you get into the office, the songs are gonna be playing. Mama Carmen, what song would you like to hear?
1: I'm gonna dedicate one to Charlie.
0: Okay, all right.
1: Yeah, he's been a little bit better today.
0: Oh yeah. Well,
1: had to bribe him because he doesn't want to eat now. So told him he don't eat no beer. So he ate.
0: That makes
1: so
0: sense.
1: So he ate.
0: Yeah.
1: Yeah.
0: So he ate so he could have a beer.
1: Yeah.
2: Him and his grandson been hitting it, huh?
0: Wow.
2: Surge.
1: Okay. Yeah.
2: Surge.
0: Well, jeez, if they gave me that option, I would probably be eating a lot so I could drink a lot.
1: A lot.
0: All right.
1: Okay.
0: I noticed you called him Charlie this time and not Mr. McCrab.
1: Yeah, well.
0: Okay, all right. Well,
1: I'm on good terms with him right now.
0: Okay. And what song can we get on for you then?
1: Para Morir Iguales with Little Joe.
0: Para Morir Iguales by Little Joe. All right.
1: Yeah.
2: All righty.
0: And for my non-bilingual people, let them know what that means, amiga.
2: In English.
1: Oh, that means...
2: To die together.
1: To die the same.
0: To
1: yeah.
0: Die the same. Yeah, exactly. All right. Let's get down when we get down, okay? You ready?
1: Okay.
0: Are you ready?
1: Yeah, I'm ready.
0: Let's put the needle on the record. Take care. Huh?
1: All right.
2: Bye bye, Ma.
1: Bye.
0: Bye.
1: Thank you for the food today. It was real good.
0: Oh, you're welcome.
2: Hi. You're welcome.

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0: Yeah, some Jackie O for you right there with that. Ooh, ah, Cruising OD show, man. I told you we got the cool music for you. Wait, right, Charlie, man?
1: That's right, man. That's
0: baby,
1: right.
0: Baby making music for you right
2: baby
0: there.
2: Baby making music.
0: You know, Charlie, there's that one song, man, but actually there's a few songs, but that one main one that started it was A Woman to Woman.
1: Right.
0: Woman to Woman by Betty Wright, where she calls up. She calls up the other woman because she finds her phone number and her dude's in her man's pocket and calls her. And the whole song, she's letting her know all this stuff, right?
1: Right.
0: You know, rest in peace, Toker from Brownside, right? Because I know you get down with the old school Chicano rap, right?
1: Yes, I know
0: right?
1: who that
0: yeah,
1: is.
0: Yeah, yeah, okay. And, of course, our friend Rich G, right?
1: Right.
0: Well, Rich G came out with the remake to that, man. The answer to that, Homie to Homie.
1: Homie to Homie.
0: Yeah, let's do it. Let's put the needle on the record. Shake it on out. It's Cruising Oldie Show. Let's go. It's a Funny Clown Cruising Oldie Show.
3: What's up, G? Check this out, homie. You don't know me, and I don't know you. But I got something to tell you, what's it? Last night, I was at this club kicking back. I read she was kicking back with her girls. So, I stepped up, homie, bought her a drink. She was with it. Hell yeah, she was with it. I asked her if she had a man. She said if she had a man, she wouldn't be at the club. So watch out. One thing led to another. I took her home, G. She kicked it at the pad all night. Hey, there's no need for me to say what went on. We all know what went on. Early in the morning, one of my homies drove by, and Señor Ranfla parked right there in my driveway. He thought you was there kicking back. He thought me and you knew each other. So, the reason I'm getting at you, Wesson, cause my boy told me you are firme vato. And I don't think you should be getting played like that, G. If it was the other way around, I would wanna know. Hell yeah, I would.

guess I'll leave it at that, G. I came at you like a man, face to face. I guess you gotta take it from here, homie. Best of luck, I say. A rato.

0: You like that, huh, Charlie? Like homie to homie, man.
1: I like it, man. Homie to homie.
0: Hey, you know what I like about it is, you know, most of the times the homies would just do what they're gonna do and they ain't gonna tell the other homie.
1: Yeah.
0: You know, but Toker came correct, man, and he said, "Hey, you know what? I know that was your lady. I didn't know before, but this is what happened. Hey, you take care of it from here, right?"
1: Yeah.
0: The majority of homies out there would just keep on having fun, right?
1: Yeah,
0: you know. But Toker did it respectfully right there. He said, hey,
1: son. You know what they say, bros before hoes.
0: Yeah, right. Go ahead, Rob.
2: Still a thing. That's a thing then. It's a thing now still. Bros before hoes. I'm just saying it right here.
0: Yeah, right. Myself, I always thought it was the opposite. You know, hoes before hoes. Okay. Pretty Clown Show, Cruising Oldie Show. Oh, hold on, we can't be talking like this because we got your mom on the line, bro.
1: Hold on.
0: Your mom's on the line, bro. Your mom's on the line. Your mom's right here. Hello, Mama Carmen. Nothing.
1: We're not doing anything.
0: Yeah,
2: apologizing to your mom. I'm so sorry,
0: Mama Carmen. Hello. We're talking to you. Yes.
3: Can you hear me?
0: Yeah, we got you. Yes. Yes.
3: Okay.
0: All right. You have a dedication. You wanted a song for who? What? What?
3: Yeah, I said that after having three wonderful, handsome sons, I wanted a girl so bad. I always wanted a girl.
0: Uh-huh.
3: And I finally got one.
1: Just think she had three handsome sons and one ugly one.
0: Three handsome sons and one.
1: She had four. She had four.
3: Yeah, but I had the three before her.
1: Oh, okay, okay.
3: I thought you
1: were leaving one out. It's ugly. I wonder which one it is.
3: No.
0: Oh, man. Okay, I'm going to leave it alone. You're the producer. I'm going to leave it alone.
3: Yeah, I was so happy when I was going to have a girl.
1: Yeah. We weren't that happy, but yeah. No. I'm just kidding.
3: They had to put up with it.
1: Yeah.
0: You know, Mama Carmen, I could relate to that story a lot myself. Because I too had three handsome, strong boys, right? And I wanted a little girl. And I got my queen, Rosie, my little, first she was a princess, now she's a queen, and she's my only baby girl, and she just had a baby a few weeks ago, too.
3: Oh, dear.
0: So I can relate to what you're saying right there, yes.
3: Yeah.
0: And what song do we want to get on?
3: You Belong to My Heart with Little Joe and Willie Nelson.
0: All right, okay. We can do that right now for you, okay?
3: Okay.
0: So, is Charlie considered one of the handsome ones in there?
1: Yeah, I was the first one.
3: You didn't see pictures of him when he was a baby. He was really cute.
0: Oh, was.
1: It was.
0: Yeah. I heard. Was.
1: She's going to request that song. You were such a beautiful baby. What happened?
3: Yeah.
0: All right, let's go. Let's put the needle on the record. Take care, amiga.
3: Okay.
0: All right.
3: All right.
0: Hey, bye-bye.
1: Bye-bye.
0: It's a Cruising Oldie Show, Round 2 Radio.
1: Laughing.
0: 909-332-7693. That's our number if you'd like to make a dedication request or a challenge.

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0: It's the Cruising OD Show, Round 2 Radio. That is the Supremes right there when I'm giving you your freedom. And if you want to give us a call, make a dedication request, we got a little less than a half hour. It's 909-332-7693. Bump it to the phone lines right now, right now. Hello, hello.
1: Hello.
0: Yo, Ronnie.
1: How you doing today, Angel?
0: I'm doing wonderful, man. It's a hot day, but we got the cool music for everybody. You know what I mean?
2: That's right. That's right.
1: Yeah, man.
0: What's the word, man? How we doing, man? What's the game? What's the game looking like?
1: Well, right now, it's 3-1, but we got two runners on first and second.
0: Okay. Okay.
1: And the catcher's on Alfonso.
0: Right. Okay. Okay.
1: Yeah, so
0: Dodgers,
1: so
0: baby.
1: Hopefully he gets a hit.
0: Dodgers, baby. Three-peat season. Let's go. Come on. Come on.
1: Hey, yeah, man.
0: Yeah, and you were mentioning to me, I know, you know, we're breaking records this season, and we are on the verge of possibly breaking another record, right?
1: Yeah, we're on the verge of breaking a new record, man, of getting 70 wins at the earliest peak of the season, man.
0: I love it, man. Let's do it. And that is that only if we win today's game, or
1: yeah, we win today. We hit 70, and
0: okay,
1: we'll be like the first one
0: to win.
2: Yeah,
0: first team to win 70 ever, right? At this peak,
1: yeah,
0: at this point in the season.
1: So they just made it 3-2, man.
0: Oh, is that right? Okay, we put one in.
1: We're in the bottom of the fifth, man.
0: Yeah, there we go,
2: yeah,
0: man. Thank you.
2: Yeah.
0: Yeah, the crowd goes wild.
2: The crowd goes wild. Yeah.
0: All right, let's go, man. I'm ready for another Dodger parade. Why not? Yay. All right. What you got on the music, Ronnie? What's the word, man?
1: This Tito Puente jam called La Gloria Eres Tú.
0: All right.
2: Tito Puente.
1: Shout it out to all the beautiful women out there, man.
0: I like that. I'm going to second that motion, man. And let's do it right now. Let's
2: 30,
0: put it on the record. Charlie, 30 in the motion. Let's go.
1: All right, man.
2: 3-peat.
0: Take care, Dougie.
1: Do the same now.
0: All right. Shoot. You know who you are, all you beautiful ladies. You know who you is. Let me see you smile. Oh, shoot. Yeah.

0: Ohtani just hit a home run. Now we are up 4-3. Baby Bubba, let's go. Show.
1: Qué hermoso. Y ahora resulta que es más grande, que es más bello esto que por ti yo siento.

0: Juan Sebastian. We got that one on for Rob, and he wanted to send it out to his loved ones in his life, man. All right. It's the Cruising Oldies Show, Round 2 Radio. Angel Baby, producer Charlie up in the studio with us right here. And word on the street, man. Word on the street. Check it out. Charlie, we just had Ronnie that called in a little bit ago.
1: Yeah, right? Yeah.
0: And he was telling us about 70 game Dodgers. If they win today, we got 70 games, which no other team has done that at this point in the season.
1: Right. Well,
0: Ohtani just hit a home run. Dodgers are up 4-3 right now, baby Bubba. Nice. So,
1: yeah.
0: It's not over. Yes, it's not over. I know. But it's over, baby Bubba.
1: Yeah.
0: All right.
1: The books.
0: Yeah, man. Let's go, baby Bubba. Dodgers, man. You know, and I was just thinking, you know, okay, three-peat season. Okay, cool.
1: Yeah.
0: You know. But, man, what if
1: we... Three-peat and break a few records on the way.
0: Yeah, record-breaking three-peat season. Let's go. All right, here's some little Rob.

0: Little Joe, remember?
1: No, I know, I know.
2: You know, I'm Little Rob, Little Rob now. Little Rob.
1: Little Rob, all right, all right. All right, that's our studio engineer up in the studio with us right here, man.
3: That's him.
1: Yeah, that's him, man. He's filling in for a while our good buddy Joe is out on a leave for a minute right now, right?
2: He's doing good right now. He's doing good.
1: Good to hear, man. It's the Cruising Oldies Funny Clowns Show, and we are coming to a close, and thank you, everybody, for tuning on in. Mr. Charlie, any last shout-outs you got there?
3: Yeah, thank you, everybody, for tuning in.
1: Yeah, there it is there, everybody. All yours.
3: Got me a loss for words.
1: Yeah. All right. And also, I'm at a loss for words, too. Man, what's going on here, Charlie? We're getting lost for words, man.
3: I don't know.
1: Man, lost for words at the end of the show, man.
3: We're slipping into darkness.
1: Oh, you know? Right. Shouts out to Frank Hats, right? Since 1932, right?
3: 1932.
1: Make sure you pick up that Angel Baby Fedora from him, that lowrider hat, frankhatsgarciahats.com.
3: He used to sell Capone hats back in the days, man.
1: Yeah, right?
3: Yeah.
1: He told me he fitted a hat for one of the T-Rex he had told me back before.
3: Oh, yeah. No, I believe
1: kid
3: it.
1: You not, man. Shouts out to Mommy also checking on in with us right here. She says, Angel Baby, it's a three-peat season, baby Bubba, Los Doyers. All right. This Sunday, I will catch you guys out there in the city of Rialto, man. My friends from Kin Folk, they got their annual family day car show and picnic, man. The hop contest is what's cracking there, Charlie, man.
3: Is it?
1: Who's going to be the king of Rialto, man? Who's going to hop the highest? The king of Rialto this Sunday out there in the city of Rialto with our buds from Kin Folk.
3: Kin Folk.
1: Yeah, yay. And that's about it, man. We're going to leave you guys with... we'll be leaving them with, man. I have a song queued up, man. I just don't remember what song it is that's queued up, man. Lil Rob, go right ahead. Lil Rob, what you got, man?
3: Put the needle on the record.
1: Put the needle on the record, man. Yeah. Funny Clown Show, yeah. You can tell we are scripted, man, that we script this whole show.
3: We script it, man. We write everything down.
1: Exactly, man. All right, God bless.
3: Fly on the cuff.
1: Barbara Mason, baby Bubba, let's go. God bless. You guys have yourself a great rest of your weekend. Stay cool, all right? Take care of each other out there. Stay hydrated, all right? We'll catch

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1: 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We talk labor news, uplift worker voices, and fight for fair wages, safe workplaces, and respect on the job. 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Now here's your host, Randy Corgan.
2: We're back. This is the Worker Power Hour with Randy Corgan on the Teamsters 1932 Broadcast Network. Boy, we have a full studio today. 1, 2, 3, 4, 5, 6, 7, 8. 8 people here. And I hear they're all here to bust my chops today, by the way. Anyway, long-time organizer, first-time radio host back. We're lucky to actually have the mics and everything working. We had a full shutdown yesterday, and I'm glad Mark got under the desk and got it all fixed.
3: Good job, Mark.
4: Good job. he's telling a little bit of a fib there. I might have called a sound engineer.
3: Hey, shh. No one needs to know.
2: He did it. He did it all.
3: That's right.
2: So, yeah, we have a full show. We got a lot of people on and looking forward to our TA partner in addition to our member that's going to be coming in as a result of the training center. And I have a special guest in the studio.
3: That's right.
2: Right over there. Because last week, everybody in here was...
4: Jackie, would you like my microphone?
3: We need some backup.
4: Would you like to sit here? I'll tell you what's letting the puss.
2: So, from what I understand, now Robert is saying he's staying out of
3: he
2: all this.
3: He stayed out of it conveniently.
2: He's saying this has nothing to do with him. It's not his fault.
3: Oh.
2: But anyway, so...
3: We love having Jackie around.
2: Live shout-outs. Speak for yourself, Kathleen.
3: I saw you light up.
2: Live shout-outs. We right now we don't have a lot of live shout-outs in the chat because the whole staff is actually busy right now.
3: Yeah.
2: There is there's bargaining. The bargaining committee is in motion. San Bernardino County Bargaining Committee right now. Everybody's working on proposals.
3: Yep.
2: The county is in the building too. They're reviewing proposals that we've given them today. And yes, we're still running a live show at the same time.
3: That's right.
2: That's how we roll here. We try to make things happen all at the same time. And we certainly don't hold back. So with that, we don't have a long list of live shout-outs. So if you are listening live, you know, feel free to send us a text. Let us know. I'll shout you out at some point. We just don't do our normal roll call simply because I got to hand it to the staff. There's a bunch of stuff that they're doing right now, so they were unable to fill this list. I mean, it's a decent list regardless. But first and foremost, let's talk about the live shout-out for Christy Black out of Needles. All the way in Needles, listening in live. Leanne Russell and her crew at Yucaipa Regional Park. Carlos Rincon from the Assessors. Jeremy Mims from ITSD. Jermaine. My bad. Jermaine. That's you work with.
3: Work with him directly. He works at ITSD.
2: Okay.
3: HS, but I know him.
2: Daniel Wood, Doss Victorville. Nicole Mild and Annette Lara from City of Colton. Alyssa with the UC Riverside. Boy, I'm tongue twisted
3: Alyssa,
2: today.
3: Yes,
2: I'm a little
3: the
2: off.
3: Intern.
2: Anyway, she's an intern.
3: Yep.
2: Here, how much time you got left on the internship, Alyssa?
5: I have 3 more weeks.
2: 3 more weeks left on the internship. So it's going really well. We have a few interns running around here. It's been a lot of fun. The whole bargaining committee is listening in live. They're just in a bunch of different rooms throughout the building right now, 52 of them or 54.
3: Yeah, 54.
2: Katrina Cato from Public Health, Katrina Loftus from Public Health as well. And then I want to give a special shout out to James Herrera. He, out of Colton, he actually just sent out something to his whole group on, I forget what platform, but was that
3: What's up?
2: What's up app? Yeah, what's up? They call it What's Up?
3: No, it's WhatsApp.
2: WhatsApp?
3: Yeah.
2: I can't keep track of all this stuff.
3: I can't either.
2: Yeah. on WhatsApp.
3: Robert's giggling. I know,
2: right? Everybody's laughing at me right now. Thanks, man. I appreciate it.
4: I wonder if he has InstaTalk.
6: No, I've heard of that. I don't have it.
2: You guys are funny. Whatever. Anyway, James, great job. He's got a lot of people over in Colton and a few other areas listening in live. And I'm going to try to actually flip back and forth between the two chats on my screen, see if I can actually manage this without messing everything up. So anyway, we appreciate those of you that do listen in live and participate. We're actually having a lot of fun with a lot of the live chatter and the engagement that we have with one another. What's wrong with chowder? Yeah, see, look, it's a busy day in the building.
4: It's got a very nothing busy on day that today. One.
2: Right.
3: Very busy.
2: I said chowder, huh?
4: Yeah.
3: You did.
2: Right.
3: That's all right.
2: I
3: now I'm hungry again.
2: I tried to just run right through it, and then darn I heard all you guys laughing.
4: Think I know what he wants for dinner.
3: Right? Yep.
2: Anyway, whatever. So, again, James, great job out there in Colton. And for the rest of you that are listening in live all over, if you want to text me or us throughout the show, we'll give you that shout out, and we appreciate it, and we really appreciate some of the ribbing that's been going on in the middle of the show, and everybody's been having a good time with it. So we appreciate that interaction and that exchange. Our giveaway, it will be, what are we doing today? What are we giving away today? Robert, I'll let you decide.
6: I think
2: Robert thinks
6: to do a shirt.
2: Yeah, new design. Let's do the new design shirt. That's a good one. T-shirt, fifth caller. Michelle, are you ready? We'll see if she's ready. I'll let you know when she says she's ready. She's always ready.
3: She's born ready.
2: Now, you know, she might not be. She could be over there doing the shirts.
6: Yeah, no, she's actually our liaison for the...
2: Oh, she's doing the front right now? Mm-hmm. Oh, so hopefully someone's answering the phones at the front desk. 909-889... Yep, Michelle, she's... Okay. I'm the receptionist, but she's not answering the phone, so we'll figure it out. 909-889-8377, fifth caller, 909-889-8377. The receptionist is answering the phone, right?
7: Yeah.
2: So that's her, right? Oh, Jen's got it. See?
3: Someone's got it.
2: See? Everybody thinks something's different around here. I got all these. Anyway, I knew what I was talking about. Fifth caller gets a shirt, the new design. We just got to make sure. They get down there. Let's hope it's not Tina again for the fifth time, right?
3: I was just going to say, I'm going to put my money on Tina.
2: All right. So let's do some labor news real quick. You got some stuff over there ready to fly. I got it?
6: Yep.
2: You're not gonna help me with it? No, let's do the labor history fact first.
3: Oh, yeah. That's a good one.
2: Daughters of St. Crispin. This is a really cool fact, and this goes back a long way. I think it's almost as old as Randy Kamek.
4: Can I play that?
2: Yeah, I want you to play that to him. I want you to send it to him. Actually, I think Randy's older than this anyway. Wait till you hear the year. The Daughters of St. Crispin became the first national women's labor union in American history, making a groundbreaking moment, marking a groundbreaking moment in the fight for workers' rights. Founded in Lynn, Massachusetts, by women employed in the shoe industry, the union emerged after women played a crucial role in a major shoemaker's strike. At a time when women were often paid less and excluded from organized labor, these workers were united to demand fairness on the job. Within just 1 year, the union expanded to eight states. And in 1870, it officially called for equal pay for equal work, decades before the principle became part of a national conversation. 1870. So wow. Randy is older than this. Although the Daughters of St. Crispin existed for only a few years, their legacy endured. Many of their members later joined the Knights of Labor, helping lay the foundation for the broader labor movement and proving that women have always been at the forefront of the fight for dignity, fairness, and workplace justice. Yeah, think about that. Like today, think, oh, you know, they're supposed to get paid the same, even though statistics show that men and women still don't get paid equally.
3: Right, I was just gonna say.
2: You got to give kudos to them all the way back in 1870, throwing down.
3: Yes.
2: When there's no law on the book, no rules. How does that make you feel, Madam President?
3: It makes me feel. I mean, I wish I had. I I'm embarrassed I didn't know this piece of history, 1870, that they were already fighting for it. But it makes me very proud, and makes me really proud also as a Teamster, knowing that Dan Tobin took up the charge himself in, what, 1910, and they threatened his life. And his remark was, hey, they can only kill me once.
2: Right. Can you believe they threatened his life over paying women equally?
3: It was the women being paid equally and no color barriers. Yeah, yep. A colorblind contract. Yep. And he just thought, you know what? They can only kill me once. And he still stuck to his guns.
2: And he lived another 50-some years.
3: Yeah, he did.
2: And served as our general president until like 1956, I think it was.
3: But how amazing that these folks in 1870, horse and buggy days, were already seeing that this was the right way to go. So kudos to them.
2: Yeah, absolutely. We want to thank Podbean and Labor Radio Network, the Working Class History. We want to thank them for sharing this information with us. Okay. And does San Diego Labor Council given us anything?
6: Next show.
2: They're going to do the next show? Mm-hmm. Huh, all right. And I missed Teamster Tuesday. 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Our Think of Teamster platforms and program throughout the Inland Empire has been well received and obviously very broad, and we appreciate the support and the recognition behind it. Our buses, billboards, and the radio show, the Teamster Vantage program, chambers, all the stuff that we're doing is really, really paying off in a sense that we're bringing together a really solid narrative and a solid message for our members. And we're getting the community to try to respect how important this work is. A lot of times you don't recognize how important something is until you lose it. And it's very easy for people to just give away something if you don't understand its importance. And then maybe someday you need it and go, what happened to that?
3: Exactly.
2: I can't count how many times in my life, especially being in the labor space, that I hear somebody a few years after something went away saying, well, what happened to that? I'm like, you didn't pay attention that you actually got rid of it?
3: Right. I think you and I had a conversation about our old contract.
2: Right.
3: Along those lines.
2: Yeah. And then afterwards you go, well, I didn't know that.
3: Yeah.
2: No, pay attention.
3: Yeah, pay attention. Anyway, Kathleen.
2: That's the purpose of the whole Think a Teamster program is to make sure everybody's paying attention, everybody's on the same page. So instead of me jumping into news, I'm just going to get right into the Teamster Advantage program and our Teamster Advantage guests here to talk about that part of our program, which to me is one of my favorite programs here is the Teamster Advantage program. More than 1,000 small businesses have been connected to our network throughout the Inland Empire and beyond. And, you know, our message is to try to get people to shop local, connect local, pay attention, keep the local dollars recirculating through the local economy and helping one another out. Because those in small business, those that work there, those that own it, those that run it, they're struggling to make sure this all works. It's not like the big corporations get these huge tax breaks and get free jets to fly around the country now with that new bill that got signed last year. Okay. I mean, I know they don't get a free jet, but if they manage it correctly in their taxes, they get a free jet.
3: Right.
2: It's kind of crazy. And then now it's more for Medicare. Anyway, it's insane what's going on for big business, yet small business owners are doing everything they can to survive. Yep. We appreciate that. We want to make sure that that connection locally happens and that not only our members, but the community thrives with recirculating the economy and the money within the economy to keep us all on the same page. And today is a fun Teamster Advantage partner because we talked about it on last week's show. What we did last week is we were like, hey, we had gone to eat at this restaurant at Pepito's in Riverside, and we were talking about eating there, and we're like, hey, are we going to get them on the show? And then obviously this next week we've got them on the show. And so instead of me stealing all the thunder of how great Pepito's is, because Kathleen and I already have a couple stories that we'll share in a minute, good ones, by the way.
3: Yes, very good.
2: We have two people here from Pepito's. One is Marcel, correct?
7: Marisol.
2: And then?
8: Luis.
2: And instead of me continuing to talk, why don't you guys introduce yourself and talk about your restaurant?
8: Well, my name is Luis. I've been with Pepito's 5 years now. Next month will be 5 years with Pepito's, and I'm very happy now. I love the team. I love the concept. The whole team effort is amazing for me. That's what I strive on, or we strive, to get a group, get a team, to work together, have fun. I always tell the our team members, have fun while you work. Yes, we can help each other out. I know it's stressful sometimes, but we need to laugh. We need to joke around, not be like, you know, on you all the time. I want you to relax, do your work, and just take part in what you do.
2: Keep it up, and everybody that works here might want to go work for you.
8: It's a fun environment. You know, restaurants are kind of sometimes tough.
2: It's a tough environment, yeah.
8: But we love what we do. And I don't care. My wife tells me, my friends tell me, Luis, you work in the restaurant business? Like, you must be crazy. Like, no, this is what I love to do, and I enjoy doing it. So good days, bad days, stressful shifts, easy shifts. I've seen it all pretty much, and it's fun for me.
2: And you can always tell when the staff enjoys mm-hmm. being at work.
3: Yep.
2: You can always tell by yes. how you're treated.
3: That's
2: and
3: right.
2: the service. Right. It Correct. Absolutely pays off.
8: Correct. 100% agree.
9: Well, I'd like to introduce myself. I'm Marisol, and I just do all the fun stuff. I do the social media, marketing. I pop in and...
2: Got to get a little closer to the
9: I'm
2: mic.
9: I'm so sorry.
2: No worries.
9: And I'm there for the Mega Margaritas and the good times.
3: Mega Margaritas.
9: It's a wonderful restaurant. It's family-owned. They've been there for over 40 years. And it's always a good time to, come with your family, your friends, have private parties. You can order your food on pepitosfood.com, reserve a table, have a good time.
2: Yeah, and it's a big place, too. Mm-hmm. Like, there's a lot of seating in there.
9: Yeah, we have two patios, and then they have the upstairs, downstairs, and we can accommodate up to 150 people if you want to have a private event.
2: You'll shut the whole restaurant down if you want to have a private event.
9: We will, if that's what you need. Nice.
3: I think we're going to have to plan something.
2: Yeah. Right.
3: Yep.
9: Absolutely.
2: Right. Stay out. It's ours.
3: That's ours. It's Teamsters tonight. Right.
9: We could do that.
2: So why don't you guys talk about some of it? I mean, obviously it's Mexican food, but mm-hmm. what do you think are your best dishes?
8: Well, I mean, we have plenty of them. I work in the kitchen myself, and my favorite is probably the ribeye. The ribeye that Eduardo, just changed back to a ribeye again. It's delicious. It's amazing. And then the fajita trail is one of our customers' favorites, yep. which is chicken, beef, and shrimp fajitas with all the fixings on the side. That's a no-brainer.
2: All right. So let's get back to the ribeye. How is it cooked?
8: Well, it's on the grill, of course, however you want to cook. And then we have a little corn on the side. Of course,
2: how do you eat your ribeye?
8: I like my medium rare.
2: All right. Way to do it.
8: When people would tell me I want it well done,
2: order a piece of hamburger.
8: I'm like, no, well, okay, everybody's different, right?
2: Yeah. But you don't get to taste it. Anything beyond medium, you don't get to taste the medium.
3: That's true.
2: It's
3: right.
2: different.
3: That is a fact.
2: So
8: I just love the medium rare. Okay. It's amazing. But you gotta know how to do it, though. You just can't just throw it on the grill and let it do its thing. You gotta take care of it.
2: How's it seasoned?
8: Salt and pepper, garlic, that's it. Nothing.
2: Nice and easy. Yeah.
8: Nice and easy. Nothing
2: simple,
8: fancy.
2: Simple ingredients. Yeah. That's right.
8: Mm-hmm.
2: It's all about in the preparation, cooking it right, letting
3: it rest.
2: That's right.
8: And I always tell the cooks, take part in what you do. Make sure you do it right. Don't send that out if it's not right. I'd rather let the guests wait another 5 more minutes than for us to give us the wrong thing. Because these are presentations, everything.
2: So the ribeye is your favorite. What's yours?
9: I personally enjoy the fajitas. I like them to come out sizzling hot, just right off the grill. I love the whole smoke, the show. It's all
8: mm-hmm.
9: my favorite, yeah. I do love the shrimp on it also, yeah.
2: The guacamole.
9: Ooh, oh, that's so good. They can make that table
2: side. The table side guacamole was
9: fresh.
2: We wiped it out.
9: Yeah.
2: Oh, yeah. Wiped it out. And then when she came, she's like, how's everything? I said, the guacamole was terrible.
3: Yeah. Can we have some more,
2: please? She kind of looked at us like, oh. I was like, obviously.
9: It's all fresh and the warm chips.
3: Yes,
2: and
3: the warm chips.
2: She was the one. She actually, didn't she say that that was the first one she had made herself?
9: Oh.
2: So she had been watching everybody, but we got in there early, I think right when they opened. And it was her first one. And we were like, well, that was pretty darn good for your first one. She killed it.
9: Good.
2: Yeah.
9: Love to hear that.
2: Yeah, the tableside guac is great.
9: Delicious.
2: Yes. So what else besides the fajitas?
9: Let's see. The chile verde is super good, too. Yeah. Yep. So flavorful.
2: That's what I had.
10: He judges. Oh, you really? Judge a restaurant by
2: I
10: the
2: judge
10: chili
2: a restaurant
10: verde.
2: Based on that.
9: Yep. Oh, and the salsa. Right. So how do you do?
2: Good. Both of them are great. I think the salsa was incredible right out the gate.
10: Yeah.
2: I think that you could tell by the salsa. Obviously, the guac. Mm. So here we had the salsa, the chips and salsa. The chips were warm.
9: Awesome.
2: The salsa was great. It was like really, really good salsa. You know, if you get salsa and it tastes like paste pecani sauce, you know. Yeah. All right, we need to.
10: Came out of a jar.
2: I'll order a hamburger.
10: That's right.
2: I'm not going to order a taco.
9: Now, did you try our mega margaritas?
10: I was going to ask that.
2: No,
10: next.
2: I was driving.
9: Oh,
10: did Jackie
9: okay.
10: get to try it?
9: Jackie, come on.
10: Did you get to try your margarita? They're
2: no,
10: so
2: but we
10: good.
2: Will be back to try that.
9: Yeah, though. Absolutely. Yeah, that's best. My favorite. Yeah. Ultimate favorite.
10: Oh, no. They're, from what I remember, my sister's been texting me because I asked her.
9: Oh, okay.
10: Because she's been to your new restaurant. Oh, I haven't been since you guys relocated. And she's just talking, raving about the margaritas.
9: Yes.
10: They're the best.
9: The best. Yeah. Also, Taco Tuesday. It's so much
8: amazing.
9: Fun.
8: Amazing. Amazing.
9: The place gets packed.
8: Yesterday, we were so busy yesterday.
9: Oh, good.
8: We were so busy yesterday.
9: Yeah.
2: So let's talk about the tacos.
9: Handmade tortillas.
2: What? All right, handmade tortillas.
9: The girls will serve them up. We have a big salsa bar, so you can add whatever you like. I'm getting hungry talking.
10: I am too. I'm really.
2: That's what everybody says on the show. It's a labor show, but when we get into food, everybody starts commenting on. Yeah. The food.
8: You gotta visit Taco Tuesday.
9: Yeah. It's fun. The vibes are always high there. Yes.
10: Nice.
8: It's a fiesta.
9: Nice. And then we have happy hour 3 to 6 Monday through Friday. Yep. So yeah, you guys all got to come down.
2: So talk about what are the other meats for the taco bar?
9: Luis, you want to take over?
8: Chicharron, which you don't see that very often here. I don't know if you like chicharron or not, but pastor with the pineapple cooked in there. Of course, you have your asada, your chicken. We got fried fish, shrimp, and chorizo con papa.
10: Wow, for Taco Tuesday?
8: Asada con chorizo.
9: Yeah, but the best part are, I think, the handmade tortillas.
8: Oh, yeah.
10: Yes, 1,000%. Yeah. You can tell.
9: Yeah,
10: absolutely.
9: The girls are there, roar them on the scale. Just,
8: and then we have like 5 different types of salsa, whatever you want to add to it, mango pico.
10: What time does this start on Tuesday?
8: 4 o'clock.
10: I'll be there.
9: Yeah.
10: I'll be there.
8: We got complimentary char beans on the side.
9: Nice.
8: So it's a fiesta.
2: There's nothing like fresh tortillas, you know, fresh made tortillas at a restaurant, at a Mexican restaurant like that. Obviously, getting fresh made tortillas at McDonald's doesn't do you any good.
10: Yeah.
2: But you know, fresh made tortillas at a Mexican restaurant is incredible. Makes all the food even better.
10: Yep.
2: Any funny stories you have?
8: Well, I think it's kind of funny. Is the one Friday night we were busy, you know, like a usual Friday night, and I was trying to help out the servers, you know, just trying to help out whatever I can. So somebody needed help with running some drinks from the bar. So, you know, I'll go help you. So I was rushing, and I was walking behind this server, and I accidentally bumped into his feet, and I spilled beer all over a customer.
9: Oh, no.
8: Like 2 beers on a customer.
10: No.
8: But they took it well.
10: Good.
8: You know, everybody's different. But this person, you know, he understood.
10: That's
8: sorry. It's an accident. No worries. Just give me a towel or something, and we'll be okay. Give him a free beer, give him a free shot, you know.
10: Oh, there you go.
8: But turned it around. It was just kind of funny, but it was a little kind of nerve-wracking. Like,
10: yeah,
8: because
10: you don't know
8: do
10: what kind of customer it was.
2: People are going to be lined up, spill beer on me.
10: Yeah, no kidding.
8: I was like, okay, I'll drink it.
10: I'm going to be bumping into you, Louis, when I come in.
8: Yeah.
10: Oh, sorry, Louis.
8: Yeah.
10: Can I have a shot?
8: I know, right? What do you now?
2: How about you? Got any funny stories?
9: Well, I don't know about funny.
2: Closer to the mic.
9: It's a family-owned business. I hosted my gym's Christmas party there, and I had a whole bunch of people there. I had the best time. We had the tequila overflowing.
10: Oh, wow.
9: And, so that was a good time. Shout out to Evernox. It was a blast, and we had the best time. Let's see, a funny experience. I was trying to tumble down the stairs, but I wasn't driving, so my husband was there, and it was just really good time. So
10: nice.
9: I'll tell you, when you want a private party, it's private. No one will bother you, and you just have the best time. We really showed up and showed out.
2: That's make awesome. Sure you order Ubers, right?
9: Yeah, we did. Yeah, taxis, my husband drove me, so that was the last time I had tequila.
2: So he wasn't allowed to drink?
9: No. Right. It was not.
2: See how quickly she said no.
9: It was our gym party, not his. So yeah, it was the best time, I'll tell you. I think we might be doing it there every year now. So.
10: Nice.
2: There you go.
9: Good time.
2: Well, really appreciate you guys coming on. Any last closing remarks on the show?
8: Thank you for having us on here, and we appreciate everything, and hope to see you there one day.
9: Thank you guys so much. We hope to see you.
2: Yeah, and then we'll plan something. We'll try to do an event there. I'm telling you, the food was great. I know my wife and mother-in-law had menudo and and is it because you needed menudo from the night before?
9: Yeah. Okay, brought you back to life, huh? Love to hear that.
10: Yep, it works.
2: Nothing to take home, so it wasn't like put any in a cup. Okay. And obviously we wiped out. I wiped out my burrito. The guacamole got wiped out. The menudo got wiped out. The salsa got wiped out. At all, there was nothing left. Nothing, no scraps to
9: That's
2: take
9: what
2: home.
9: We want to hear. Yeah.
10: That's good.
2: It was really, really good, and we definitely will be going back and appreciate the relationship. Appreciate what you do for the community. Appreciate the fact that you know you guys have this really positive spirit there, and you're looking to try to help out and bring a positive experience not only for the people you work with, but those that are coming in. And then obviously appreciate the relationship. Mark, what's the discount?
4: 15%.
2: 15%. And that includes 15% off your purchase total.
4: Total.
2: Yeah, no ifs, ands, or buts. So
10: wow.
2: That's really good. We appreciate the relationship with the Teamster Advantage program, and I'll give you one more shout-out if you want to say anything to close.
9: Shout-out to Eduardo and Rocio. They have a wonderful restaurant, and I hope it goes on forever. Thank you.
8: Same here.
2: Keep up the good work, and it will, because it's amazing. Like, yeah. We thought it was great, and the service was fabulous, too. Friendly, nice, on top of it, even though they had just opened, you know, it was great. It was very positive.
9: Kudos to Luis, too. He keeps the everyone, the whole staff happy, and big kudos to Luis. Thank you.
8: Yeah.
2: Let's take a quick break, just like a 30-second break, so that we can do a transition, so we can take a picture real quick with that. Okay, Mark?
4: Ready?
2: This is the Worker Power Hour with Randy Corgan on the 1932 Broadcast Network, airing live from San Bernardino. Take it away, Mark.

0: All right, we're back. This is the Worker Power Hour with Randy Corgan on the 1932 Broadcast Network. And I'm glad they came on. They did great. I'm telling you, the food was really, really good, and I really liked the atmosphere. I don't know why when I went there, the first thing I thought of was, we need to have an event there. Like, I just got that feeling like, we got to do something here. And obviously meeting them and talking to them did a really good job of, I guess, getting it. I don't know. What was your feeling on that?
1: No, I think that as long as they know that what Teamsters bring is for the private party, I almost said, well, do you know what you're asking for? It's going to get a little wild. But you know what? I've been
0: Let
1: there
0: them find out the hard way.
1: But if nothing's changed, and it doesn't sound like anything has since they've moved, it is such a cool environment. Like he said, they all get along. They have fun. They like to have fun. That's one thing I really liked about that restaurant.
0: Yeah.
1: They love to have a good time. So I think it'll be a perfect place for us to have something.
0: We will definitely do that. Yep, appreciate them coming on.
1: Mission Grove, Riverside.
0: Yeah. Mission Grove, yeah. Perfect. And all right. Well, we got some fun stuff here on the YouTube channel. Some shout outs.
1: Oh, right.
0: Somebody says that they called in, but they were the sixth caller and it's rigged.
1: Boo.
0: That's pretty funny. I like that. Big shout out to Carlos Gonzalez. You got some fans on here, Carlos, by the way. Carlos is doing a great job. I like this one right here. This is funny. Somebody said, Where did it go? Boom. I thought I saw it there. Oh, there it is. Breaking news.
1: Yeah.
0: FBI is the FBI. The news with the FBI is that off topic. So is somebody going to talk about that? Look, I'll talk about it briefly in a few minutes. But it's really not labor news in a sense that you know, it's something that we should be, you know, propping up. It's something, obviously, it just news that broke, and it's not our place to judge. Most importantly, you know, we do live in a society where people are innocent until proven guilty. And you need to assume that. I find what's funny in America anymore is that if it's a foe that's under investigation, they did something.
1: Right.
0: If it's a friend, they're being framed.
1: That's right.
0: So, you know, everybody needs to, you know, take a step back, take a look at it, and let the facts come out, and we may talk about it later. I just thought it was, you know, is it off topic, you know? I appreciate you putting it in here, but
1: well, it's kind of labor related if you think about it. That's why we have a grievance process. You know, you get accused of something at work, you're darn lucky to have a union contract and a grievance process for that reason.
0: 70% of the time somebody's accused of doing something wrong at work, we find out that accusation's either unfounded, misrepresented, or there's a
1: communication issue.
0: There's an issue.
1: Yeah.
0: And it gets taken away. So, you know, this and that. Like, let's not make more of it than it is. Like I said, it's important to make sure that the process works itself out in a sense of people are innocent until proven guilty, and you should never assume guilt just because of something that's said like that. You should not. Even if it's your diehard enemy, because someday that could be you.
1: True.
0: And if you've ever been accused of something that you didn't do, then you don't know what that's like.
1: That's true.
0: And those of us that have, we recognize how difficult that is, and we always appreciate those things, whether someone's our friend or not. Even these things with the President of the United States, some of these accusations that happen, you know, just because I don't agree with the way he does things doesn't mean I want him to be in trouble, you know. It's like, no, you want the best for people. You hope that they make good decisions. At the end of the day, you want to make sure that the facts prevail, not junk. Anyway, so I saw that in there, thought it was something to have fun with. And a lot of comments about Pepito's, people either going there, liking it, and looking to do something over there. And Lisa and Brianna, Colton Teamsters General Unit Stewards, we couldn't do it without them. Somebody in the chat. So appreciate all the live interaction there. Do we have a winner yet?
2: Yeah, it was Tina.
1: I won.
0: No.
1: I said, I bet it's going to be Tina. Did I not?
0: I don't see it on. Let's it's
1: rewind,
0: not listed.
1: Rewind the tape.
2: Jen put it on Slack.
0: I'm not seeing it on Slack. Where's it at? That's why I'm not seeing it. Somebody moved off of the reply channel, uh-oh, and they moved over here. Mm. What's their bar scene like?
1: Oh.
0: Yes, they do have a bar.
1: Yes.
2: I was asking.
0: Yeah, they do have a bar. Are you old enough to go to the bar?
2: Yes, of course. I always get ID'd, though.
0: Gee, I wonder why.
1: Trust me, that's you're not like, a bad thing.
2: Can I see your ID?
1: That's not a bad thing. That's awesome.
2: I'm like, sure.
0: Oh, you're right. Tina did win. What happened here is that it got is over in the regular part of the chat, not the reply part of the chat. So gotcha. I wasn't seeing it in here. He kept telling me, look at the chat. I'm like, I'm looking at it. I don't see it in here.
2: Yeah, I found that weird. I was like, hmm.
1: Yeah, why the aren't
2: screws
1: you
2: are
1: on
2: loose today. That's okay.
1: I thought you were going to say those things.
0: All right. The staff up at the summer camp are listening in live with 85 yay. Teamster kids this
1: nice.
0: Week. Yeah. Man,
1: that pool
0: I'll tell
1: looks
0: you.
1: So amazing up there.
0: Yep.
1: I'm jealous.
0: Yep. And while it's 120 degrees down here, mm-hmm. it's 80 degrees up there.
1: Yep.
0: And those kids are having a blast. And big shout out to Lucky and Becky and everybody for all the work they do for those kids yep. over the month of July. It's a tremendous amount of work. We appreciate many of them listening in live
1: yep.
0: Right now. I don't know how many of the kids care about what they're listening to right now, but maybe right. Becky's got them hunkered down in the Mac
1: yeah.
0: and going, you're going to listen to this.
1: You're going to listen. You're going to like it.
0: You're going to like kids. It. Well, or they're playing it over the loudspeaker in the pool area. Right? Anyway.
2: Send photos if Lucky's listening.
1: There you go.
2: So we can get them on socials. That'll be cool.
0: There you go. Appreciate that. All right. Hey, Robert, what are we doing next, man?
2: So
0: seeing that we jumped right into the radio show after bargaining and all that good stuff.
2: Yeah. But we're not shy from busy days.
1: No, we're not.
0: Clearly.
1: No, we're not.
0: Someone asked me, you guys are still going to try to do a radio show? Yes,
1: we are.
2: That person was me.
1: I know. Robert's all darn it.
0: And he has to do the least amount of work in the bargaining.
2: That is true. I'm in my little corner.
1: But you're busy getting all this stuff ready.
2: That and
0: you're
2: I was
0: so
2: actually
0: nice,
2: paying attention.
0: Kathleen,
2: to
0: I'm trying hey, to beat I, up
1: I,
0: on.
1: I know. I know.
0: He doesn't do
2: my favorite, Kathleen.
0: Anything while See? We're in bargaining. He's sitting over there. Everybody else is working.
2: I'm just gonna be nice.
0: And then he's like, "Are we gonna? Were you trying to get out of the show?"
2: Oh no, asking so I can know. Like you know,
1: I know what he's getting ready for. Mm-hmm. We have a huge pack agenda. So
2: oh yeah, that's
1: oh my
2: also
1: goodness.
2: A busy thing too.
1: Every morning I must get like 5 emails. I'm all sorry, Robert. Sorry, Robert. Sorry, Robert.
2: No, I was asking because I was like, no one's going to tell Kathleen. I know Randy's not. So I need to warn Kathleen if we're going to do a show or not.
1: I know. Thank you.
2: I got you.
1: I just assume. It's always a go.
2: Yes. But on Worker Power News, there's a growing movement, a growing anti-data center movement.
1: Yes.
0: Real quick, I appreciate this response where someone said thank you in my response regarding the FBI stuff.
1: Oh.
0: Thank you.
2: Oh, cool.
0: And thank you. In other words...
1: That's cool.
0: Let's keep it right.
1: Right.
0: Until
1: right.
0: until we know. So thanks.
1: Right.
0: Anyway, sorry for cutting you off.
2: So there's a growing anti-data center movement within the labor movement in itself. There's the building trades on one portion because they're building
1: yes,
2: these data centers.
1: They want to make some money.
2: They want to make obviously mm-hmm. their members happy and their wages good.
1: Yep.
2: So they're building data centers. But the argument is what happens after they're built.
1: Exactly.
2: Right. The environmental impacts, the yep. unions that are then left with trying to organize these maybe a dozen workers who
0: yeah,
2: work at the data center.
0: Yeah, that's that, right?
1: Yeah, that.
2: And, you know, so a lot of unions, the AFL-CIO is considering passing an amendment to their constitution supporting data centers.
1: Really?
2: Because building trades are pushing really hard for it. So it's really interesting how it's going to play out. But, yeah, so that's that.
0: The amount of resources that these data centers are taking up, I think
1: it's
0: that
1: incredible.
0: Clearly, we need data centers.
1: Mm-hmm. We do.
0: And I think what they got to figure out is where's the right place for them?
1: Mm-hmm. Underground. They can build them underground.
0: Yeah.
1: Yep. Oh. They sure can. And they need to start doing that. I emailed Jensen Wong. I told you, the NVIDIA owner. But yeah, they need to start building them underground. It will help with the environment. It won't disrupt the animals. And it's, you know, less resources because it's a lot cooler. There's a whole science behind it, and it can be done. They just need to listen
2: that.
1: And
0: yeah.
1: do it.
0: Yeah, we should do a whole show on building data centers
1: Let's
0: underground.
1: Let's do it. Mm-hmm. Let's get him on the show.
0: Led by yeah. Kathleen.
1: There you
0: Burnett.
1: Go. Hey.
2: Who works in IT, right?
1: Yeah.
2: You do IT.
1: I
2: yeah.
1: do.
2: So
0: this is her wheelhouse.
2: In her wheelhouse.
1: Not really, but I'm just, you know,
0: You're faking
1: a little
0: it
1: bit
0: till
1: of
0: you make
1: looking
0: it.
1: Into it. Yeah. You know, that's right. Darn it. That's the story of my life. Fake it till you make it. And let me tell you, it's worked. It sure has worked.
0: You
1: know,
0: so got me this far.
1: It sure as hell has. I told you when you asked me, oops, sorry.
0: Hell's okay.
1: You know. To come on board, I was like, oh, this is going to be a bad idea, but let's do it.
0: Yeah, data centers, it's, you know, it's, and then the community itself, you know, there's a lot of challenges.
1: Oh, yeah.
0: The amount of energy it takes,
1: right. Water,
0: there's a whole bunch of, so again, everybody should be paying attention to this in a holistic approach.
1: Correct.
0: If clearly needed,
1: yeah. Where's
0: the right place to put it?
1: Exactly.
2: Kind of like with the warehouse. This is back with the warehouse.
0: Exactly like that. Don't put a warehouse next to a school.
1: Mm-hmm. Right. Or where elderly people live. I mean, just be mindful. Yep. Be mindful and responsible. It could be done.
2: Yep.
1: But.
0: Right.
2: So it's going to be interesting. The next article is coming out of Delaware. The largest trades union in Delaware is now targeting incumbent Democrats after the Democrat-run legislature there, which have all received donations and support from other labor unions, killed a bill that would really protect the trades unions there. So the trades are attempting to pass a bill in the legislature in Delaware to allow project labor agreements in school districts. So when school districts want to build out or expand or minimize something, it has to be under a PLA, which is not a bad thing at all.
1: Right.
2: And keep this in mind, the bill who this is being ran by is a Democrat majority whip. The whip's job in the House is to whip votes for a certain legislation or amendment they want to pass. He completely killed the bill. And, you know, he didn't even tell the bill and trades why. So now the trades are like, well, we're your biggest constituency. We're going to turn on you. We're going to endorse other Democrats against you or even Republicans who are willing to take this on. So that's really interesting.
1: Wow.
0: Yeah. And it's just a working class issue, right? It's a worker issue.
1: Yep.
0: And I think that needs to go beyond PLAs. PLAs need to be in concert with CBAs, which are community benefit agreements, project labor agreements, and community benefit agreements together can build a very strong future for a local community. And we just got to be more diligent about that in labor as a whole. I could obviously recognize the fact that the building trades have done a good job in this space, but they have a tendency to leave everybody else behind. Mm-hmm. It's like, well, as long as I'm good, I'm not too concerned. And we have to try to repair that and work through that.
2: Yeah.
0: Anyway. Bad.
2: So I did reach out to the Minnesota Building Trades Association. So they'll be coming on the show on a later show to talk about the importance of PLAs. And we can expand the conversation to CBAs too.
1: Yeah, include them.
2: Talk about that.
0: Well, we've been able to interject community benefit agreements as a requirement for endorsement. In other words, they have to be willing to engage in community benefit agreements with developments that are coming into particular for elected officials. Because if we don't start doing better community benefit agreements and holding, you know, the Inland Empire is a great example of not doing community benefit agreements, literally hundreds of thousands of jobs in these warehouses that took jobs that made more in 1990 than they did in, let's say, 2010, 2015. I mean, crazy that all those years later that the jobs were paying less in the industry than they were in 1990. And again, it was because there was nothing holding that industry accountable. They just built a lot of it, put a lot of jobs there, said, hey, let's run everybody through it. Now, if you work in these warehouses, most of the workers that work in these warehouses, guess what? They can't afford to buy a home in the very area they're working in. Mm-hmm. That wasn't the case in 1990. If you worked in a warehouse or a manufacturing facility or some sort of facility here in the IE, you had the ability to buy a home. You had the ability to go buy a car, rent an apartment, take care of your family.
1: That's right.
0: Good middle class, working class job.
1: That's right.
0: Got to get back to that.
1: Sure
0: it's going to be the community benefit agreements that make that happen.
2: And unions pushing it.
1: Mm-hmm. I agree.
2: Because developers aren't going to do it.
1: Yep. Yeah, I was going to say, absolutely not.
0: They try to say, oh, yeah, we're taking care of it. We're gonna do this huge project, and there's a park over there.
1: Yeah, we're going to put a park right there. Right. Yeah, that's their solution.
0: Or a little park there with a couple trees and a slack.
1: Park.
2: Or the park already exists, but they're going to build right next to it.
1: Exactly.
2: So it's interesting. But on Teamster News, 2,000 Contra Costa County Teamsters, public sector Teamsters, overwhelmingly authorized a strike. So they represent 250 classifications at Contra Costa County, represented by Local 856. And the members there They serve the public throughout the county with health services, general services, maintenance. They're also LVNs, licensed vocational nurses, and all sorts of other job classifications. This comes after their chief negotiator isn't bargaining in good faith with the Teamsters, local 856. And they're like, well, it's time to throw it down then.
1: That's so. Right.
0: I remember when this group organized a few years ago and became Teamsters. Mm. And so it's interesting to see, I think this is their second
1: contract.
0: It's either second or their third Teamster
1: they're
0: contract.
1: They're after us, so yeah.
0: They were just after us.
1: Yep.
0: You know, good luck to them and whatever they need. Actually, Peter Finn is the principal officer of Local 856.
2: Good dude. Yeah, oh, he's a really good guy.
0: Dude. Yeah.
2: Oh, wow.
0: Yeah. And so Contra Costa County has consistently lagged behind neighboring jurisdictions when it comes to compensation, said Matt Finnegan, director of the public services and chief negotiator for Local 856. We're simply asking the county to implement a long-term plan that addresses these inequities. So, you know, good for them getting out there and good for them to authorize a strike.
1: No kidding.
0: They're taking it goes right in concert with the message we put out last week, right?
2: Mm-hmm.
0: Or when did we release that stuff?
2: Last week.
0: Was it last week?
2: Mm-hmm. Militancy of public sector.
0: Right. Yeah. And I think that a lot of us are kind of agitating that space, and we're seeing workers are responding. It's good stuff.
2: Yeah. And talking about strikes, we can all talk about this before we close this segment. SEIU Local 1000
1: yes.
2: is also on strike. I believe they only had a picket line today.
1: Yes.
2: They may or may not have more later on. But SEIU Local 1000, who represent statewide workers, these are workers who work in Caltrans, CalHR, a lot of state departments within the state of California. So when you call and you dial any one of these departments, the insurance department, more than likely you are going to talk to an SEIU 1000 worker. Just as if you called a county office here, you're going to have a Teamster answer the phone call. So they're on strike because literally the current administration offered them 0%. Imagine in a time where inflation is at its highest and, oh no, Kathleen, you only get 0%.
1: You get nothing.
2: It's insane. So they're very excited because we obviously attended today during our bargaining break ourselves. And what were we there for, like 20 minutes, 15 minutes?
1: Yeah.
2: And I think just that amount of time we were there really gave them a shot of adrenaline.
1: It did.
2: They were really happy with the horny honk and all that stuff.
0: Call it a horny?
2: Yeah. The what?
1: The horning?
3: Excuse me?
1: Jackie's dying.
3: What was that?
2: The honk.
0: The horny honk? Is that what you said? Look at you over there. He's all turning red.
3: There goes the show.
0: The train horn.
2: Give me off.
0: Yeah. Oh, they loved the train horn we rolled up.
2: Yeah, that was really fun.
0: Yeah, it was out of control. Yeah. It was good. It was good to see everybody, you know. And obviously, they were really stoked when we all rolled off of the bus.
1: Yeah, that was awesome.
0: You know, you had an entire bus full. Seat was full.
1: Yes,
0: we rolled up, horn blaring, stopped right at the line, got up. Obviously, everybody it was like a shot in the arm for them.
2: Yeah, that was really fun. It was a really good time.
1: It was, and it was a lot of our members' first time on a strike line, so that was cool to see.
2: Oh, really?
1: Yes, wow. It was so cool to see. It was exciting.
2: Mm-hmm.
1: So they were like, "This is now." They're excited. And they're like, "Uh oh!"
2: And those are other public sector workers who probably do the
1: same jobs.
2: Amount of work that our members do.
1: Very identical. Yeah, very similar to what we do.
2: Yeah. So they're on strike, and we hope that they are able to get a deal soon.
1: I hope so.
2: We'll be posting out some of our. Oh man, maybe we should have done a billboard for them. Now that I think about
1: it's not too late.
0: We still can.
2: Yeah, we still can.
1: Yeah,
2: because it's not like they have a deal.
1: Yeah,
2: so
1: let's do it.
0: I don't see that resolving anytime soon. So
1: let's
0: get with them, see what the message is, and we'll do a little, help them a little bit over the next couple weeks.
1: Yep.
2: Yeah, but I know, shout out to Karen May.
1: Karen May
2: who was
1: awesome.
0: And she was on the show last week, right? Or week before?
2: 2 weeks ago. Yeah.
0: 2 weeks.
2: She came on the show to talk about, obviously, the contract fight that they're experiencing. She's a great person. Kathleen and I work with her in the Labor Council.
1: Yeah,
2: she's great.
1: She's wonderful.
2: She's really cool people.
1: Good energy.
2: Mm-hmm.
1: Yep.
2: Yeah.
0: Yeah, they were like, we love the Teamsters.
1: Oh, yeah. Mm-hmm. She got on the bus just to make sure she told us that, too.
0: And then
1: that
0: they got on the bus and they went, man, this is just as nice inside as it is outside. Like, I'm thinking, what'd you expect? Like,
2: also, it was air conditioned because it was really hot on the strike lane.
1: Oh yeah, the bus was beautiful. It was nice.
2: Yeah, I was just like, 15 minutes, got it.
1: You got it. Yeah, no kidding.
2: Yeah, no, I mean, I think Randy said it earlier too. Like, I hate to like leave a strike line in the middle of it.
1: Not want to leave. It was a lot of fun. The energy was contagious.
2: Yeah,
1: but I did not want to leave.
2: It was a good time.
0: His horny honk is getting is getting
1: so there used to be a saying,
0: getting traction.
1: Honk if you're horny.
0: I remember that sticker. I remember that sticker.
1: You got it backwards.
2: I think something's wrong.
0: Do you
2: with
0: remember
2: the
0: that sticker, Robert?
2: I do. Yeah.
0: No kidding.
2: Yeah, I've seen it before.
1: Oh my goodness!
2: It was something with these mics. I don't know what Mark's doing over here.
1: I don't know.
0: Someone said Robert just made the show R-rated.
2: I opened the can of worms.
1: I know. It's all right. No.
2: That's so funny.
1: That is good.
2: Word salad.
0: It's the slips. Word salad, it's the accidental slips.
1: It happens.
0: They're Freudian.
1: Yes, yes.
0: They mean something else is going on. So what else is going on in news, Robert?
2: There's so much more. There's also fights in Texas and Florida still with public sector workers that are getting attacked by their governors and DeSantis again with the teachers union.
0: Oh, it's all out that war guy. On workers in Florida.
1: Yeah, It's ugly.
2: Changing the rules of how you run public sector union elections in the middle of campaigns is horrible.
1: Yep.
2: You know, I know Randy would be livid. Imagine that happening.
1: Oh
2: right
1: my
2: now.
1: God, no.
2: That would be
1: no. Newsom better never.
0: No, I couldn't imagine. I mean, I really feel for labor. Leaders, workers, everybody in the space in Florida, Idaho, a few of these states that are just this full-on assault is coming where they're stripping all these rights, changing, flipping things around. You know, the whole the election process stuff where, I mean, imagine if those individuals that are elected into office had the same hurdles for their elected office as they're saying
1: for the
0: union representation should have.
1: Exactly. Fair play.
0: None of them would be in their positions. Nope. None of them would be.
2: DeSantis only won his last election. It was under 50%.
1: Yes.
2: He wouldn't have gotten – and that's not because he's unpopular. Just statistically, it's tough to get over that
0: He would have been thrown out of office based on his own proposed rules.
2: His own party. Yeah.
0: Yep.
2: So it was interesting.
0: Yeah, you're not governor. We got to find someone else because you didn't get the majority.
1: Yeah, you didn't get the majority.
0: You didn't get a majority of the people that are eligible to vote. Imagine that.
1: Can you imagine?
0: You have to get a majority of the people that are eligible to vote.
1: Yep.
0: That's the rule they're trying to implement.
1: Yep. Yeah.
0: That it's you ridiculous. Have to get a majority of the people that are eligible to vote. So anybody that sits home and doesn't actually vote in some election is essentially a no vote or is voting against whoever's running.
1: Mm-hmm. And they know
0: that. Elected politician would be elected.
1: Right.
0: None.
1: Yep. They know what they're doing.
0: Because they don't get a majority. They may get a majority of who's voted.
1: Right.
0: But they don't get a majority of those that are eligible to vote.
1: That's right.
0: And I know I keep beating the hell out of this.
1: But it's
0: true. But there's a damn reason why. Yeah. Because having a rule that's that far out in left field.
1: Yep. It's a poison pill rule.
0: That's right. It's a poison pill rule.
1: It's on purpose, Randy.
0: It's to hold people
1: down.
0: It's
1: disgusting.
2: I think it's called, what is it, plurality or something like that? That they don't get the majority, but they get the most.
1: Yes. Most.
2: Or whatever. Yeah.
1: Correct.
2: So.
0: Well, and it, you know, historically, you reward those that are participating, and you let them decide.
1: Yeah.
0: You know, so if.
1: Absolutely.
0: If
1: you're not going to participate, that's on you.
0: Yeah, if you have 10,000 people and 3,000 participate, then the 3,000 decide.
1: That's right.
0: It's not that the 7,000 are automatically no votes.
1: Right. Exactly.
0: That's what they're doing in Florida.
1: It's crazy.
0: If you got 10,000 people in a unit, they've had this happen over and over again in some of these states that this is happening, where they get 100% of the vote as yes, but they didn't get the majority of the group to vote, and there's a challenge to the certification.
2: Mm-hmm.
0: That is insane.
1: It is.
0: These are the rules that are being shoved, down everybody's throat across America, and we need to pay attention.
2: Well, now they're saying, just before we wrap up, that just like the elections just happened in June, the June primaries, that all of a sudden SEIU is corrupt because 2015 that represents the some SEIU local represents the Registrar of Voters office in LA County. We represent it here at our county as well.
0: 721 does.
2: 721, that's right. They represent we the represent ROV workers in Los Angeles. All of a sudden, because Democrats had a good night on June 2nd, they're corrupt.
0: We got this at the convention. Yeah. I had some crazy lady come over to me at the convention. Remember that?
1: Yes, really? Yes.
0: And she was like,
1: I'm so sorry I missed it.
0: The unions were stuffing ballots and doing this and all this stuff. And what do you got to say about it? And I looked at her and went, what?
1: Yeah. Like,
0: and she kept trying to, and she was going around everybody, you know, in the area trying to bait someone in. Finally, I'm the only one that was willing to take up the debate. And
2: of course.
0: And yeah, of course. And I'm, you know, I start drilling on her going, oh, no. I'm not going to let you create that narrative. No. You've asked me the same question 6 or 7 times over. Yep. It was right after that election that happened. I only got what a minute left, 2 minutes. Yeah. We should talk about this on the other side of the hour.
1: Yeah.
0: I actually forgotten to mention that. It was the most bizarre thing. There were like, 50 or 60 of us standing around. She comes up and it's like she was recording to try to get someone to fall into this trap.
1: Yeah.
0: And, you know, like, well, what do you think about that? I'm like, what do I think about what? That's not true. There's no reason for unions to get involved in an election and steal ballots and then makes like, this is crazy. You're just making this up. And if you say it enough, you're hoping it'll gain some traction somewhere. That's it.
2: I hope one time in my career here, I get to witness Randy in a debate like that.
1: All right.
2: Because I've never, since my 2 years working here,
0: it's have only seen been him 2 years.
2: That. I know. So they're coming. You,
0: it's just a matter of time.
2: I want to experience
1: that. It's just a matter of time.
2: I'm like, oh, crap.
1: Right,
2: it's
1: a beautiful
0: and I'm attracted to it like watching a train wreck. I'm like, yeah, come over here. I'll take that on.
1: Yep. Right. So good at it.
0: Yeah, though. It was

0: to Broadcast Network. We got another hour on the other side of the show. Take it away, Mark. See you then.
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2: From the Bureau of Economic Geology, this is Earth Date. The greatest environmental disaster in American history lasted for 8 years and displaced more than 3 million people. What was it? The Dust Bowl, which refers both to this event and the place where it happened. Some 100 million acres in Kansas, Colorado, Oklahoma, New Mexico, and Texas. This area normally sees just 20 inches of rain a year. High winds from the Rocky Mountains roll across it. Summers bring scorching heat. Winters bring Arctic blasts from Canada. Explorers called it the Great American Desert and avoided it. But in the late 1800s, agents from the government, eager to push development westward, rebranded it the Great Plains. Anyone with an $18 filing fee could stake a homestead. People came in droves and found an ocean of native grasses. These grasses had developed to withstand the prairie's harsh conditions. Over thousands of years, they created the topsoil, held it in place against the wind, and trapped moisture to withstand periodic droughts. But to inexperienced farmers, it just looked like grass. They burned it or plowed it under and planted wheat and other crops. Grain production soared, and the expansion seemed a success. Over the next 50 years, millions more settlers arrived. Then, in 1929, the Great Depression hit. Grain prices collapsed. Worse, in 1931, the rain stopped. What followed was a disaster of epic proportions, which we'll cover in our next installment on the Dust Bowl. I'm Scott Tinker.
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6: I'm Dr. Anthony Lizowitz, and this is Climate Connections. From Little League tournaments to preseason football practices, young athletes often play outside on hot summer days. And as the climate warms, they're increasingly at risk of heat-related illness. Jessica Murphy, an assistant professor of exercise and sports science at the University of North Carolina at Chapel Hill, says kids in some communities are more vulnerable than others. The dangers are often greatest in cities because concrete and asphalt absorb heat.
7: We can experience much higher temperatures in these areas than others that have more green spaces.
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6: 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So Murphy says it's important for coaches and families to be aware of the risks of extreme heat and take steps to keep all young athletes safe. 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
1: Hey, welcome back to our program. Sabrina Hake is on the line with us, federal trial attorney, 20-plus years, specializing in First and 14th Amendment cases, defense cases, contributor to numerous law journals and publications, including the Chicago Tribune. Most consequentially, at least for me, love her writings. She writes a regular newsletter called The Hake Take, H-A-A-K-E, Take. It's over at Sabrina Hake, H-A-A-K-E, .substack.com. And Sabrina, welcome back. There's two of your stories that I wanted to talk about. The first is about Todd Blanche. It looks like John Cornyn is saying he's going to blow this thing up, you know, around the Epstein files. But just in general, your thoughts on Todd Blanche and the crisis that he's creating for the country and the crisis he may be creating for himself.
2: Oh, hi, Tom. First of all, I think the Cornyn thing is pretty much just theater. I think he's going to confirm. He's asking for a written waiver of the IRS settlement and the slush fund. They can doctor anything up. It won't be worth the paper it's written on. You and I both know that. I think that it's going to that they will come through and they will confirm him. That's just a guess. I don't have any, you know, side information, but that's how I read the tea leaves.
1: Well, that's how it worked out with the director of national intelligence, you know, with Jay, what's his name, Clements or whatever.
2: Yeah. Even though Trump really screwed him in his primary, I think Cornyn's going to come through because he has donors that still support him. And that's money in politics. But the bigger issue for me on Blanche and the reason I think he's very likely to get disbarred isn't necessarily about the Epstein files. What Blanche did with the IRS case, and by now everyone knows the story, he tried to set up a $1.8 billion slush fund for Trump to hand out to people who broke the law on his behalf on J6. But he also tried to waive criminal fines from the IRS that Trump and his sons and his family may already owe. And the estimate I've read on that is $650 million in unpaid taxes and penalties and fines. It isn't even about the theft that Blanche tried to pull off. It's the way he did it. And this is what's gotten the ire of all the federal judges and the New York Bar Association, who submitted a petition to the Senate Confirmation Committee to decline to confirm him. The way Blanche went about this is, remember, he filed a suit on behalf of Trump personally against the IRS, which Trump currently oversees. He files this lawsuit. He puts together this alleged settlement where Trump's going to pocket this immunity ruling in the $1.8 billion slush fund. And then he tried to get the federal court to sign off on it. When the judge said, hey, you can't, there's no such thing as a lawsuit where the plaintiff and the defendant are the same party. You better explain to me how this is a real lawsuit. How do I even have jurisdiction over this? He ran out the clock, waited till the day before his pleading was due, and then he filed a motion to dismiss. When he filed that motion to dismiss, rather than answer the judge's questions about what the hell he was doing, he then came out to the American public and said, look, we have a settlement. This is a settlement of a federal lawsuit. And in this settlement, we're going to waive Trump's immunity for his IRS fines and penalties and his back due taxes. And we're going to set up the slush fund. Now, Congress had a fit over that. The Republicans rightly pushed back on that. But it isn't about the amount of the theft. It's the fact that he tried to get that in a dismissal order. He tried to get that in a settlement order of a case that was bogus from the beginning. And he knew it. Anyone who's gone to law school knows from Civil Procedure 101, you have to file a lawsuit to actually have a legitimate case in controversy in front of the court. If you represent, if one party's on both sides of the case, that's not a case. That's Trump using his fingers to dig into the cookie jar. He could sue any federal agency that he's in charge of and claim that they've settled and then arrogate to himself billions of dollars. I mean, it's complete collusion and it's a fraud on the court. That got so many judges, over 100 federal judges filed a letter with the New York Bar Association asking them to disbar Blanche over this. They didn't use the words directly, you need to disbar him. They said, you need to investigate this because this is a fraud upon the court, not just because of theft, but because of the way he tried to do it. He tried to hoodwink the federal court into going along with it. And he definitely defrauded the American public saying, look, this is a settlement. And it wasn't. So he's clearly confused about who his client is. The attorney general is supposed to work on behalf of the American public. Yes, the president appoints him, but no, he does not serve just the president, and he does not serve the president's interests. He's supposed to serve the American public's interest, and he remains confused about this that issue to this day. You can see him in his confirmation hearings. Not only did he say, I'm Trump's lawyer, but then he clearly thinks that his role is to serve the president. It's not.
1: Yeah, or at least it shouldn't be under the law. Although this hasn't the Supreme Court basically said with this decision allowing Trump to fire department heads or agency heads that, in fact, the DOJ is part of the executive branch and therefore Donald Trump is the big boss.
2: The DOJ is part of the executive branch. I mean, that's not the question as I read it. There's no question that he appoints the attorney general and that attorney general serves at his pleasure. But the Judiciary Act that set this up in 1789 said that this is going to be the lawyer for the country, for the people. And so traditionally, the Department of Justice has been separate from the White House because they're supposed to represent the people's interests. And if you represent the president first and you've got a criminal president, as we have, then you've got a problem on your hands because we now have an AG doing the bidding of a president who's willing to break the law, and he's been breaking the law on his behalf. That's why the judges are so upset with Blanche. To me, it's not the Epstein, the way he botched the Epstein files, although he did. To me, it's the way he went about trying to hoodwink the federal court into saying they approved of a settlement on a case that was non-existent.
1: Right. So I get it. You also wrote about Donald Trump. He's trying to, you know, he's creating this national list of voters who are approved of by Donald Trump and the GOP. And he only wants the post office to deliver ballots to or pick up ballots from people who are on his list. And, you know, federal courts, both at the district and appellate levels, have ruled against him. And he's now taking this to the Supreme Court. What's up with this?
2: Well, on Monday, so on Saturday, the appellate court put an injunction on that executive order that said Trump gets to approve these voter lists. And they enjoined it. And Trump's attorney filed on Monday an emergency application for a stay of that injunction. Just to be back up a little bit, the president doesn't have any constitutional authority over elections. The elections are administered primarily by the states for a reason. The founders didn't want the executive branch to be in control of federal elections because that's putting the fox in charge of the hen house. And man, is this a very aggressive fox trying to eat these hens. But they separated the functions from the state and in Congress. They have the primary responsibility to administer elections nationwide. The president has almost none. So Trump, of course, thinks he has all power and he thinks he gets to do whatever he wants to. He signs this executive order basically dictating that mail orders will be mail-in voting will be controlled by the post office. And he's going to come up with these voter lists. And those lists alone are suspect because he wanted every state to run them through a specific system. The system itself is flawed. They kept flagging people who had been naturalized, who were citizens, who were allowed to vote. And I don't remember what the error rate was, but it was significant. Right. So the system that he's trying to get states to run their list through is flawed to begin with. But the concept overall that the president would be coming up with a list of voters who are approved to vote and then weaponizing the U.S. Post Office to say we're not going to deliver these ballots unless you're on this list, it's ridiculous. I mean, it's completely absurd. Now, the legal posture of the case is a little more complex. Sauer argued in his emergency application to stay that it's premature. The states, so 20 Democratic attorneys general filed suit against Trump's EO, executive order. And Sauer made the argument that it's premature because Trump has not yet started implementing the EO and they haven't written the rules. They're just guidelines. These are policy suggestions and that the states have the discretion to implement them as they see fit. And they could only do it under the EO according to law. That is a punt. That's a legal punt because whoever interprets whether they're acting according to the law, that takes time. That can take months to decide. It's a punt because by the time Trump starts to issue these rulings and regulations and the U.S. Post Office starts to adhere to them, the election will already be underway. And there's a longstanding rule with the Supreme Court that you don't mess with elections that close to the actual election date. So Trump knows very well and the attorney and Sauer knows very well that in order for this case to be ripe, as they argue it, they're asking plaintiffs to wait until it's too late to challenge it. So it's a punt. It's a legal ruse. It's ridiculous.
1: Do you think it'll work?
2: I don't think it will work. Now, the narrow procedural grounds under which it could work is that they're saying that this is not ripe because they haven't started to implement it. But I've seen language suggesting that once he does start to implement it, this language will kick in. So I'm not sure whether he's going to be successful in getting a stay on the injunction. But if he is, even if he does get that stay, I don't expect this executive order to pass any kind of constitutional muster. He has zero authority under the Constitution for what he's doing. And the Supreme Court just ruled a couple weeks ago in that Mississippi case. Do you remember that case that came up about counting votes after the election? Okay. Yeah. They just affirmed that the states have primary control over federal elections. Mm-hmm. And they ruled in that case that those votes could be counted, even though they come in sometime after the election. Right. But in the dicta in that case, they reaffirmed that this authority isn't Trump's. It isn't federal government's. It belongs to the states. Remember, these Republicans used to be all about state rights until the state rights disagree with what Trump's doing, apparently.
1: Right. Yeah, that's that. And that's the key to the whole thing. Sabrina Hake, a federal trial attorney of 20 plus years specializing in the First and 14th Amendment defense. Her newsletter, The Hake Take, H-A-A-K-E, Hake Take, over on Substack. SabrinaHake.substack.com is the website. It's free. And you're going to want to sign up and get some really brilliant insights here. Sabrina, thank you so much for dropping by. Great talking with you.
2: Thank you.
1: Great seeing you. There's been a lot of buzz around the Democratic Party lately, and specifically the DNC. The New York Times published a piece last week. I believe it was on Friday. Might have been Thursday, but I'm pretty sure it was Friday, talking about how there was this phone-throwing incident at the DNC where Ken Martin, the head of the DNC, threw a phone on somebody's desk, threw his phone on somebody's desk, not at the person, but at their desk because he was upset about something. But the real kind of alarming story in this article was that the Republican National Committee, the RNC, is sitting on just a little short of $200 million. And Trump has a super PAC with over $400 million, virtually all of that money having come from a handful of billionaire families and a handful of large corporations. And the DNC is $2 million in debt. And you compound this with the Supreme Court just last week, or maybe it was the week before last, saying that if billionaires or corporations want to hide their identity for their political donations, all they have to do is run them through the parties. So the Republican Party now can expect, you know, lots of millions more coming in, because they can basically be the shield to hide the Wizard of Oz, as it were. So what this has exposed, in my opinion, and is this split in the Democratic Party between what I would refer to as the on-the-take Democrats, the neoliberal Democrats, the Democrats who are following Bill Clinton's prescription. You know, get in bed with some big corporations, just make sure that they're not evil, right? Do it with healthcare or insurance or banking. Don't do it with oil or chemicals or, you know, pharma or something like that. So between the on-the-take Democrats and the we're-here-for-the-people Democrats, the progressive or populist Democrats, and this kind of broke into the open over the weekend.
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1: In Michigan, there's a primary coming up. And Abdul El-Sayed, who is Muslim, he's a physician. He literally wrote a book on single-payer health care, on Medicare for All. It's been, you know, he was the Wayne County public health guy. Wayne County's Detroit. And he's been endorsed by Bernie. He's been endorsed by, AOC and other progressives. Is running against a Congresswoman Haley Stevens for a Senate seat in Michigan. And up until just a couple days ago, Gretchen Whitmer, the governor of Michigan, had not made a pick. She had not endorsed anybody. But early voting in the primary starts right around now. And so she came out and said, OK, I'm going to go with Haley Stevens. Now, the big difference between Haley Stevens and El-Sayed is that while El-Sayed has spent his entire life working for Medicare for All and wants that for the state of Michigan, Haley Stevens opposes it. She says, Medicare, no, we should not have Medicare for All. We should have, the health insurance companies running our health insurance system. And Gretchen Whitmer is taking that position as well. And interestingly, Gretchen Whitmer's father used to be the CEO of Blue Cross Blue Shield of Michigan. In fact, he was probably the CEO back in the early 70s when I was living in Michigan and had a little herbal tea factory, and all of our employees had insurance through Blue Cross Blue Shield. So this is like... Just another dimension. I mean, there's this battle going on within the Republican Party, and it's not really anywhere near as visible, where you've got a few Republicans who are discovering their independence. John Cornyn, for example, just came out and said he's not going to vote for Todd Blanche, who wants to be the attorney general. So in the Republican Party, we are seeing some of these kind of, old line Republicans reverting back. But typically they don't do it until they've lost office. As we saw with Liz Cheney, for example. So anyhow, keep an eye on this race. This is going to be real interesting. And I think it's going to tell us an awful lot about where not so much the Democratic Party is at, because large chunks of little more than half of the Democratic Party is still basically on the take, addicted to corporate and wealth money. Because the Supreme Court changed the rules of the game, right? They said, money is speech and corporations are persons. So about half the Democratic Party is still there in kind of the Clinton territory. And the other half of the Democratic Party, a little less than half, about 100 members of the Progressive Caucus, are in the Bernie camp and saying, no, we're populists. We're here for the people. We want Medicare for All. We want free college. We want to tax the rich. We want to pay down the national debt. Just pretty straightforward stuff. That for some reason, Dana Bash, it was just horrible. I caught part of her Meet the Press or whatever it is, whatever that show is. She's on CNN, and she was interviewing some Democrat and talking about the radicals on the left, and they want to end police. And, it's just like these crazy caricatures of Democrats, right? Just crazy caricatures. Marilyn in Chicago. Hey, Marilyn, what's on your mind today?
4: Hi, Tom. Thank you so much for having me on. I just, love your show.
1: Thank you.
4: You seem to know a lot about how extreme the Republican Party has become. Mm. And you've really provided an incredible amount of facts that demonstrate this. And I just wanted to share something that that I know about. I have a story to share. It perfectly exemplifies this. Mm-hmm. I have this friend. He's only in his 20s. And he already ran for DuPage County School Board, and now he's running for DuPage County Board. He wrote this beautiful piece on his social media, just, talking about his upbringing. Mm-hmm. He says, like many young people who grow up without much, I carried a certain weight with me. When you grow up poor and also homeless, when you spend years fighting just to keep your head above water, it's easy to feel like the world was never meant for you in the first place. But the one person who helped me with this was my uncle. He taught me that hardship does not have to make you bitter. It can give you strength. It can make you kinder. It can give you the courage to stand up for people who are still fighting the battles you once fought yourself.
1: That's kind of a Dennis Kucinich, story.
4: Yeah. Right. And so you think this is a beautiful story, right? You know, who could disagree with this? So I sent it to a friend of mine who's Republican, but he has become pretty right-wing radicalized now, saying, you know, I'm sure you can even believe in this, you know? And, you know, because of on his site, you know, he talks about some of his policy stuff is to make neighborhoods safer, to assure affordable housing, public transport, quality health and mental health service, basic things, right, Tom?
1: Generally speaking,
4: he wrote, he wrote, I do not interpret this story as unique in any way, and he has a lot of growing up to do. He obviously was radicalized. Most of what this young man expresses is the same progressive socialist jargon about the suffering of the working man and how he intends to fight on their behalf. Since progressives don't understand that they don't have the brains of someone like Elon Musk, so they just want his wealth.
1: Pardon me.
4: No, progressives wreck everything they touch. I think this young man has either forgotten or doesn't know the country in which he was raised.
1: Oh, that's sad.
4: That is just so pathetic. You could take those words. I mean, this is not a person that was handed anything.
1: This is the rhetoric that the billionaire Koch brothers and the billionaire Dickey brothers, you know, the big media moguls. This is the rhetoric that the billionaires want their dupes to be using. I mean, he's clearly been brainwashed by the right. It's really remarkable.
4: And that he says that this, you know, kid who's in his 20s and has done what he's done, you know, with
1: well, and it sounds like what homeless. This kid is advocating is just kind of Dwight Eisenhower 101.
4: Right.
1: You know, which tells you how weird the Republican Party has become, how tragically weird, you know, with this embrace of neo-fascism and neoliberalism. Dwight Eisenhower had a 90% top income tax rate and loved it. Dwight Eisenhower worked really hard to let more people into unions and bragged about it in 56 when he ran for re-election. Dwight Eisenhower expanded Social Security and strengthened the program. You know,
4: He would probably say that he was radicalized.
1: by today's Republican Party standards, Dwight Eisenhower was a flaming socialist. And it's just that's so sad. Well, Marilyn, thank you. Thanks for sharing that story with us. That's wild stuff. I appreciate it. Thank you. Sookie in Seattle. Hey, Sookie, what's up?
7: Well, I'm a member of the FSP, a socialist party. I write for the paper called The Freedom Socialist.
1: Okay.
7: We've had 5.5 years of Trump, and there's really been no really meaningful resistance from the Democrats.
1: So what's your solution, Sookie? Vote for the socialists instead?
7: We need a labor party. We're not going to get to socialism tomorrow. That's not going to happen. But I think ultimately the solution is get rid of capitalism, because I think it is the root of most of the evils we see in the world, including war, discrimination, hunger.
1: I would argue that unregulated capitalism is certainly that villain that you're describing. But I don't think that creating a third party and telling people to vote for them instead of Democrats is going to get you anywhere. It's just going to get more Republicans elected.
7: Well, that is often what people say.
1: Well, it's often what happens. Ralph Nader got 90,000 votes in Florida, and guess who became president?
7: We vote for Democrats. And guess what happens? We vote for Democrats, and we still get more Republicans.
1: Well, not always. So, you know, sometimes you vote for Democrats, you get a good guy. You know, you get AOC or Bernie or, you know,
7: I've got two great senators. Yeah. And I agree with Bernie about a lot of stuff, but Bernie never met a war that he didn't vote for.
1: That is, I'm sorry, that's just not true. Bernie was very much anti-war. Brian in Dubuque, Iowa. Hey, Brian, what's up?
8: Hi, Tom. It's been a few years since I last called in.
1: Well, thank you for calling back.
8: You're welcome. Three things real quick. So the caller who called in earlier today and said that Bernie Sanders never saw a war that he didn't want to vote for.
1: Yeah, it's just not true.
8: I believe it's the case that Bernie Sanders voted no, was the only senator who voted no to the Iraq war.
1: I believe you're right. I'm not sure if he's the only Hillary, one, but I know that Bernie has voted against
8: I believe
1: all
8: he was
1: boys.
8: The only one. All the Republicans voted yes, and all the other Hillary Democrats, voted, I believe, voted yes,
1: and lived
8: including Hillary Clinton, by the way. So that should tell you all you need to know about the difference between Bernie Sanders and the corporate Democrats and the Republicans. The second thing I want to say is Tom Homan was on CNN about a week ago, and he said that 88% of the time body cameras vindicate ICE, which means that 12% of the time they're doing something wrong. If you had a job and you were doing something wrong 12% of the time, how long would you have that job?
1: Particularly if that job involved life and death situations.
8: Thank you. Thank you very much.
1: Yeah, well said.
8: And the third thing, is you were mentioning Jeb Bush, and it doesn't take a rocket scientist. You don't have to be Elon Musk or Jeff Bezos to realize that there was corruption on a massive scale between George W. Bush and his brother Jeb Bush when Florida just happened to be the only state that had a voter issue that year.
1: Yeah.
8: And it was Jeb Bush who was the governor of that state.
1: Yeah. Yeah. No, it's and now we know that Jeb had asked Catherine Harris to get a from George, who was the governor of Texas at the time. Jeb, governor of Florida, asked his secretary of state to get a list of all the felons in Texas, because felons aren't allowed to vote in Florida. And most of the felons in Texas are either black or brown, more than half of them. And the pool of last names among Hispanics and African-Americans in the United States is much smaller than the pool of last names among white people, because there's so many different languages that are represented just in Europe, for example, you know, among white people for different names. And so when they took that list and ran it against the voter list, the registered voters list in Florida, it identified 90,000 people who had the same first and last name. You know, a lot of Jose Gonzalez's and a lot of James Washington's. And they purged them off the voting list. Go ahead.
8: I was under the impression that there was a recount of that vote after the Supreme Court, the right-wing Supreme Court, awarded George W. Bush the presidency.
1: That's correct. There was.
8: And they found that there were more votes for Al Gore than...
1: That's correct.
8: Than
1: George. The New York Times said by any one of seven different standards, the recount showed that Al Gore won the election in 2000. So it was
8: there
1: stolen.
8: You go.
1: It was stolen from us. And you know, and Jeb Bush never paid a price for that, which is just shocking, frankly.
8: We need a universal basic income, Tom.
1: Yeah, I'm with you on that, too. I'm with you. Brian,
8: all right.
1: Thank you. Thank you for the call. Good to hear from you.

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3: John in Minneapolis. Hey, John, what's on your mind today?
4: Yes. When they say the left and every other country in the world, including the one just north of me here in Minnesota, Canada, has a healthcare system that covers everybody.
3: Mm-hmm.
4: And it benefits even the profit-making organizations that would rather, you know, do business in Canada, like the auto industry and stuff. But I wanted to say, what I really wanted to talk about is the political economy. Neoliberalism is dead. It doesn't serve anybody. And Eisenhower didn't, you know, Eisenhower and the Eisenhower-type Republicans, I remember Nelson Rockefeller, Jacob Javits,
3: mm-hmm.
4: they didn't stand in the way like Ronald Reagan did and say, you know, we need to absolutely change the whole political economic system that we had for, 35, 40 years so that we could benefit rich people so that, you know, maybe your health care might trickle down, and instead of dying and decrease the excess population, which is what eventually I got mine, you know, and piss on you, we rose above that in the New Deal.
3: Yeah.
4: And you know, I find it really frustrating with people like Ken Martin, who hides out, you know, down in the DFL party in St. Paul in the basement. I've never met him, and I've been very involved politically. I know Ilhan Omar, Keith Ellison. I've worked on campaigns that they've been involved in.
3: He was the chairman of your state party for a decade, wasn't he? In Minnesota?
4: Yes, and I've never met him, nor did any of those people ever talk about him. So I think that, you know, since we've had such infiltration of wealthy people, they've created this two-tier system where you get to talk to some of the, you know, progressives who basically in state politics here do amazingly well, and they work for Washington, D.C., and you can see that in my city government with Jacob Frey. You can see that, you know, with, I would say, Amy Klobuchar or our now Lieutenant Governor, who's running against Peggy Flanagan, who they have said, oh, she's way out there. What are you talking about way out there? She wants affordability, tax the rich, you know, have Medicare for all. These are all good things and progressive things for the entire population.
3: Yeah.
4: And that's what good politics is about. I'm just tired of it.
3: Yeah.
4: It's like they gaslight you. But, you know, I'm glad for your show because you fight back. And so do a lot of people who call into this program. I can tell they're fighters, and they're not going to, you know, stand for it. And no, I've been part of socialist alternatives, the Green Party, ideologically driven, you know, associations. It's like a club, you know.
3: Mm-hmm.
4: They don't get anything really done because they don't have any power.
3: Yeah.
4: You know, so let's have power and
3: right.
4: take over the Democratic Party.
3: I agree.
4: Yeah.
3: This is why I think Ken Martin should be replaced by Ben Wickler ASAP, but
4: yep.
3: that's just me. John,
4: you're
3: thank
4: right.
3: you.
4: You're right. Absolutely.
3: Thank you. Spot on. Nathan in Hood River. Hey, Nathan, what's on your mind today?
5: Well, I've been listening to you since IE America. I don't know how long that's been.
3: Yeah, that's 23 years.
5: Yeah, I got the. Okay, so you've been like 99% of the time doing a huge service to the future of society.
3: Well, but thank you.
5: One
3: apologies
5: thing that
3: for the 1%.
5: Well, it's the Ralph Nader thing. When the Wall Street Journal did a recount, and they say, yep, Al Gore won, and wasn't Ralph Nader's fault. And so.
3: Oh, yeah, I know.
5: Okay, so every time you say that it was a third party's fault.
3: Just no, it wasn't. Okay, keep going.
5: I know what you're saying. If those 90,000 people would have voted for Al Gore, which they might not have, because there's a lot of people that I know that were going to vote for Bernie that voted for Trump because we don't want this Clinton Bush this dynastic thing going on. Right. And yeah, Ken Martin, I agree. He needs to go. And we need to get AIPAC to stop populating the DNC because mm-hmm. every time, you know, it's like if you're not a pro AIPAC, then, you know, most people aren't. Yeah. And because people are just irritated and fed up with what's going on with their funding there.
3: Yeah.
5: So,
3: American public opinion is
5: Ralph Nader thing, you know, it's not Ralph Nader's fault. It is the fact that the Republicans control the vote, and yeah. it's not how you
3: vote. No, it's not Ralph Nader's fault. It was Jeb Bush knocking 90,000 black people off the voting rolls in Florida about 3 months before the election. That's what really did it, Nathan. But my point about third party, I think, still stands. Nathan, thank you for the call. Elon Musk is planning on pouring a pile of money. He was the largest single contributor of any human being on earth to the political campaigns in the United States last year, or the year before last, in 2024. And it looks like he is $260 million just to get Trump elected. And this time, it looks like he may go larger than that. I mean, after all, if the Democrats come to power, one of the people who will be at the top of their list to investigate is Elon Musk. I mean, there were over 30 federal investigations, some of them criminal, of Musk and his companies that were, you know, that the Trump administration inherited from the Biden administration. People were starting to actually look into what this guy is up to. Federal agencies were. And just by coincidence, of course, Doge shut down the agencies or the people in the agencies or the departments in the agencies that were conducting those in every single case. All of the investigations into Elon Musk are now dead. And I know for a fact that there are some Democrats who, if they had control of the subpoena in the House or Senate, would love to bring back some of those people and say, what were you looking at that Musk was up to? So you've got Trump afraid of getting, you know, losing his power, getting impeached, and having his own family and his grifts revealed. And so he's trying to rig the election. And you've got Musk being concerned that his potentially skeezy operations might be revealed. And so here, you know, and the Republican super PACs and committees already have a $300 million advantage over their Democratic peers. And that doesn't count the $400 million that Trump is sitting on. And, you know, this is James Blair, Trump's senior political advisor, told Axios. This is going to be, quote, a huge boost for Republicans across the country. He says, we will again outsmart our opponents and ruthlessly execute our mission for the GOP between now and Election Day. Yeah, Trump, Musk is doing this through his super PAC. It's called America PAC. And that's the group that spent $260 million to get Trump elected. And it worked. I mean, you know, without Musk spending, particularly in Pennsylvania, I don't think Trump would be president. So hang on to your hats, folks. This is going to get wild. And by the way, Musk is putting the money where it's going to have the most impact, which is door-knocking operations and social media. And he also owns, of course, X, the largest social media site in the country. Maybe it's the second largest. I'm not sure. Meanwhile, DoorDash is going to be bringing a drone to your home one of these days. They're actually already working with one drone operator, and they're going to expand. They've got their Dot sidewalk robots now that are working in some cities, and this is going to be the extension. They got approval from the Federal Aviation Administration to operate drones. And they've got their own division now. They've created this. It's called DoorDash Labs. This is according to a report from TechCrunch. And you know they're gonna start running these drones. I think this is gonna be fascinating. I mean, you know, right now if somebody delivers something to my house, they you know stick it in the mailbox or run up to the door, ring the doorbell, and leave it on the porch or whatever. But can you imagine having a drone deliver something to your driveway? I think that seems like an increase in convenience, but It also could be kind of weird. I mean, these drones are typically equipped with cameras as they come sliding down from the sky past the windows in your bedroom and living room down to the ground level to drop off your package. I don't know. It could be. We one day last year, somebody was running a drone in our neighborhood, and it literally came right up to our bedroom and hovered outside our bedroom window for a minute. And it was just going from house to house. And we never did figure out who it was in the neighborhood. It was just totally weird. So I don't know how I feel about this. Mixed feelings. What's on your mind? I'll pick up your calls on the other side of the break. It's the Tom Hartman Program, exposing the con in conservative. We'll be right back. This little bit of our geeky science today comes from The Guardian via a study that was presented at Nutrition 2026, the annual meeting of the American Society for Nutrition in Maryland. And this is absolutely fascinating. Let me just tell you a little story first. When Louise and I were first married, we had moved down to Detroit. She was pregnant with our first kid. And this would have been like 72. And I got a job with RCA as an engineer. I had to have health insurance because my wife was pregnant. And we were living in Detroit and going to services at the SRF church there in town and whatnot, and the Coptics. And somebody at one of these organizations, one of these churches that we were visiting on the weekends, gave us this book by Arnold Arendt called The Mucusless Diet Healing System. And then he had another book called Rational Fasting. And these books were like written in like 1910, more or less, you know, in the 19-teens. And Arnold Arendt's theory was that, you know, your diet was what was killing you, and that the solution was to eat nothing but fruit and green leafy vegetables. Now, he was not even a fan of grains. So, you know, we went on this diet. But the other thing that he strongly suggested, and we've been vegetarians ever since, we're mostly vegan, frankly, and have been for 50 years. But one of the things that Arnold Arendt strongly recommended was never eat breakfast. He was like, you want to have your body fasting as long as possible every day. And so make your first meal lunch and your second meal dinner, and that's it. And we've literally eaten that way for, you know, 50 years now. Occasionally on the weekend, you know, we'll go out for breakfast just for the treat of the flavors and things. But, you know, we started our day this morning at 5:30 this morning. That's when we get up and start working. And we've been working all morning, and it's now, you know, 10:22 here on the West Coast. And all I've had so far is a green drink. It's a mixture of kale, spinach, celery, cucumber, zucchini, and romaine juice. So, which I suppose is breakfast, but whatever. So this clinical trial that they ran, they took a bunch of overweight women, from clinically obese to severely overweight. Older women, 50 to 79 years old. And put them on a program where they were asked to cut 500 calories a day out of their daily diet. They, you know, tracked their food intake. And half of the group was asked to only eat within a 9-hour window. And the other half of the group could eat anytime they wanted. And typically Americans eat within about an 11 to 14 hour window. Breakfast, lunch, and dinner. And snacks. And evening snacks. And what they found was that both groups lost about 15 pounds over the end of this trial. But what's interesting, and I'll read this straight up, cognitive tests revealed that those who confined their eating to the narrow window performed better than the others on spatial planning and problem-solving tests. There were also hints that they made fewer errors on memory and learning tests. They note, in many countries, the UK and US included, it's common to eat over a 14-hour period, leaving only 10 hours overnight without food. A review published in January found that finishing eating before 7 p.m., there's no food after 7. Now, this would be for people who go to bed at 10 or 11, I assume. You know, I mean, we go to bed at 8:39. But anyhow, finishing eating before 7 p.m. was associated with significant improvements in body weight, BMI, waist circumference, blood pressure, and markers of metabolic health. This is called time-restricted eating. But the surprising thing that, you know, when they did the research on this was that it not only helps people lose weight, it improves brain function. Amazing stuff. I'm so glad we read Arnold Arendt when we were, you know, 20 years old. Byron in Baton Rouge, Louisiana. Hey, Byron, what's on your mind today?
6: Hey, Tom. I'd like to talk about eating beef. Americans eat a lot of beef, and I don't know if they realize that it takes 1,800 gallons of water to make 1 pound of beef, you know, for all the grazing and the water that they have to feed to the cattle. If the rest of the world ate as much beef as the United States, I don't know if we'd have enough water to go around. I think the average American eats 82 pounds of beef per person per year.
3: Which is astonishing, when you think about it. I mean,
6: right.
3: Wow.
6: The other thing, if you don't mind, is that it's not healthy. It can lead to colorectal cancer and
3: heart disease.
6: Diabetes.
3: Yeah.
6: And heart disease. The third reason is it's cruelty to animals. Mm-hmm. I don't know if Paul McCartney, the ex-Beatle, he's a vegetarian like yourself. Mm-hmm. He's even said, he's got a saying, if slaughterhouses all had glass walls, everyone would be a vegetarian because they'd see how brutal they treat these cattle when they slaughter them. They use these bolt guns to basically kill them over and over again. And it's just, it's vicious. And the fourth reason is it contributes to the climate crisis because the cattle, they fart and they burp and they put out methane, which is a greenhouse gas.
3: You know, there's a lot of Sturm and Drang around people hopping on airplanes or taking cruises or traveling across the country in their car. But the single most effective thing that you can do to fight climate change is to stop eating any kind of animal products.
6: I agree. But most Americans, it's a tradition. And if you try to knock their tradition, they get angry.
3: It's a big business.
6: But, if you've got a tradition that's got all these bad habits or bad consequences, maybe you need to have a new tradition, right? I mean, that's the way I look at it.
3: I'm with you. Byron, thank you. Well said. And an important topic to bring up. Thank you. Catherine in Chicago. Hey, Catherine, what's on your mind today?
7: Hi, Tom. Hi, everybody. Good morning. Good afternoon. It's hot here in Chicago. Tom, I have a general theme I'd like to express on your show that's really been on my mind that I really don't think is talked about nearly enough. The brutal truth of our situation in our country, as well as around the world, is the following. Because of this wretched, quote-unquote, administration, the one measure of conduct that we should use to analyze and either approve or disprove of our politicians and our quote-unquote religious figures and pretty much anybody anymore simply because of this administration is abuse. Abuse has been condoned and sanitized and ignored and even made fun of for decades at minimum. It's everywhere in society from the micro level to the macro level in every single category without exception. It needs to be the theme of our marches. It needs to be the theme of our protests. It needs to be everywhere because this is what it is expressed in a whole number of different ways in hospitals, in healthcare facilities, in schools, in families' homes, in churches. I don't care. It's absolutely everywhere. This is the measure of conduct we need to use, and it needs to be brutal, and it needs to be overt. And it, even though it's exhausting, it needs to be every darn stinking day.
3: Yeah, there's all kinds of different kinds of abuse. The Tate brothers, you know, and Trump's backing them, and their Andrew Tate being Barron Trump's date counselor, you know, is particularly bizarre. But, you know, the way that they're abusing the legal system, Trump's abuse of the media at the Correspondents' Dinner. Yeah, I get it, Catherine. I get it. Well said. Thank you very much. And, of course, Todd Blanche covering up the abuse of all those young girls by Jeffrey Epstein and Donald Trump and all their friends, all their billionaire buddies. It's wild. We'll be right back. We'll just stay.
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3: Something that seems like a small story, right? It's just another indication of how petty and bizarre and you know, just fruitcake these guys are. They're, you know, just Looney Tunes, the guys in the White House, that they're putting signs out in front of the Smithsonian. Trump issued this executive order directing the Interior Department, Doug Burgum's organization, to put signs out in front of the Smithsonian Museum of American History saying that, you know, the information in here is biased and you're not credible, and if you want good information, go someplace else. Words to that effect. They haven't put the signs up yet, but they're planning it. And when this was reported on a couple of days ago, most of the people in the media laughed at it. Oh, yeah, oh, look, isn't that pathetic, you know, but it seems so trivial, right? Now, this was based on a bizarre report written by the White House Domestic Policy Council, which is a group made up of a whole bunch of, you know, basically leftovers from right-wing think tanks and activist groups like American Compass, Heritage, Manhattan Institute, and Stephen Miller's America First Policy Institute. And it claims that the American Museum of American History has displays that cover the fights for women's and civil rights and to end slavery and talk about the positive role of immigrants and women and queer people in our country. And it finds all that deplorable. Seriously. They wrote, quote, the Smithsonian leadership and museum curators, quote, have directed the museum's mission away from historical education and scholarship of a shared national inheritance to be celebrated and toward extreme political activism rooted in Marxism to divide, dispirit, and discourage Americans. And they have denigrated and displaced whites, males, Christians, and Americans while focusing on race in areas where it has little to no historical relevance. I mean, you know, they're complaining about the fact that it's not a white supremacist museum. I mean, that's what it really comes down to. But this goes, this speaks to a larger issue. Pretty much every dictator in history, both ancient and modern, have rewritten their nation's history because, as George Orwell famously said, those who control the past can control the future. And those who control the present can control the past, and thus the future. I mean, you know, dictators and wannabe dictators rewrite the past to legitimize their rule, right? Typically portraying themselves as the inevitable culmination of history, the savior of the nation. I alone can fix it. In the process, they typically erase their rivals from the historical record. Donald Trump has replaced the picture of Joe Biden in the White House with a picture of an auto pen. Dictatorial regimes frequently use rewritten history to justify wars of aggression, to suppress minorities, and to gut civil liberties. And Trump is doing all those things. Well, this is like Sam Alito quoting a 17th century witch-burning judge to justify getting rid of abortion in the United States. Or how Trump has reinvented Obama's deal with Iran, the JCPOA. They rewrite history to bind themselves to the country's majority group with simplified stories of a national glorious past when we were in charge, right? Yeah. This is why Trump called Kamala Harris a DEI hire. Remember that? Rewriting history is also a powerful way to shift the Overton window to the right, causing the previously unthinkable to become just common sense. You know, when the history of protest movements, democratic movements, civil rights efforts are reframed as chaos or crises in the nation's history, young people don't learn about how democracy happens. I mean, literally, they don't learn about successful alternatives to authoritarian rule. And it can make democracy or pluralism seem unnatural or even impossible, particularly to young people. And we've seen this throughout history. When Louise and I were in Egypt back 20-some-odd years ago, we with a church group, we went to Egypt and And in Luxor, there's a wall where it's like this kind of like graffiti from the 3rd century B.C. when Alexander conquered the area. And on the wall, and we had the guy who was our tour guide was a museum curator and an anthropologist. And he pointed out that on the wall, written in script that the Egyptians could read, it said, basically, "I am Alexander, son of the god Amen." Now, Amen was the god who was the god over all the other gods in the Egyptian worldview. Some people argue that this is why we say Amen at the end of prayers today, that it's that old, right? So here's Alexander the Great rewriting the history of Egypt to make himself the god king. Joe Stalin removed purged officials from photographs, rewrote school textbooks, reshaped the official government accounts of the Russian Revolution and World War I to make himself the hero. Adolf Hitler and the Nazis taught a racialized version of German history that portrayed Jews, Slavs, Gypsies, and other racial and political minorities as enemies, and that Germany was stabbed in the back in World War I. Mao Zedong saw repeated revisions of Chinese history, especially after the Cultural Revolution, with history textbooks and official records regularly being edited. I mean, they to this day, you can't learn about the Tiananmen Square massacre if you live in China. And even small-timers like Saddam Hussein did this. He hung giant banners of his own face all over this capital city and Baghdad and basically linked himself to Mesopotamian rulers and claimed a grand lineage and all this.

0: billionaires are saying. And, you know, we need to, people need to understand, you know, for example, I read about this in my new book, Who Killed the American Dream. The American Revolution was a fight against corporate power. It was the first actual real, in the history of the world, the first real revolution against the most powerful corporation in the world at that time, the British East India Company. That was the Boston Tea Party. That was the foundation of our revolution. The Civil War was a fight against oligarchy in the South. I mean, you know, we just, you know, and obviously World War II was a fight against fascism. We were the anti-fascists, the Antifa. So, you know, we've got to push back loudly on this and say, this is wrong. And I think it's frankly worth contacting your legislator over and saying, you know, this administration wants to rewrite our history and they want to censor the Smithsonian, and that's just wrong. Stop them.
1: This is the Tom Hartman Program.
0: Defending America from the weapons of mass deception. I'll be right back with you.

0: Sylvia in Middlebury, Vermont. Hey, Sylvia, what's up?
1: Well, it's a beautiful day, and I'm a first-time caller. I've listened to you for
0: Sylvia.
1: A long time, and I tried to call you when you were talking about the tariffs that Trump is putting on the Canada.
0: Mm-hmm.
1: Now, I live in Vermont. We get our power from Canada.
0: Mm-hmm.
1: And if they put 50% more on my bill, I'm going to be $250 for a single person
0: living
1: in the
0: house. Are they put a tariff on Canadian electricity?
1: Well, if he's going to put tariffs on Canada.
0: No, I think these are.
1: I don't know if he's going to put it on electricity.
0: Yeah, I'd be surprised.
1: I don't know
0: that,
1: how he's going to put it through again.
0: Yeah.
1: But still, all our border towns have been trading with Canada for years.
0: Sure.
1: And it puts us in a bad spot.
0: Yeah.
1: When we're paying tariffs on stuff that's been coming through for Canada for years.
0: Yeah.
1: And also tourism. Our tourism in Vermont is down very bad this year.
0: Mm-hmm.
1: Because they aren't coming down. They aren't coming down skiing. They aren't coming down camping.
0: Yep, yep. And it's hurting Disney
1: Vermont,
0: World. And
1: we don't have many high-paying jobs in Vermont.
0: Yeah. No, I know. I lived there for a decade.
1: Yeah.
0: So.
1: And it's an expensive state to live in because everything, and now we become, I think there's more seniors in Vermont than there is young ones.
0: Mm-hmm.
1: And the seniors are on Social Security or they're on a budget.
0: Yep.
1: We can't have that.
0: And the winters are cold and the heating is expensive. I get it. Sylvia, thank you for the call. I've got to move along, but I share your outrage about these tariffs on Canada.
1: Well, yes. I really got upset Friday. A good thing I get yelled to.
0: Yeah. Thank you, Sylvia. I hope you feel better now. Thank you for the call. I appreciate it. Hey, special thanks to Louise Hartman, Sean Taylor, Jamie Holly, Nigel Peacock, Sue Nethercutt, Patrick Hoyt, Geraldine Halbert, Ron Hartenbaum, Chase Spross, Nicholas Miller, Pat Sweeney, Jeremy Peters, Connor Arroyo, Carna Verde, Josiah Wester, Martha Salinas, Mateo Robertson, Diane Russell, and Ruben Michaels, all the fine people who work on this program. And thank you to you for spreading the good word about our program, sharing it with other people, and getting out there and getting active. Tag, you're it. Stay safe.
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1: Welcome to our program. On the line with us, our buddy Phil Itner, the veteran war correspondent, host of the podcast On the Edge. He lives in and based out of Kyiv, Ukraine. Philip Itner on YouTube, Itner Philip, I-T-T-N-E-R-P-H-I-L-I-P, on social media. Phil, welcome back. How's everything going in Ukraine right now?
2: Well, we had a pretty loud night last night. Lots of ballistic missiles flying, one apparently even going into Polish airspace.
1: Uh-oh.
2: And obviously, lots of people are paying attention to President Volodymyr Zelensky's trip to the United States to attend Lindsey Graham's funeral, in which he had a chance to sit down with the president. So there's that, and there's still the ramifications of, believe it or not, Laura Loomer showing up here, and some Ukrainians are starting to hold out hope that maybe the MAGA movement might become pro-Ukrainian.
1: Did you meet her or talk with her at all?
2: No, I didn't. I know I could have doorstepped her at the hotel she was staying at. It was pretty well known where she was staying. Mm. But I had very little interest in talking to Laura Loomer.
1: I get it. I totally get it.
2: Look, if she can bring attention to the Ukrainian struggle and if she can get MAGA on side, I am cautiously going to give it a pass. However, I know people here in Ukraine who are MAGA supporters, and they are insistent that MAGA needs to be reconditioned to look at the conflict here in a very different way and recognize that Russian interference in the information warfare space has been fundamental for their understanding of what's been going on here. And yes, that is true. However, my concern is that Ukraine has centuries-old scars and damage that come from exactly what MAGA is. And that is to say, who is a true American and who isn't a true American? Mm. And Ukraine has suffered through centuries of infighting and divide and conquer by people who say who is a good Ukrainian and who isn't a good Ukrainian. And I just think that that influence from the MAGA movement, when this war finally ends and Ukraine starts to reconstruct itself, which is going to take a very, very long time, they do not need to be taking lessons from MAGA. One of the worst things that happened in Ukraine's history is this concept of what does it mean to be Ukrainian? Who's a good Ukrainian and who isn't a good Ukrainian? Who's a Russian really hiding in Ukrainian clothing or vice versa with the Poles or the Turks or the Mongols? I mean, take your pick. Mm-hmm. The tragedy of Ukraine has been that empires have moved through here and they've kind of left their detritus, and in so doing have created a multicultural country that has had to come to terms with living amongst different cultures and religions and ethnic makeup. They don't need MAGA in this country furthering that kind of poisonous idea of who is the arbiter of what it is to be a patriot or a true citizen of your country.
1: This is a worldwide neo-fascist movement. You know, I mean, MAGA is rapidly becoming a worldwide neo-fascist movement.
2: Look at Hungary.
1: Yeah. Well, Hungary ultimately
2: threw it off. Absolutely they did, but not for a lack of trying by Moscow, you know. So that's what Moscow does, and that's what MAGA does. And I think they're fellow travelers. I think they have common cause. I think they have common ideology and methodology. And it is based on divide and conquer. It's divisive. And that's exactly what Ukraine does not need. And that's what worries me about a MAGA supported Ukrainian independence movement. I will take the weapons. I will take the funding. I will take the public support. Absolutely. But adopting that mentality is kind of what got us here in the first place and why Ukraine has a really daunting period of time ahead of us. even after the war is over, because there is going to have to be a new reckoning, because there's going to be this new independent sovereign nation on the European continent that's been subjugated and colonized for, you know, over 500 years. Mm-hmm. And that's, you know, historic. And they're not used to it. And there's centuries of trauma here that lays, you know, that lies just below the surface. And so I am concerned that this kind of poisonous ideology that Loomer brings with her might infect Ukraine at a time when they need to be unifying and not pointing fingers at one another.
3: Yeah, I totally get it. I totally get it. I'm curious your thoughts on the possibility that Putin might be encouraging Trump to keep fighting in with Iran, because this exhausts. Apparently, we're down to like 1,000 Patriot missiles. And, you know, I mean, we're wiping out our stores, and it takes 2, 3, 4 years to rebuild these things. And that Putin and Xi are both thinking, wow, if you know, America can deplete enough of their stockpile in the Middle East, then, you know, Putin can take eastern Poland and Latvia, Lithuania, and Estonia, and Xi can take China, or Taiwan, rather. And it wouldn't necessarily turn into World War III, because America would not have the capacity to respond. I realize this is a rather elaborate conspiracy theory, but it seems to be how things are working out. What are your thoughts on this?
2: Well, the real problem I have is actually the way the Patriot missile systems are being utilized in Trump's war in Iran. You know, it is not hard to come here and talk to Ukrainian drone operators. And I've got on my own channel, on The Edge, I have spoken at least 5 times to 5 different people who have very in-depth knowledge of drone warfare, how it's conducted, whether or not it's frontline soldiers who are actually drone operators, or whether or not it is people producing new technologies. The problem with burning through the stockpile isn't just that we're involved in a war that we shouldn't have ever gotten involved with, but the use and the tactics of drones using Patriots against drones is foolish. You use a Patriot against a cruise missile. Mm-hmm. You don't use a Patriot against a $20,000 Shahed drone. And the Ukrainians learned that a long, long time ago. And, you know, if there is a way, that's another aspect of a possible way that the administration and the GOP might find their way to become pro-Ukrainian, is the fact that if we actually invited Ukrainians over and said, teach us your ways, they are on the forefront of drone technology. Oh, yeah. It's indisputable, absolutely indisputable. I mean, my last week's episode of On the Edge is with a guy who is the co-founder of a drone production company, which is another way that Ukrainians have been very smart, because they've utilized startups. But this guy started at the very beginning of the full-scale invasion doing things that weren't, it's not about dropping bombs. It's about logistics, command and control, supply. They have taken the lead in inventiveness when it comes to drones. Now, the Russians will get these drones and they'll reverse engineer them, and then they'll produce their own version. But the Ukrainian inventiveness is leaps and bounds above anybody who is producing drones. And I would argue that includes the United States of America. We should be listening to the Ukrainians. We should be contracting with Ukrainian drone producers. And to my mind, to my knowledge, we're not really doing that. And we should be, because we're burning through that stockpile of interceptors because we're not taking the lessons that the Ukrainians learned over to maybe 3 years ago. So it's distressing, to say the least. You know, the other thing that did come out, and when I'm talking about Ukraine, you know, Americans speaking with Ukrainians, is that one good thing that did come out of the Zelensky trip that does look like it's really going to happen is that finally we might get a visit by Witkoff and Jared Kushner coming here to Ukraine. And kind of like Laura Loomer, and I really don't like bringing her up as much as I already have, but there is something about being here, Tom. Mm-hmm. Stepping foot off the plane, off the train, because you can't fly in, but and meeting with Ukrainians. And you speak to, I've heard this time and time again by people who have never stepped foot here, and it's their first visit to Ukraine. They get off the train, and the first Ukrainian that they speak to says the same thing that the second, the third, the fourth, the fifth, ad infinitum. We're never going to bend the knee to Russia again. Mm-hmm. We are a sovereign, independent nation. And to see a people stand up for their liberty and their the right for them to tell their own story and be their own nation and plot their own course is highly inspiring. And the fact that you will find that in almost uniform, you know, person after person will tell you, we will never bend the knee to Moscow again. And I think more Americans should be coming here and learning that lesson and carrying it back with them. So as much as I am not a fan of Ms. Loomer, nor am I a fan of Mr. Witkoff or Mr. Kushner, you know, coming here can change you. It can change you because you meet the people and you understand their struggle.
3: Yeah, I get it. I get it. The great Phil Intner, the veteran war correspondent, host of the On the Edge podcast based out of Kyiv, Ukraine. Phil, always a pleasure. Thank you so much for coming by every week. And
2: come on over anytime, Tom. We'll set it all up.
3: I may well, Phil. I may well. Thank you very
2: much. All right.
3: Much.
2: You're a good man. Thank you for talking.
3: Back at you.
0: This is the Tom Hartman Program.
3: Did ICE really threaten to beat a confession or a deportation out of an immigrant? Here, this is wild. I'll get to this in just a moment. Patty Murray broke this story open. It's just wild. This talking about a fellow by the name of Eduardo Esparza, E-S-P-A-R-Z-A, Esparza? I don't know how to say it, but he was detained by ICE agents last week in Seattle, and he is described as a local Seattle small business owner with no criminal history. He's the husband of a U.S. citizen, and he was taken to an ICE office in Tukwila, Washington, where he was held in a room for 10 hours. And this is a quote from Senator Patty Murray, United States Senator from Washington State. Quote, he was surrounded by 20 ICE agents who were pressuring him to sign a voluntary departure. They physically pushed him and threatened to beat him up if he didn't sign it. This is disgusting. She goes on to say what ICE is doing is illegal and disturbing. Eduardo is now being held in Texas, away from his family and his lawyers, and I am demanding that the DHS return Eduardo to Washington State now so he can get the due process everyone should expect in America. You know, I would point out that the Fourth Amendment says that you can't kick in someone's door without a warrant signed by a judge based on testimony under oath that there is a crime being committed. And ICE is ignoring the Fourth Amendment. And the Fifth Amendment says that no person shall be deprived of life, liberty, or property without due process of law. I mean, just go read them. Read the Fourth Amendment and the Fifth Amendment of the Constitution. They're both basically a sentence long. The Fifth Amendment's a little bit longer. It's a long run-on sentence. But it's shocking. I mean, when you read the plain language of the Constitution and then you look at what these people are doing, these masked, armed, anonymous thugs are doing in our country and to our country and to our people, as well as to immigrants. I mean, they've already murdered two Americans, and they won't even let us have the evidence. They won't let prosecutors have the evidence of the crimes. This is a beyond a rogue agency. Patty Murray is right, and ICE is just sneering at her. This entire Trump administration, they're just so convinced that, you know, fascism is the right way to go and they will never be challenged and they're gonna shut down all the dissent and they're gonna, you know, get all those brown people out of the country and let's just have our nice white Christian nation, right? I don't think it's going to work. But it sure is causing a lot of pain in the process.

0: This is the Tom Hartman Program.
1: Our book today in the Tom Hartman Book Club is Code Red by E.J. Dionne Jr. It's how progressives and moderates can unite to save our country. This is from the introduction titled The Opportunity We Dare Not Miss. Will progressives and moderates feud while America burns? Or will these natural allies take advantage of a historic opportunity to strengthen American democracy and defeat an increasingly radical form of conservatism? The choice is in our politics is just that stark. This book is offered in a spirit of hope, but with a sense of alarm. My hope is inspired by the broad and principled opposition that Donald Trump's presidency called forth. It is a movement that can and should be the driving force in our politics long after Trump is gone. His abuses of office, his divisiveness, his bigotry, his autocratic habits, and his utter lack of seriousness about the responsibilities of the presidency drew millions of previously disengaged citizens to the public square and the ballot box. The danger he represented inspired young Americans to participate in our public life at unprecedented levels. Tens of thousands of Americans, especially women, have gathered in libraries, diners, and church basements to share wisdom, to organize, and in many cases to run for office themselves. These newly engaged citizens have created an opportunity to build a broad alliance for practical and visionary government, as promising as anything since the Great Depression gave Franklin Roosevelt the chance to build the New Deal coalition. To seize this opening, progressives and moderates must realize that they are allies who have more in common than they sometimes wish to admit. They share a commitment to what public life can achieve and the hope that government can be decent again. They reject the appeals to racism that have been Trump's calling card and the divisiveness at the heart of his electoral strategy. Together, they long for a politics focused on freedom, fairness, and the future. This new politics would be rooted in the economic justice that has always been the left's driving goal and in the problem-solving approach to government that moderates have long championed. It's true that these camps often battle over whether the nation should seek restoration or transformation in the years after Trump. In fact, our country needs both. To restore the democratic norms we have always valued, we must begin to heal the social and economic wounds that led to Trump's presidency in the first place. Yet there is resistance to common ground among progressives and moderates alike. They often mistrust each other's motives, battle fiercely over tactics, argue over how much change our country needs, and squabble over whether specific policy ideas go too far or not far enough. The moderate says, "Hey, progressive, you think that if you just lay out the boldest and most ambitious approach to any given problem, the people will rally to your side. Really? For one thing, people may like your objective, but think you're changing things way more than we have to. And we can battle to the death over, say, a Democratic Party platform plank or the first draft of a bill. But without the hard negotiating and compromising that legislative politics requires, a bold idea will remain just a platform plank. That really doesn't do anyone any good. You subject everyone to so many litmus tests that we might as well be in chemistry class. And God save us from your abuse on Twitter if we disagree with you. You lefties have no idea how to win elections outside of Berkeley or Brooklyn, and some of your ideas are so sweeping that they'll scare potential voters away." At this point, the moderate is likely to wield the sturdy old punchline, "Don't let the perfect be the enemy of the good." "But hold on," says the progressive. "You moderates spend so much time negotiating with yourselves that you compromise away goals and priorities before the real battle even begins. Your ideas get so soggy and complicated that they mobilize no one and mostly put people to sleep. Better to have the courage of your convictions. Lay out your hopes plainly and passionately and inspire voters to join in. Besides, you middle-of-the-roaders were so petrified of Ronald Reagan and the right wing that you caved into the Gipper's economic ideas, let inequality run wild, and gave us a racist and grossly unfair criminal justice system. The extremists have pulled the political center so far right that the only way to back to sanity is to show our fellow citizens what a real progressive program looks like." At the risk of sounding like a perhaps unwelcome counselor attempting to ease a family quarrel, I would plead with moderates and progressives to listen to each other carefully. If the events since 2016 do not teach moderates and progressives that they must find ways of working together, nothing will. If they fail to heed each other's advice and take each other's concerns seriously, they will surrender the political system to an increasingly undemocratic right with no interest in any of their shared goals, priorities, and commitments. Moderates are right about the complexity of getting things done in a democracy. Even when the boldest ideas have prevailed, they did so because complex coalitions were built. Important, and it should be said often, legitimate interests were accommodated, and some lesser goals were left by the wayside to be fought for another day. Moderates are also right that democracy requires persuading those who are open to change but worry about how this or that reform might work in practice or affect them personally. Think losing their private health insurance. Disdaining as sellouts those who raise inconvenient questions or express qualms is not the way to build a majority for reform. Moderates are also right that Americans in large number are tired of politics that involves more yelling than dialogue, more demonizing than understanding. But progressives are right to say that for the last three decades, moderates have spent too much time negotiating with themselves. Consider all the effort Democrats put into wooing Republicans by responding to their proposals to amend Obamacare. The book, Code Red, by E.J. Dionne Jr.
2: Donald Trump cut this deal. There is actually a signed agreement between Donald Trump and the Department of Justice that says that going forward, the Department of Justice and the Internal Revenue Service may not reclaim any of the money. Right, the IRS has been trying to recover $100 million from Donald Trump for over a decade now for tax fraud, basically. He claimed $100 million worth of deductions on his Chicago property that were improper, shall we say. He claimed the same deduction 2 years in a row. And they've been trying to collect this money from him. So he's got this signed deal that says that that money will not be collected, nor will his tax returns ever be examined ever again, nor those of Uday or Kusei, or those of Jared and Ivanka, or those of anybody who works with him in the White House, or any of the companies that he and his sons or his son-in-law own. None of them are subject to IRS scrutiny. And he gets to keep all the money, and he doesn't have to pay taxes anymore. In fact, none of these people have to pay income taxes anymore because they're just not subject to oversight by the IRS. So Democrats proposed a piece of legislation, an amendment to a funding bill that's probably going to pass, that simply said Donald Trump may not escape liability from the IRS. And Donald Trump and his friends and families. In other words, he can't do that. And all 14 Republicans on the Senate Finance Committee voted to say, no, we will not pass this amendment. It failed in the committee. It's not going to the floor for a vote. So Congress now, the Republicans in Congress, these Republicans in the Senate Finance Committee, are officially on record saying that if Donald Trump wants to become king, you know, the king shall not be investigated. The king shall not be pried into. The king's doings are private. The king does not have to pay taxes. If Donald Trump wants to become king, that's fine with them. In fact, they would prefer it that way. This is not your father's Republican Party or your mother's Republican Party. This is something brand new. This is bizarrely corrupt. Yes, Donald Trump, he's king, he's emperor, he'll all bow down to the great King Trump. My God. Mike in Madison, Wisconsin. Hey, Mike, what's up?
3: Thanks for taking my call, Tom. See, I have a question here. If the Democrats take back control of the House and Senate in November, will the Democrats propose amendments to Trump's big, beautiful bill to end fossil fuel subsidies? And the reason why is this. According to a report by the Financial Times, American oil producers are set to make over $60 billion this year in windfall profits.
2: Yep.
3: Energy research firm Rystad projects if U.S. oil prices average $100 a barrel this year, oil companies in the United States will make $64 billion. Collectively worldwide, the added windfall profit to the big major oil companies will be $234 billion this year.
2: Yeah.
3: So why are we subsidizing the rich and filthy oil companies who give political contributions to our enemies, like the Republican Party.
2: The same reason we subsidize Elon Musk and all the other billionaires, because because the five corrupt Republicans on the Supreme Court said that it's okay for billionaires and their companies to buy politicians and judges. And so they're out there buying them. I mean, it's just that simple. We've got to overturn Citizens United. We've got to do away with this bizarre doctrine that corporations are persons and money is speech. It's a crime. I mean, the whole idea is wrong.
3: Well, I hope the Democrats, if they take back the House and the Senate, they try to get an amendment through and pass to get rid of these fossil fuels.
2: Well, they're talking about it. There's a bunch of them that are talking about it. I would be surprised if they didn't do it. Yeah, no, I'm with you, Mike. I'm with you. Thank you very much. Ron in Berrien Springs, Michigan. Hey, Ron, what's on your mind today?
4: Hi, Tom. I'm surprised Phil didn't tell North Koreans have said they're going to send another 30,000.
2: Yeah, I saw that. Yeah, I forgot to mention that to him. Thank you.
4: Yes, and
2: it's just meat for the grinder, right? It's apparently the average lifespan of a Russian soldier being sent to Ukraine right now is under a month.
4: Yes, and the North Koreans that were sent there earlier, 14,000 to 15,000, they have taken a severe beating, but they are. They are nonetheless bringing more soldiers over there.
2: Yep.
4: And it showed on German television the day broadcast that I guess it was returning North Koreans, and they were, of course, overjoyed to survive the Ukrainian-Russian battle.
2: Yeah.
4: But they were like fanatical. Of course, they are fanatical.
2: Yeah.
4: They reading their leader.
2: Yeah, they're well brainwashed.
4: Yes, they're receiving combat training, and even though their numbers they're paying a heavy price, it's also giving them boldness and, I think, bargaining chips to deal when they do deal with the South Koreans. But now on another note, Cuba, have you seen they are taking from the Chinese solar panels, which they're setting up, and they're that way bringing in at least a few hours.
2: Yeah, the problem is they don't have the money to do it, but this is such a golden opportunity for Cuba to reinvent itself as a solar-powered country. You know, it's just remarkable, although Trump is going to do everything he can to appropriate that island back to us. Ron, thank you for the call. We'll be back with more of the news of the day and your calls in just a moment. Stay with us.

0: Mark in San Francisco. Hey, Mark, what's up?
1: Hey, Tom, do you think that Trump started the war to divert from the Epstein files?
0: I think that that was probably a major variable in his calculations. I think, though, that the main thing that caused him to do it is that his polling was tanking. He got a boost when he captured Maduro and kidnapped Maduro and brought him back to the United States. And he thought he'd get another boost. And I'm sure this was Bibi Netanyahu's pitch to him. And maybe even Putin's is, go to war with Iran and people will love you for it because it'll be a 2 week thing, which is what Trump said. I mean, he came around and he said this will run 3 to 4 weeks maximum when he started.
1: Well, it came at the expense of billions of dollars and lives.
0: Yeah. Yeah.
1: This man, he has no regard for anybody in this country.
0: No, except his own family.
1: I can't take this guy anymore, Tom. We got to go after him. I mean, and we got to blame the GOP. They got us in this mess. Yep. They allowed this to happen.
2: Yep.
0: Well, I think you know? Increasingly Americans are figuring out that Donald Trump is a Bilko artist. He's a scam artist. He has been his whole entire life. He pissed away his father's fortune. He declared bankruptcy 5 times. He's been sued over 3,000 times, I believe, by people saying that he didn't pay them or he failed him on a contract. He cheated on every one of his 3 wives. I mean, there's nothing redeeming in this guy. He hates black people and brown people. I mean, that's what has bound him to his base. He's a very effective liar. And so, yeah, and I think that's why this reckoning is coming. And even if Elon Musk pours $1 billion into our elections and the billionaires pour millions into TV ads and we just get swamped, overwhelmed with, they're going to make us hate Democrats, right? That's their goal. I don't think it's going to work, but we'll see. We'll see. They've got 97 days now, 96 days. Mark, thanks for the call. Robert in Los Angeles. Hey, Robert, what's on your mind today?
3: You were talking a few days ago about we lost 11 servicemen or 18. You know how many Persians has been killed?
0: Oh,
3: 11,000.
0: Yeah.
3: 11,000 for a war that is unjust and illegal. We didn't go to their shore. I mean, we went to their shore. They didn't come to our shore.
0: That's right.
3: They didn't attack us.
0: Okay. That's right.
3: The Persian culture is at 10,000. How many years have we been? 250?
0: Mm-hmm.
3: So, just for you to know, so think of others before we think of us.
0: Yeah.
3: One last thing. A Jewish man goes to Moses. He said, explain to me the Torah while I'm standing in one leg. He said, do to others what you want done to you. Is that what we're doing?
0: No.
3: Okay.
0: No, clearly we're not.
3: The genocide in Palestine, Netanyahu and Israeli did it, yes. But we have shared that. We have done that. It is us that made it possible for them to do so.
0: Yep. They used
3: our
0: weapons.
3: From 1971 to 2021, we have killed 38 million people on the face of the earth. Has Chinese done that? Has Russian done that? No. So, shame on us. Thank you, Tom, for your services to us.
0: Thank you, Robert. Yeah, hopefully we will get better. I know that there are people who are trying to make us better. Thank you, Robert.

0: Brian in Tacoma, Washington. Hey, Brian, what's up?
1: Yeah, you mentioned quite a bit about how you think that Vlad is trying to get Trump to keep the Iran war going, to deplete our stocks, so when they go into Estonia and so on and so forth, and yeah. Also with Xi in Taiwan. I don't disagree with the calculus from Vlad, but my question, I mean, I totally agree with you, but my question is, we keep threatening Cuba. Marco Rubio, who lied about when his parents came to America from Cuba. But we keep threatening Cuba, and Vlad ostensibly is threatening, you know, the Baltic states. But they're getting their butts kicked in Ukraine, and we're getting our butts kicked in Iran, and neither of us has men or weapons, soldiers or weapons to really do this. I don't think you're wrong to say that this is a thing that's out there in the world, but logistically, how would Vlad be able to do that, and how would Donald be able to do that? That being Cuba, that being Estonia, which doesn't mean with Trump for sure. Just because I say Trump can't go into Cuba because we don't even have any stockpile weapons doesn't mean Trump won't.
0: I get it.
1: But anyways, what do you like? Neither country is in the position to start another war.
0: It's an excellent point, Brian, and it's the one thing that gives me a little bit of hope, frankly, is that Trump has pissed away our munitions, and Putin has done the same thing to the Russian, stores, with our ill-advised wars against Iran and Ukraine, and as a result, any more wars of aggression are going to be really challenging. And there has been reporting that Rubio was hoping to take Cuba a year ago, and that this war with Iran is the one thing, or 6 months ago anyway, is this war with Iran is the one thing that has prevented it from happening. So,
1: yeah,
0: if you
1: probably don't have notes on me there necessarily, or maybe you do, but if you remember right, I went to Cuba 23 times as a tour guide with people culture.
0: I remember now,
1: exchange stuff. I've told you before, but anyway, so I have a particular interest and knowledge. I mean, I'm not the most knowledgeable person on the planet, but I think I know more about Cuba than most Americans.
0: Well, let me ask you a question, Brian, if I may.
1: Yeah. So my knowledge is a little bit dated, I suppose, because the last time I went there with this program was 2018, because it took Trump a year and a half to steal work from me and destroy the program the first time around. I was going pretty heavily under the later Obama years. So my knowledge might be a little dated, but it's anyway, go ahead.
0: Yeah. So my question. We are hearing reports from Cuba that the government is trying to rally the people, that they're saying, if America invades us, the Russians aren't going to be here to help us like they were in the past. We're going to have to defend ourselves. They're actually arming people and getting ready, basically, for an American invasion. How, if America were to invade Cuba and depose the government, which would be the, obvious first step, how do you think the Cuban people will respond?
1: So the first thing is that Cuban Americans and Cubans are very different people.
0: Oh, I get it.
1: The ones who left Cuba, and and it's not that every Cuban running around, if you sit there in their living room, not that they were always so candid with me, but it's not that they're like love the government and love everything that, Raul's barely alive, Fidel's gone a long time ago, it's many years, but it's not that they love it, but they're very proud of Cuba and they're not like on board with America. The same thing happened in the Bay of Pigs. Like America only sent, it was Cuban exiles, but backed by Americans, only like 1,500 people, because they thought the people of Cuba would just like welcome them as, heroes, as they did for Fidel when Batista was overthrown.
0: That's right.
1: So my answer is I don't think it will go the way Marco Rubio stewing in South Miami Cuban American rhetoric thinks it will go. Don't see the Cuba.
0: That was my sense of it too, that this could be a real mess. And, I think the only reason that we had the success we did in Venezuela was because we kept the corrupt police state regime intact, with Rodriguez. And that's why Trump will not allow Machado to go back to Venezuela, frankly, is because he knows that, that'll disrupt his little thing here. But that's, you know, that's a one-off. That was a real rare situation, I think, you know, where you could just decapitate, you know, the leadership of the country and then take over the country. Although there are questions now about, you know, what's happened to the $13 billion in oil money that appears to be in an account in Bahrain on Donald Trump's name on it or something like that. It's just wild stuff. Go ahead.
1: Yeah, if it's anybody's money, it's my money and your money. It's not Donald's money.
0: Well, it's the Venezuelans' money. But yeah, I get your point. Yeah, I suspect Donald is trying to figure out a way to steal it. But, you know, that's just...
1: Yeah.
0: That's my...
1: Yeah, sorry.
0: My second big conspiracy.
1: And then if it's anybody... Anyway, thank you.
0: Thanks a lot, Brian. Good talking to you. We'll be right back. The attack on Anthony Fauci really got me going. I mean, this was just absolutely bizarre when Rand Paul and Josh Hawley, you know, went after the guy who, you know, was trying to save lives. This is Josh Hawley in just an extraordinary bit of projection saying, quote, "You became a narcissist and a megalomaniac and a liar. You've done more to harm science than anybody in my lifetime." Yeah, Josh. Tell us all about it, you scientist, you. He's actually a lawyer. You know, throughout it all, Anthony Fauci retained his composure and refused to take any of their bait. But the larger story is about why Republicans are doing this now. Now, most of the media is treating this like a straight-up deflection, that they're doing this to cause us to pay attention to something other than the fact that gas is over $4 a gallon, that you can't afford your groceries, that you can't find a place to rent that you can afford or buy, for that matter, that the war in Iran is continuing. We've got 18 dead Americans, hundreds of injured, severely injured Americans. We've spent billions and billions of dollars. You know, and there are these allegations that Trump was raping children. I mean, all this stuff is, you know, hey, let's talk about something else, right? Let's talk about Anthony Fauci. But what it reminded me of was this race-based genocide that happened here in the United States on Donald Trump's watch, specifically because of race. So let's just review this very quickly. In March of 2020, on March 5th, there were only 129 known cases in the United States of COVID, only 11 deaths. But 33 days later, just a month later, in early April, you had over 10,000 Americans dead of COVID, and they were using refrigerated trucks outside New York hospitals to hold the dead bodies. I mean, people were terrified. We were washing our groceries because we didn't know how this disease was transmitted. We were all scared to death, right? And... you know, and Trump had shut down both of the pandemic task forces that the Obama administration had created to deal with exactly this situation with the pandemic. And so we were flying blind. He was putting medical doctors on TV. Anthony Fauci was out there talking to us every day. By March 7th, U.S. deaths had risen from 4 to 22. But that was March 13th was the week that we shut down the country, excuse me. Jared Kushner put together a task force of preppy, you know, 30 something people that he knew from men that he knew from college. They were going to have the post office distribute 650 million masks. There was a good faith effort in the last week of March and the first week of April to actually do something about this pandemic based on the advice of Dr. Fauci. And then came April 7th. On April 7th, the New York Times ran a front page headline, "Black Americans Face Alarming Rates of Coronavirus Infection in Some States." That was followed the following day, April 8th, by a New York headline that said, a New York Times headline, front page, "Black Americans Bear the Brunt of as deaths Climb." And this thing just exploded across conservative media. The New York Times wrote, this is on April 7th, "The coronavirus is infecting and killing black people in the United States in disproportionately high rates. In Illinois, 43% of people who've died from the disease and 28% of those who've tested positive are African Americans, a group that makes up just 15% of the state's population." And then they go on to say the same thing is happening in Michigan and Louisiana. And, you know, disproportionately, it's black people who are dying from this disease. And right across the right-wingosphere, there was a what the hell? Rush Limbaugh came out and said, you know, I've been waiting for the racial component with the coronavirus. The coronavirus now hits African-Americans harder than illegal aliens, harder than women. It hits African-Americans harder than anybody. Disproportionate representation. And of course it did, because every disease hits black Americans harder because of 500 years of institutional racism, leaving large pockets of black poverty across the United States and making it harder for black people to get the kind of jobs that provide health insurance and you know, to live a healthy lifestyle, to even be able to afford, you know, healthy groceries. This is the racially rigged economy. It's got nothing to do with COVID. It's not that COVID kills people whose skin is darker. It's that COVID kills poor people. So the New York Times and the Washington Post on April 7th, front page articles, followed the following day by leading the news that night on NBC, CBS, ABC, CNN, MSNBC, and Fox so-called news. All of them, their opening story was black people are principally the ones dying from COVID, not so many white people. It's not killing white people like it is black people. So Tucker Carlson goes on Fox News and says, we can begin to consider how to improve the lives of the rest, you know, the white people, the countless Americans who have been grievously hurt by this, by our response to this. How do we get 17 million of our most vulnerable citizens, the black people and Hispanic people, back to work? That's our task. You got it?

0: And all of a sudden, right across the right wing, you had, you know, Britt Hume talking about, well, the disease turned out to be not quite as dangerous as we thought, at least for white people, right? Now, on that day in April, 12,677 Americans were dead. And the right-wing media knew that going forward, most of the non-elderly people who were dying would be brown or black. And so, hey, it's time to get back to work. On April 13th, the U.S. Chamber of Commerce published a policy paper titled Implementing a National Return to Work Plan. The next day, FreedomWorks, you know, the group that did the Tea Party, called for an economic recovery program. 3 days after that, the all-white House Freedom Caucus tweeted a statement saying it's time to reopen the country. This is when they turned on Fauci. And there had been this task force I mentioned that Jared Kushner had put together. And they, in an article in The Atlantic, they were quoted, one of their people was quoted as saying, Jared Kushner came up with this great idea. Since most of the people who are dying are black and they are in blue cities, in blue states, in New York, in Los Angeles, in Seattle, let's blame it on the Democratic governors. And Trump actually started doing that. He started blaming the deaths on Democratic governors over and over and over again. And this person in the Jared's group said this will be an effective political strategy to simply say it's the fault of the Democratic governors. And hey, it's mostly black and brown people dying. And so don't worry. Let's put this country back together because Donald Trump is running for re-election this November. And we've got to get the economy running in order to get him back, you know, keep him in office. I mean, ultimately, it didn't work. But, you know, the story, you can read my op-ed. I've got dozens of documentation points on this. It was that once they realized, once the Trump administration and the white guys in the Trump administration realized that most of the people who were dying from COVID back in 2020 were black or brown, they were gung-ho to reopen the economy and force black and brown people, the frontline workers. In fact, Trump even used the Defense Production Act with the meatpacking plants, which are 90% black and brown. And the 10% that are white are the poor whites, and they don't care about the poor whites either, to force them back to work. I mean, you know, something that hadn't been used for, you know, since World War II. And so here we are, this slaughter. According to The Lancet, 500,000 Americans died unnecessarily. We had the highest COVID death rate in the world because of this policy, because Rand Paul was saying, oh, we need herd immunity. Let's push the black and brown people back to work. That's what they're trying to cover up. They're trying to cover up a mass slaughter of black and brown people in America just because they wanted to get the economy back going so that Trump could get elected. It was that simple.
1: This is the Tom Hartman Program.
0: Our book today on the Tom Hartman Book Club is Nina Burley, by Nina Burley. The title is Virus, Vaccinations, the CDC, and the Hijacking of America's Response to the Pandemic. This is from Chapter 1, Smash the State. There are many ways to begin to tell the story of why more Americans died of COVID-19, the disease caused by SARS-CoV-2, than in any other nation on Earth. We can start at the Washington, D.C. hospital with doctors amputating the lower leg of the White House chief of security, a man who caught COVID in Donald Trump's mask-free domain. Or we could talk to the families of 46 veterans who died within days of each other in a Veterans Administration nursing home in Alabama. Or we could listen in on a therapy session with some of the New York City medics struggling with PTSD after helplessly watching some of tens of thousands of people die in a matter of weeks. Since this story involves mass death, religious zealots, and the worst case of government malpractice in the history of the United States, I'll choose the biblical opening. In the beginning, there was the state, and the ideologue said, let it be smashed, and so it was smashed. Dateline, Atlanta, March 6, Centers for Disease Control. Early days in the, shall we say, crap show. Cameras are rolling. The journalists are penned off like lab monkeys awaiting morsels of information about an increasingly confusing government response to an unprecedented crisis. A plague visits the planet. Not the long-expected brain-eating zombie plague, another one. A virus that starts out feeling like the common cold, then coagulates blood and makes lungs look like ground glass on X-rays. starves people of oxygen, sometimes even before they notice. Americans are just starting to die. Infested cruise ships are stranded in ports around the world. No one has yet decided what to do or if they have to do anything. Nobody in this great edifice of American public health, the gold standard for the whole world, journalists will write again and again, is yet wearing a mask. The President of the United States is the MC, clad in his casual costume he wears for events slightly more important than golfing, but less serious than his official duties, including hustling foreign leaders and rousing the rabble at rallies. He zipped his White House bomber jacket, retails at $122 at the White House gift shop, presidential seal above the left breast, over his gut. The effect is convex, truly bomb-like, containing the protuberance. Below that, a pair of khakis, white dress shirt, red MAGA hat, brim cocked level, just above the raccoon white circles around his eyes. The set for this show is a real lab. A table is laden with dozens of very large hand-pump sanitizer bottles. There's a shortage of this stuff around the country right now. One more small crazy fact that is freaking Americans out. But there's plenty of it here by the president. The president will gesture at the bottles and remind the assembled that he never liked to shake hands anyway and certainly doesn't press flesh as a politician. Something, he is careful to add, most politicians do, but which is one of the myriad things that sets him apart from the odious herd. The other three men are more formal, as befits their position, hosts of this auspicious public health event with the leader of the free world. They wear suit and ties. Two of them have advanced medical degrees. One is a lawyer and a political appointee. They stand beside a man who has spewed going on 16,000 lies to the American public through the biggest bullhorn on the planet. The sensation of his nearness affects them differently, on a spectrum from self-conscious embarrassment to toady awe in the presence of greatness to barely veiled terror. Health and Human Services Secretary Alex Azar, trim, bearded, a lawyer by training with no medical experience other than as a big pharma executive, gazes up at his boss with the eyes of a Labrador at heel. Center for Disease Control Director Dr. Robert Redfield, whose white chin and side whiskers are trimmed in the fashion of a 19th century vicar, can barely contain the fulsome gratitude he will shortly pour on the red-hatted head. "Well, I want to thank you for your decisive leadership and helping us, you know, but public health first," he says. "I also want to thank you for coming here today and sort of encouraging and bringing energy to the men and women that you see that work here every day to try to keep America safe. So I think that's the most important thing I want to say, sir." A man named Dr. Steve Monroe, colorless and quivering, stands by. He's the guy who this morning has drawn the short straw, or actually the Harry Caray knife, in explaining to the media just what the hell is going on with the strange, slow rollout of the CDC's COVID tests. In New York City, frontline nurses and doctors were about to be overwhelmed with a wave of people turning blue from lack of oxygen in their blood, whose legs were mysteriously filling with clots and turning black. 20,000 people would die while doctors tried to understand what drugs or procedures might mitigate the strange constellation of COVID symptoms. Victims endured horrible final days connected to ventilators. Their blood gelled in their veins. Their organs failed one by one within hours. The book Virus by Nina Burley. Rich in Cedro Woolley, Washington. Hey, Rich, what's up?
2: Hey, missing you over there on Sirius as a truck driver, but I found you.
0: Yeah.
2: You know, the QAnonsense crowd is reviving the old
0: gain of function.
2: Yeah. Gain of function canard with Dr. Fauci. Yeah. But if you look at the pandemic overall, it was Trump who provided the gain of function there. You know, starting back from when he took us out of the WTO and his cuts to the CDC, pulling our scientists out of Wuhan before the pandemic even started. He was making it worse right there.
0: And he destroyed the two. There were two task forces after the Ebola thing. You know, when that guy with Ebola came to the United States to go down to the hospital in Texas, the doctor. the Republicans all freaked out. Oh, my God. Oh, my God. What if we get a pandemic? Oh, my God. Oh, my God. And so Obama created two separate commissions, you know, one within the White House and one outside the White House, an independent agency, whose job was to deal with pandemics in the United States. And Trump shut them both down when he first came into office in 2017. So
2: didn't Trump also didn't he also throw out Obama?

0: Yeah, it's a great idea. Rich, I got to move along. Thank you. Yeah, okay, good talking to you. Thank you. Mary in Seattle. Hey, Mary, what's up?
1: Hey, how's everybody today? I wanted to get in on that conversation about COVID and about the community, black community. We had the same false rumors being spread that black people were not dying of COVID and that you didn't have to take the vaccine and that we were resistant to it. So a lot of, especially younger, they were like flaunting it. Like, hey, I'm going to the club. I'm doing this, right? And so, and another thing, you remember, Africa could not get the vaccine because it cost billions of dollars. They didn't have it. And so they were begging the West and any developed nation, hey, give us the vaccine. Nobody did. Guess what? I don't know what the exact death rate was, but hardly anybody died. And they didn't even have the vaccine. I think it had a lot to do with they eat more natural foods. And believe it or not, a lot of the Africans are into natural healing and natural foods and herbs. And a lot of their diet is they're, you know, really into healthy food. Now, if African woman, some African women come here to America, they eat the American diet, pretty much just eat all American. They develop lupus and other serious medical problems in 2 years.
0: Type 2 diabetes, yeah. Yeah. No, that's true of ethnic groups from all over the world. Japanese have some of the longest lifespans in the world. They come to America, start eating an American diet. They die younger, too. Yeah. Good point,
1: Mary. You know, my sister-in-law was from Japan during the World War II. My brother went over there in the Army and brought her home. She could not speak any English. Most beautiful person you ever wanted to meet. I'm telling you, angel territory right there. She was just wonderful. And now another thing, they're holding back information. They got Fauci down there trying to screw over him. And look, they're hiding information. There's a new COVID-like virus over in China now, and they have let the world know. Before, they didn't let the world know in a timely manner. Now they let the world know. Trump's got the Republicans. It's got control of all the media. We're not even hearing about this new pneumonia-like disease that's killing people over in China.
0: I have not heard about
1: Yeah, look it up. And just the fact that they're holding back all the news. Guess what? I just read an article that people are losing their homes to foreclosure on the level almost of 2007, 8, and 9.
0: No, the economy is in the tank. It really is. Mary, and our growth has slowed down to 1.5%. You know, they're going to be in big trouble. Mary, thank you. So thanks so much for being with us today. Don't forget, democracy is not a spectator sport. It requires you. So get out there, get active, tag, you're it, and have a great afternoon. Be good to yourself and the people around you.
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5: I'm going to deal with something I hope finally and forevermore. You may remember the mouse in my studio that I called Abby Normal. Okay. I have had messages, emails, endless computer messages coming through the wormhole, and all of them seeing what ain't there. This is just, we live in an impossible time when if I offer you a ghost photograph or a UFO photograph, half of you will scream with some justification, oh, it's blurry. Well, you know, if you're in the presence of a ghost or a UFO or whatever, generally you're not in your normal senses, so you're moving around a little bit, right? And the other, now let's go to the exact opposite side. I never did get a picture of Abby Normal, but people keep thinking I did. It's driving me nuts. Here is Tina, who says, Art, I just listened to the True Haunting show and took a look at the photograph that

0: you took trying to catch Abby. I zoomed the photo 400% on my laptop, and there she is, hiding in the wires toward the back of the device you said you saw her on. Tina and everybody, that is not a mouse. That is what's called a ferrite. Abby had long since split. Now, to take the mystery out of it, I have just taken a picture of the ferrite as it exists behind the equipment, immediately behind. A ferrite is a device used to block RF radio frequency signals from audio wires. That's what it is. Now, when you get to 400% above zooming, I suppose it looks like anything you want it to look like eventually. But I put that up on Facebook so you can take a look. It is a very clear picture of a ferrite. Please stop telling me that's a mouse. All right. A police body camera recorded the father of a 6-year-old autistic boy, autistic, with his hands up, posing no threat as police fired into the car, severely wounding the motorist, killing the son. I don't know how many bullets he caught, probably about 5. Horrible, horrible. And I don't know what else you can say about that. They're out on $1 million bond, or no, they're not out. I guess the bond was set at $1 million for each one of these cops. Looks like SeaWorld's going to end the orca shows. If you want to see the orcas in San Diego doing their thing, you better get it done, because the Killer Whale Act is going away. Now, they will continue to display them, but in their natural, I don't know how you could say natural environment, because a big tank, no matter how big the tank is not a natural environment, but closer. Do you have a pot belly? Everybody with a pot belly, hold up your hand. Can be a bad thing. Even if you are not considered to be overweight, new research suggests normal weight people who carry their fat at their waistlines may be at a higher risk of death over the years than overweight or obese people whose fat is, well, all over the place, you know, on their hips and their thighs, right? So if you have a pot belly, prepare for the possibility of keeling over sooner. Now, one more item. Experts have been squashing the idea of the Kepler Space Telescope that it has discovered an alien megastructure near the star about 1,480 light-years from Earth almost as soon as the original story raising the possibility appeared a few weeks ago. Just because you don't understand what you're looking at doesn't mean it's aliens, chimed in ever so reasonable Neil deGrasse Tyson. Yeah, that's right. I talked to Neil. However, pointing radio telescopes at it has brought nothing. Now, I didn't expect it to bring anything. The chances of hearing an RF signal almost 1,500 light-years away are slim and zero. I mean, I talked to Seth about that. So the fact that they have not heard anything pointing at that star does not in any way take away from the interesting possibility that that is an alien megastructure. Not at all, in my opinion. So, there you have it. But they didn't hear anything. No, hello, Earth, are you there? That would have been said almost 1,500 years ago for us to hear it now. Pretty unlikely, I would say. All right, coming up, a retired New York PD sergeant. His name is Ralph Sarchi. Worked out of the 46th precinct in a New York South Bronx. That's got to be a rough one. However, in his other job that he calls the work, CIA, right? No. Investigating cases of demonic possession and assisting in the exorcisms of humanity's most ancient and most dangerous foes. Tonight, he will discuss his investigations into an inhuman evil that has never been explained, solved, or even understood. He has been schooled in the rituals of exorcism and is an eyewitness to the reality of the demonic. Sarchi hosts, in fact, the new Destination America series, The Demon Files, which premiered November 1st. So, coming up in a few moments is Sergeant Sarchi. And actually, I'm going to ask him a completely unrelated question first. And I'll let him think about it during this break. And that is, since he was a sergeant, he was a cop, why are people shooting each other? Cops shooting people, people shooting cops. Here we go. Prepare yourself. This should be pretty interesting. And I would like to welcome you, Sergeant Sarchi, Ralph Sarchi, to Midnight in the Desert, which is the name of my new show here.
1: Well, thank you, Art. I really appreciate it. And please call me Ralph. I've been retired for 11 years now.
0: Okay, Ralph. But I bet you still watch TV sometimes, huh?
1: I do, occasionally.
0: All right. Well, you heard what I said before the break, and I really am starting to wonder about this now. In the old days, and I say that as in when you and I were working the last jobs we had, I guess this kind of thing did occur occasionally, but boy, there's been an awful lot of cop shoots person or person shoots cop, you know, without apparent motive. I wonder if you have any thoughts on it.
1: Well, it's a good question, and I don't believe there's a simple answer to that, and I don't believe, there is a single factor. I think there's a lot of things attributing to it, things that we don't see. I look at the total breakdown of society as far as, any kind of spirituality is concerned. And I see God being pushed out of society more and more.
0: Yeah, it actually goes right into our topic, doesn't it?
1: Yeah, pretty much it does. Everything leads back to those roads, as far as I'm concerned. You know, that's the way I view the world.
0: When did you and I last interview, Ralph?
1: It was October of 2001.
0: Holy mackerel. Okay, back then I asked you about Father Malachi, and you and I share a trait. We both were friends with Father Martin. And I asked you about his death then. Boy, there has been so much speculation and talk about Father Martin's death. Do you have any further thoughts on it, or do you think as you thought then?
1: Well, I'm staying with the same way that I thought back then. I'm not going to attribute his death to the devil. But the way I look at it is this, and just say for argument's sake, God did allow that to happen. The way I look at it is Father Martin was killed because of his faith, his beliefs. Mm-hmm. Well, if that's the case, then us Catholics believe that he was martyred. He died because of his love and service for God, so he's considered a martyr. And that would probably be the ultimate reward for a man like Father Martin, the way I look at it.
0: Do Christians, when martyred, enjoy some benefit that, Muslims do when martyred, or similar benefit?
1: Well, I don't believe that, we have any kind of sexually orientated rewards end of time. It's more along the lines, I believe that there are levels in heaven, like there are levels in hell. And it is believed that the first level, the closest level to the beatific face of God, is reserved for the holy martyrs of the church triumphant. Mm-hmm. The next level would be reserved for the people that have lived their whole entire lives, in a chaste manner. Mm. The second level is out for me, but I could still obtain the first level,
0: Define that one again, please. Level one.
1: I'm sorry?
0: Define that one again, please. I'm trying to figure out where I fit in here, too.
1: The closest level?
0: Yeah. Mm-hmm.
1: Would be if you were in the service of God, and you were murdered because of that reason, because of your faith, because of your spirituality.
0: Really?
1: Yeah. So, you know, and the...
0: Can we go through some more levels? Because I'm not in there yet.
1: Those are the only two levels that I know of.
0: Oh.
1: I don't know of any other levels. You know, I'm still on the journey myself, and I'm still learning. And my mentor is gone, so I don't have a way of cheating anymore and making a phone call and getting my answers.
0: Mm-hmm.
1: So now it takes me a lot longer because I need to pray on it. And, you know, if I specifically look into certain areas, you know, I will pray on it, and I will pray for the answer. And most of the time I get some kind of an answer. I'll be led to something, you know, and that's the way I live my life.
0: Is that the way you did your job as a cop?
1: No. That was the total opposite of the spectrum. You know, I worked in the 4-6 precinct, and I also worked in East New York, Brooklyn, which was what we called a police service area number 2. It was the New York City Housing Police at the time. And I spent 10 years in East New York, Brooklyn, and it was just as violent and just as bad as the Bronx is.
0: Wow.
1: And, you know, unfortunately, I had to do things sometimes that wasn't nice.
0: Mm-hmm.
1: I didn't take pleasure in it.
0: I completely understand. I did a lot of ride-alongs. I was a police dispatcher in Monterey, California, so all my friends were cops. All my other friends stopped being my friends. And
1: yeah.
0: So I know of what you speak, and I don't know. You know, if you had the right intentions, no matter what you had to do, probably you'll make the level you want.
1: Well, that's exactly. The intention, the intent. I seem to be speaking a lot about that lately. That means a whole lot, is our intentions, you know, and you might be able to fool other people with your intentions, but there are really three people that you can't fool. You can't fool yourself, you can't fool the devil, and you can't fool God.
0: Uh-huh. That would make sense to me. Did you begin to get into all of this, though, through your work as a cop? In other words, did you began to see certainly bad people doing bad things, and then I suppose you began to see some things that were so bad that they had to border on the demonic. Did that happen?
1: Well, you know, most people go off of the movie, you know, when they try to figure out how the heck I landed where I landed in life. And, you know, when I was a kid, I was very spiritual. I was an altar boy. I knew who God was, and I knew who the devil was. I just knew that they both existed. I don't know how, I don't know why, but I just knew it. As I started getting older, you know, I didn't worry about God anymore. I found girls, and I was playing baseball, and, you know, I was living life, and I didn't go to church. I didn't think about God, not often. And then when I went into the police department, I started to see these things, and, you know, I started to to react to things in a manner that I shouldn't have, especially after I got shot.
0: Mm-hmm.
1: That sort of changed my outlook on things, and I started to get a little more brutal.
0: How did you get shot?
1: Well, I was off duty, and I saw some guy running from a location. I live right across the street from stores, you know, and I knew all the merchants in the neighborhood, and there was a group, a family of people from Pakistan who opened up a store, and the people in the neighborhood were always messing with them, you know.
0: Mm-hmm.
1: And I saw somebody running across the street, and he was dropping objects. And when I called out to him and told him, hey, you dropped something, he ignored me, and he kept running, so I knew something was wrong. I chased him, and I caught him, and he appeared to give up. And I took my eyes off of him, and I had my gun in a shoulder holster, and when I was putting the strap on the holster, I took my hand off the weapon, and he grabbed it.
0: Oh, God.
1: And, you know, I immediately charged him, and I knocked him over there was a little chain to keep people off the grass, and I knocked him over that. And he fell down, and when I went to jump on top of him, he fired one shot. And it just so happened that it went between the trunk of my body and my right arm, and it just grazed my arm. The second shot went into the ground, and they taught us in the academy to, if somebody grabs your weapon, is to grab the cylinder and the hammer and just hold it, and the gun cannot fire. It was
0: That's
1: a
0: right.
1: revolver at the time.
0: Sure.
1: And I still have the scar because I grabbed that weapon so hard that hammer went right into the palm of my hand.
0: Wow.
1: I didn't feel it, of course, at the time. I was, you know, worried about not getting shot. So the only senses that I really had were my sight. I don't remember hearing anything. I don't remember feeling anything. All I remember doing is seeing.
0: Yeah. I wonder what they teach cops now with semi-automatics and 15-round clips.
1: Well, you know, if you grab the slide, they're going to get one round out of it, and then the weapon's going to jam. But
0: good point.
1: You're going to burn your hands on the gases that are escaping from that round.
0: Yeah.
1: You might not be able to hold on to it at that point, if you actually do feel it. Like I said, you sort of lose a lot of different senses, and you know, certain senses only come into play, during a life and death struggle.
0: Okay, well, here's two things we could look at, Ralph, and I'd love your opinion about which is true, and that is that when you and I were young, there wasn't much senseless killing, either by the police of people or people of the police. There just wasn't much, you know, people didn't walk up to a cop and assassinate him. It just was so rare as to not happen. I guess we had the Black Panthers, stuff like that, but nothing like we've got today. So you could either say, look, there's just more coverage of it, we've got these 24-hour networks, so we see this stuff, or something has changed in society.
1: Well, just for the record, Art, I'm still young, so that's the way I look at it. But I'm just kidding. I'm joking. But, no, things have definitely changed, without a doubt, from the time that I was a kid to the time that I was a cop and to the times that we're living in now. And we're only talking about, the way I look at it, is about a four-year span before everything just rapidly went right downhill.
0: Mm-hmm. Well, I recall talking to Father Martin all those years ago now, Ralph, and he was saying that there was hundreds of percent of increase in demonic activity in New York, particularly, because that was his area, and that it was on the increase. And perhaps it's been increasing ever since he made that statement. I'm sure he told you the same thing.
1: Well, yeah, of course. I've seen it, and it goes back to what I said earlier. The more you push God out of society, and there is no denying that that's happening, there is something else that's got to fill that void, and the only thing that's going to fill that void is the devil. And the more you push God out, the more he steps in. And this isn't something that I haven't been expecting. It isn't something that Father Martin didn't speak about and warn me about, warn everybody about. He's been warning us since, you know, he first appeared on your show.
0: Yes. All right. Well, here's something that I'd like to throw in, because I think it's important. Ralph, I spent a lot of years in my life in Asia, and I particularly spent a lot of years now, most recently, in the Philippines. The Philippines is virtually, I think, 90% at least Catholic, something like that. And when I say Catholic, I mean the Filipinos are really Catholic. By anybody's standards, they're really Catholic. In fact, at Christmas time, Ralph, They start by putting the decorations on all official city stuff. They, in fact, they hang decorations on stoplights. It's all over the city. It's just decorated everywhere. You know, they're a very, very religious society. And what they don't have is people killing cops. They don't have serial killers. They don't have these seemingly inexplicable crimes, murders. They just don't have them compared to the U.S. And so there's your difference, Ralph.
1: Yes, it's a proven fact. There are a lot of things that in this world that I believe are proven facts, but they're ignored because they don't fit with what needs to be done to bring about certain events. And I'm sure you know what I'm talking about. You know, the event of ushering in the one world religion and the new world order, which is a stepping stone to the Antichrist, and everything that I see going on from religion to politics.
0: You said one world religion. What do you mean?
1: Well, you heard Father Martin speak about the Luciferian wanting a one-world religion where, you know, it's basically the state that's telling you what you can worship and how you can worship, and it's not going to be the God that I worship.
0: Mm-hmm. Yeah. So you think that one-world religion could be the devil?
1: Well, yeah, I would lean towards that because it's opposite of what Jesus Christ has instituted on this earth for us as his children.
0: Right. Well, he's got a long way to go to catch up to the Catholic Church, unless you think the church might be hostage to the devil. And we'll pick up on that in a moment. We're at a break, Sergeant. Hold on. Sorry, Ralph. Hold on. This is going to be an interesting interview. I suggest you prepare yourself.
2: Dark Matter Network News. This is Amy Martin. A gunman in Jordan has killed at least 5 people, including 2 Americans, at a police training site on Monday. According to the Associated Press, 2 of those who were killed are alleged to be government employees. While details remain unclear, U.S. officials are still working to determine what happened and how many were killed. President Obama said that the attacker was wearing a military uniform and killed 2 or 3 Americans, although the State Department puts the figure at 2. The U.S. Embassy in Amman said 2 Americans injured in the attack were also U.S. government workers. All were part of a State Department police training program, said a U.S. official who wasn't authorized to speak publicly on the matter and demanded anonymity. Condemning the incident, the U.S. Embassy said that it was premature to speculate on motive. Arizona lawmakers, who had hoped to build miles of fencing along the border with Mexico using millions of dollars in private donations, are instead directing the money to buy equipment for a border sheriff's office after the state received just a fraction of the donations needed. The decision Monday by the legislature's Border Security Advisory Committee came without a mention of the original intent of the donations to build a fence along the border. Republican backers of the 2011 legislation hoped for as much as $50 million in private money for the project, which called for building 15-foot fences at busy border crossing points, then erecting other fences along miles of the state's nearly 200-mile border that had no federal fences. Instead, the state only received about $265,000. Over the weekend, a number of listeners wrote in to let us know about an event that had happened on Saturday, witnessed by thousands in the southwestern skies, which coincided with a torrid meteor shower. Only this time, it wasn't a meteor, fooling at least one local astronomer in the Phoenix area. The massive blue light seen streaking across the night sky on Saturday has been claimed by the U.S. Navy. The reported culprit? An unarmed Trident II D-5 test missile fired off the coast of Malibu. According to the L.A. Times, John Daniels, a public affairs officer for the Navy's Strategic Systems Programs, the test Saturday and others scheduled are classified and thus not announced in advance. Although notice was given to aviation officials and sailors in the area, it did not detail the exact time or location of the launch. The U.S. Navy is said to have launched a second and final test missile Monday afternoon during daylight hours. Daniels also told the L.A. Times, "It's important that we test these missiles for our national security. We don't announce future launches, but this is it for any time soon." According to a military analyst, the Trident II missile is said to be a key piece in the U.S.'s ability to deter a nuclear attack. This has been Amy Martin for Dark Matter Network News.
0: It's always midnight when we're on the air somewhere. Hi, everybody. I'm Art Bell. My guest is Ralph Sarchi, a retired New York PD sergeant. Worked out at the 46th Precinct in New York's South Bronx. And more. But he's not here talking about police work, except as I have sort of asked that he do. Joe wormholes me the following. Hello, Art. Would you like to comment on the alleged missile test, as claimed by the Navy, seen this past Saturday all over California and other states? Smells like a big cover-up from what you can see on the videos posted all over YouTube. Well, Joe, I think it was exactly what they said. There was a notice to airmen that went out before the test. They didn't make it public because it was classified. It was a Trident. In other words, it was a missile launched from a submarine. And, Joe, just so you know, I think it was intended to be seen not so much by everybody here on the West Coast who thought, oh, cool, look at that, as much as it was meant to be seen by Russia, by Putin. I hope you got lots of pictures of that. You know, they're really acting out an awful lot in Russia right now, and they're beginning to act like the old Soviet Union as much as they are our new buddies, Russia. So I think that Trident launch, and there was another one, by the way, earlier yesterday as well. So I think we're launching these as sort of a, okay, take a look-see. This is what we don't want. Anyway, Ralph, welcome back. And, you know, I made a crack going into that break about the church being hostage to the devil. And, of course, that's a title of one of Malachi's books. But, you know, I've got to ask you, do you share the view with Malachi that the church had an increasing influence, a demonic influence? And I have no idea how far it's gone by now. Since that time, we went through a terrible period with the church, you know, with priests and molestations and all the rest of it. So what's your view?
1: Well, there isn't very much that I don't agree with Father Martin on, you know, and I agree with him because he's presented his case very well to me, you know, and the rest of the world as far as I'm concerned. And, you know, we do know that the smoke of Satan has entered the cracks of the church. But even still, Jesus tells us, even through Scripture, that the church, the gates of hell shall not prevail against her. So, you know, I live life in all optimism. I try to, at least, you know, and, you know, I see what's happening, and it's not a surprise to me. The only surprise to me is that it's happening sooner than I can have ever imagined.
0: I've got to agree with that. I think it's happening sooner, too.
1: Yeah, I wasn't prepared for it, to tell you the truth.
0: Right, I wasn't either. I've been very shocked at behavior changes in America. I guess maybe in the world, but in America, too. You know, if you look around the world, of course, we've got the guys dressed in black, cutting off heads and that sort of thing. But right here at home. Okay, so do you think, Ralph, that possessions are still increasing in number? I guess that's a silly question, huh?
1: Well, yes, I would have to say so. At least the infestations and the oppressions you know, are on the rise, and we have an increase in the occult. People, they're more interested in the occult. With the technology, the internet, we have more information at our fingertips now. And I think people, they seem to have more information these days, but they seem to be getting dumber. You know,
0: that's
1: the way I see it. People are going into areas that they shouldn't even be thinking about.
0: I know.
1: Which is not a smart move. They're opening up these doors, and some really nasty stuff is coming through.
0: All right. As a guy who was a cop, I'm going to ask you a really, really tough question. And that is, if people are, in fact, possessed by a demon or possessed by the devil, shouldn't that be a legal defense in court? Yeah, I bet.
1: Well, you know, I don't really believe that the court is going to believe in demonic possession, so good luck with trying to get around that one. Anything is possible. I don't really see the devil exposing himself.
0: All right. Let me make it harder on you.
1: Oh, geez. Okay.
0: Let's make it harder on you. Let's assume there's been a terrible murder committed, and that you were an investigator in that murder. And the guy who commits a murder claims he's innocent by virtue of possession. And you actually think that he was possessed, because you do believe in possession. So let's assume that you had a chance to actually meet this guy, and you figured out that, yes, he does appear to be possessed. And so now we're at trial, and you're sitting in the witness seat, and the defense attorney is asking you, Sergeant, you do believe that possession is possible, right? Has to be a yes answer. Do you believe that so-and-so sitting right over there is possessed? That'd be a tough moment for you, wouldn't it?
1: No, I would tell him the truth. I would tell him what I felt. And if I felt that the man was possessed, I would tell him yes, and then I would tell him why.
0: And then the DA would take you away and have a really stern talk with you.
1: Well, it's possible, but I doubt it, because if I come up with fact, and I can come up with other cases that are similar to it.
0: Okay.
1: You know,
0: all right. Actually, that's a very interesting statement. If you come up with fact, all right. In any case that you can ever consider that you have been involved in, what are the facts that determine possession?
1: Well, we have signs that were given from the Roman ritual, which is the prayer book that the priest, the exorcist, will utilize, and we look for certain signs like abnormal strength, knowing information that they couldn't possibly know. Speaking in a language or a voice, you know, that is not of the person.
0: Right.
1: Meaning they would speak a language that they have no way of knowing. And a very strong aversion to anything holy, like Jesus or the Blessed Mother. But in these days, that alone, you know, couldn't be used, because it's such an aversion to Jesus and his mother. By people that aren't, in fact, possessed. They might be influenced, but they're not possessed. Huh. They just don't like Jesus.
0: But speaking in, I don't know, Aramaic or something, might be a pretty big sign.
1: Well, I'll give you an example, because Father Martin was involved in this, and, you know, it is going to be spoken about in the documentary coming out about him. There was a young child that he was dealing with. This child was about 4 years old when Father Martin first became involved in her case, and we were discussing it one day. I was asking him why God would allow children to become possessed, and Father Martin said it would be a chastisement towards the parents for not teaching the children about God. And he said to me that you're going to see an uprise in child possession in the future. He says, and I need you to look out for that, specifically look for that. And then it was about another 4 years later, Father Martin had already passed. I got involved in this child's exorcism. I assisted Bishop McKenna and Father Rahmer in the exorcism. And we were basically looking to get proof for the Archdiocese of where this girl came from.
0: Mm-hmm.
1: So the Archdiocese can work with her because she came from another state.
0: Right.
1: During the exorcism, this 8-year-old little child spoke fluent Latin.
0: Wow.
1: And also responded to questions in Latin that she couldn't have possibly known.
0: Holy mackerel.
1: Now, I could produce children that are 8-year-old that can speak in Latin, write it, and they can understand it. But they've been trained in it since first grade. This child had no formal training in Latin whatsoever. She was Novus Ordo. She was a mainstream Catholic church.
0: Okay.
1: In the traditional Catholic church, the children, the mass is in Latin. So the children that attend the school, they know the response is in Latin from a young age because they're taught. So that would be one of the signs that we would be looking for. There's really no way that this 8-year-old can actually speak fluent Latin in that manner.
0: How did that case resolve?
1: Well, you know, once it was actually passed on to the Archdiocese of where this girl lived, I lost track of the case. It wasn't mine.
0: Okay.
1: I was asked to assist in it. That's it. A lot of times I get a phone call and say, be at such a location. You're assisting at, we need you to assist. And I would ask how many do we need, and they'd tell me how many people they wanted, and I'd get them and we'd go.
0: The way you said what you said sort of tipped me off that, you know, maybe Father Martin was preparing you for a time when he thought he might be gone. Do you think that could be?
1: Well, Father Martin said a lot of things to me that didn't make sense to me at the time, and they're making sense now.
0: Mm-hmm.
1: So, you know, Father Martin dealt with a lot of people, and, you know, I'm sure that each person that he spoke to, you know, there was something that was needed to be done, and he would have certain insights to those things, but he never really gave too much information on it.
0: I say this because it sounds like he was preparing you to continue some aspect of his work, Ralph. Frankly, it does sound that way.
1: I don't know. I think then we're all in trouble because you know. if that's the case, then we're at the bottom of the barrel. You know, it is the end times, and you know, I would suggest, you know, get a relationship with God. Don't rely on anybody else but God.
0: Do you think, by the way, you brought it up, so is it possible that things have gone so far out of kilter that we are knocking on the door of the end times here?
1: Well, you know, I become pretty good friends with some of Father Martin's friends that I've become acquainted with because of the documentary. And one of the things that I was told, a lot of puzzle pieces are being filled, by the way.
0: Right.
1: You know, right now for me with the people that I'm meeting and I've become friends with.
0: This is the British documentary you're referring to, right?
1: Yes.
0: Yeah, I'm going to be in that as well.
1: The Irish.
0: So.
1: Yes. I know that, and I spoke to Marty Stalker, and actually the day before he was coming out to interview you, I had called him and I says, hey, you need to find Art Bell and speak mm-hmm. to him, and he says, we're interviewing him tomorrow. So, you know, I know Marty did his homework.
0: He did his homework. Trust me, he did it.
1: Yes.
0: His questions definitely proved that.
1: Mm.
0: Anyway, again, could it be where we are closing in on the end times? I mean, as you look around the world, not just the U.S., but the world, there's just plain evil out there. I mean, you look at these ISIS people, the ones that might have just brought down this airliner, And the very center of their ideology, the very center of what they want, Ralph, is the end times.
1: Well, they want to dominate the world. We know that. And, you know, we know that human nature, we're designed to be free. We're not designed to be plebs or told what to do, told what to think, told what to feel, told what to eat, told how to dress, told when to pray, told right. who to pray to.
0: Correct.
1: You get the point. That destroys people's humanity. And the only thing that could come out of that is not good. And when I look at the apocalypse according to St. John, which
0: yes.
1: is the book of Revelations,
0: that's right.
1: I listen to what the prophecies have made by the doctors and the saints of the church, the great visionaries, the holy people who were privy to certain information that we are not privy to because we're not holy enough. All of these things, they lead to where we're headed. They're at the end of the path. But in the same vein, you know, if everything was written in stone, then I don't believe that Jesus would send his mother down like in the Fatima apparitions, Our Lady of La Salette, Our Lady of Guadalupe. These, if it was written in stone, then why would he send his mother here to tell us we can change all of that? And if we just did certain things, we would receive special graces where we would avert a lot of the things that we as human beings are pushing on ourselves, because it's not God that's doing it. It's us that's doing it, not him.
0: Well, is it? I mean, if the devil really does get into people, and or his representative, or a demon, or whatever. In fact, we ought to really break that down a little bit. And even before we do that, you said there were, you believed, levels to what we talk about as heaven, or the afterlife. And you said you also believe there are levels, you know, down below.
1: Mm-hmm.
0: What are those?
1: Warm,
0: hot, and fire?
1: Well, no, I believe it goes according to the way you've lived your life. Well, you know, you look at heaven and you say, okay, we have these virtues that we're given, like if you're martyred, if you live a chaste life, you know, I don't. That's about all I know right now. And I look at the complete opposite. The flip side to the coin would be, okay, the levels of hell. What is a serious sin? Murder, you know, the willfully taking of another human's life, an innocent
0: oh, yes.
1: person.
0: Definitely.
1: I would have to say that, okay, so if you're martyred for God and you receive the first level, well, on the flip side of the coin is if you take somebody's life, well, guess what? You got the front row seat in hell. And I would correlate it that way. You know, and then you look at the second level is chastity. Well, the sins of the flesh would be the next sin on that list. And from what I know from Scripture and what the visionaries have said, the doctors of the church, is that the sins of the flesh are probably what's going to be the most crowded level.
0: Figures.
1: Is in that area, because the sins that are connected with, you know, the sins of the flesh, the passions of our Lord Jesus Christ was the scourging of his flesh. And I'm sure that Father Martin spoke to you about the Roman flagrum, you know, how they went about their torturous deeds of scourging
0: the
1: human being.
0: Yes.
1: Well, you know, get yourself a little twig or a rope and try to hit yourself on the back. See how painful that is.
0: All right. Ralph, hold on. It's going to be rough stuff, folks. So a little warning to you. If this sort of thing scares you, you might want to tune out. I get these messages from the wormhole as we go along with a guest. And Here's a kind of a negative one. Patricia of Oakland says, your guest's understanding of good and evil is that of a child. No, not of a child, of a, I would guess, conservative Catholic, much as Father Malachi Martin was. Not a child's version of good and evil, but I get it. I so totally get it. So we were talking about the two levels of a good and evil, and of evil, taking of life would be at the top of the list. Now, just to clarify for me, Ralph, if, let's suppose that incident with the gun, the guy who shot you, had turned out differently, and you, to protect your own life, I mean, if he'd, you know, you'd somehow got the gun back, and he'd yanked out a knife, and he was charging you, and you shot him, that would be, of course, the taking of a life. So does that still get you to the same level, or is there some consideration for self-defense?
1: Well, yeah, it's an unjustifiable, I said, the taking of an innocent life.
0: Okay,
1: somebody
0: good.
1: Who's charging me is not innocent.
0: That's right. All right, good. Good to know. And the sins of the flesh part, I don't know, we can get into that, but I know I'm in trouble.
1: You and me both. There's no saint here. You're not talking with a saint. And yes, I am very childlike. I consider myself a child of God. Jesus tells us that we should approach him like children. So, yeah, you know, I look at myself as a child. I like to feel like I have somebody else in control of things. Because if I'm in control, I know I'm going to mess them up somehow. You know, I always do.
0: I have history, too.
1: I just try to go through life as close to God as I can.
0: What is the difference, if you can define it, between a demonologist and an exorcist?
1: It's a title. We seem to be getting hung up on titles these days, you know. I would rather not use the title demonologist, but, you know, when I get interviewed, people want to know, well, what is your title? I don't want to be known as a paranormal investigator. I don't want to be known as a ghost hunter. I'm not a demon hunter or a demon slayer. There is no such thing. We don't hunt demons. We're the ones that are hunted. We're the prey here.
0: Yes.
1: So once you get that in, you know, into your mind, you know, maybe you'll understand the dynamic or the natural order of, you know, the supernatural and the preternatural, where we fit in that order.
0: We're the prey and we're the prize, right?
1: Well, yes, you know what? The devil doesn't look at us as a prize. He despises us. The only reason he comes after us is because of his hatred for God. He doesn't look at us as anything other than a way to get back at him.
0: Everything's got to be a war, doesn't it?
1: Unfortunately, but that's what heaven is. No more war.
0: Boy, do I hope you're right.
1: Well, according to my beliefs, there is no pain, there is no suffering, there is no anger, there is no anything other than pure love, joy, and happiness in heaven.
0: I hope that's right.
1: I crave that. I really do crave that. I crave that for this world. I'm not going to be able to do it, and, you know, the only one that could have done it failed, and he's much more greater than I can ever be. But I can still try to help individuals as much as I can, and that's what I do.
0: And that is what you do. You certainly believe that possession is real, that a person can be possessed, obviously. We've talked about that now. And we've also talked about the signs of a legitimate possession, as in talking in a language you couldn't possibly know. Another thing that Father Martin talked about that never will leave me for the rest of my life is the perfect possession discussion. Father Martin said he could walk by somebody on the streets of New York and he could just look at them in the eyes and he could tell that they were perfectly possessed, that they had made their deal for whatever with the devil, essentially, and whether it was for a woman, a man, a job, fame, fortune, whatever it is they wanted, they made that deal, and there they are walking along the street perfectly possessed, right?
1: Well, you know, I can't do that. That's why I laugh when you say that I'm replacing him, because...
0: Oh, I didn't say you were replacing him.
1: Well...
0: I said that he was preparing you to continue your work.
1: Uh-huh. I gotcha.
0: Right? But
1: you know what? I don't have that ability. You know, he was something different. He was something very special.
0: Yes.
1: You know, not many people are called to do things the way he did them.
0: I'll say.
1: There was a lot more to him than just exercising demons, you know, and that'll be brought out when this documentary comes out, because there was so many levels and dimensions to that man.
0: I know people say there is no Father Martin, another one out there, and they're right about that, because trust me, we've looked and we have never found anybody anything like Father Martin. Not even close.
1: And you never will.
0: I know.
1: You never will.
0: I now understand that, yes.
1: But that's the way it works. You know, the more and more we push God out of society, the less and less he gives us. Now you have to really seek it on your own. And yes, you seek it childlike, yes.
0: Are there three stages of diabolical activity?
1: Yes.
0: What would they be?
1: The first stage would be the infestation. That's the external phenomenon happening at a location.
0: Right.
1: And then the next stage is a two-part stage. It's an oppression and an obsession stage. One is an external attack, one is an internal attack. Huh. The oppression is basically, we consider the oppression being infestation on steroids. Things are completely out of control in the house externally, but at the same time, there's usually a lot of influence, a lot of internalized attacks from the demonic to push people further into sin, further away from God, which leads into the third stage of possession. But there are demonic possession, which is pretty self-explanatory, but there are two other stages that are also involved. The initial stage would be an invitation. There needs to be some form of an invitation,
0: really,
1: in order to bring that demon or allow that demon to enter into our plane of existence and actually manipulate our physical environment.
0: Okay, well, that would seem to run contrary to what you said earlier about the five-year-old. Remember the five-year-old?
1: It was a four-year-old.
0: Four-year-old, whatever.
1: Okay, continue what you're going to say.
0: What I'm saying is that you suggested to me that it was something done by the parents of that child.
1: Well, no. We got information about a family member. And I know you're familiar with this because you spoke to Father Martin about it. It was a family member that had created this invitation, which in fact opened that child up to possession. These stages, even though we have these stages, some of them can be skipped, just like the stages of exorcism. You know, we might not get an infestation. We might go right into a possession, or we might go right into an obsession or an oppression.
0: Okay.
1: So we do know that an invitation needs to take place in order for that demon to come into our world and interact with
0: it. But apparently it doesn't have to be by the innocent who becomes possessed.
1: No, it does not. It could be invited by somebody else, which is very much the case of a person who buys a home. And the family that lived in that home prior to that might have been practicing Satanist, and they were doing rituals, and they invited a demonic spirit in. They could have been playing with tarot cards. They could have been playing with Ouija boards. You know, there could have been other things, drug use, sexual abuse, domestic violence. All of these things can be draws for the demonic. Is a demonic going to come on the scene every single time these things, are done? No, it's not the case. But there are certain instances where it will happen.
0: And let's take the case of a Ouija board.
1: Mm-hmm.
0: I they really scare me. I had a very bad experience that I never, ever am going

0: They could just as easily, I suppose, sit in a chair and simply wish to speak or to have somebody who has passed on come to them and have a discourse.
1: That's as simple as it can get. You do the same, you know, we do the same thing when we pray. We sit and we pray and we make a connection.
0: That's right.
1: To who we're praying. We can sit in a chair and we can think about a person and make a connection to that person. How many times did you ever think about somebody and within the next two or three days they call you? It's happened to me numerous times.
0: Many, many.
1: You actually do make a connection to people. So, you know, thought has form, thought has substance, and prayer is the same exact thing. So when you can pray for something good, and you can actually have the intention for something bad.
0: Oh, I do believe, Ralph, that we're connected. I think there's even science that backs it up. You know, this quantum entanglement business would suggest that even particles can become entangled with each other. So why not people? We're far more complicated.
1: Sure.
0: So, yeah, oh, yes, we can be connected to people. And I suppose we can be connected to people and or spirits on either side.
1: Well, we pray for the good ones to connect themselves to us. You know, we pray for God to send his saints and his angels to protect us. And, you know, and there are people from the opposite side of the coin that pray to Satan to send them his angels. And that's what makes the world go round.
0: Yeah, I guess it is. So, what are the indicators of demonic activity? I mean, is it the typical stuff you see in movies with stuff flying off the wall? I talked to a poor lady who spent 6 years with demonic activity, and some horrible things happened. You know, things flew around, windows broke, knives appeared where they shouldn't be. In fact, where somebody would likely sit down on one of them, terrible things happened, and it went on for 6 full years.
1: Well, yeah, there's a whole array of, you know, of things. When you get to the point where things are flying off the wall, we consider that an oppression, the oppression stage, because the infestation stage, like I said, normally it starts as something subtle. It gets your attention, but you're not quite frightened by it. You might be amused by it even, you know, little tapping noises. They
0: yes.
1: may respond to you. The tapping noises may respond to you. You may ask a question, and you know, and all of a sudden the taps are corresponding to what you're saying, and now you've got a whole house that's your personal Ouija board, you know. And as you go along with interacting with this spirit, it sneaks up on you more and more until it actually gets what it wants from you, and that's your permission.
0: Well, people are weak, right? And at times, people are strong. At other times, people are weak. And it takes but one moment of weakness, huh?
1: Well, we all have that. Like you say, we're all weak beings for the most part. I know I am. I struggle with a lot of things in this life.
0: Mm-hmm.
1: You know, but I recognize the struggle, and I keep moving towards that goal of getting closer to God and becoming a better person. You know, like not using the profanity, not getting angry and things like that. But,
0: mm-hmm.
1: you know, these are all human traits, and some of those things can be used for good. I know my priests yell at me and say you're trying to turn anger into a virtue. but I don't know of any warrior, and that includes the warriors for God, who went into battle who were not angry at the person that they were fighting.
0: That's right.
1: You can't kill a man unless you're mad at him.
0: That's right.
1: So there is an element of anger in pretty much everything. It's the journey of trying to control it and trying to get it under control for one reason. Because God wants us to do it. And it benefits our fellow

0: human being, which is what Jesus tells us to do, is to love God and love one another. And that's all we would really need, Art. We wouldn't hurt each other. And I don't want to see people getting hurt. I don't like suffering.
1: Can somebody become possessed, Ralph, even if they don't believe?
0: Yes.
1: Have you ever seen an example of that?
0: Pretty much, I would say that most of my cases, the vast majority of my cases, I would hear somewhere along the line, I never believed in this stuff. I don't believe in the devil, Ralph. I don't believe in the devil, Mr. Saatchi, but, you know, I believe in him now. I've heard that countless times. While I'm sitting in a stranger's home, listening to what they're telling me. I don't go around knocking on people's doors and saying, hey, you got a demon in there. Let me in. I'll help you out.
1: Right.
0: These people come to me.
1: Right. Ralph, can you go with people? I mean, if mom calls you and she's got a son who's, I mean, clearly possessed, what can you do? You can begin to collect evidence, I guess. You can... you have the right contacts. How do you proceed?
0: Well, the first thing I would do is I would have to speak to Junior.
1: Right.
0: You know, I'm always going to speak to the person that's the subject. I don't take third-person cases unless it is a family member and they feel that or they suspect that a family member is having a problem. You know, I'm going to need that person. And you mentioned this word quite a bit tonight, and I'm so happy you did. Intention. I need the intention of that person who either believes they're possessed or are genuinely possessed. I need the intention of that person to want to free themselves of that demon. If not, we have a perfect possession. And you know what Father Martin said about that?
1: Oh, yes.
0: So I'm going to need to have that person say to me, you know, because listen, people who are possessed by a demonic spirit are not possessed 24 hours a day, 7 days a week. They
1: right.
0: have lucid moments
1: gotcha.
0: Where they are functioning. It's difficult for them. And that is the time frame that they can reach out for help. And that's when I need them to say to me, listen, I need this help. And I really do need help, and I want it. And then I'm ready to go to the center of hell to help that person out. As long as they say to me, listen, I need and I want your help. And you know what? I know that I have to accept God, and I know I have to have a relationship with him. There isn't anything that I wouldn't do to help that person at that point.
1: Okay.
0: But if there's any time that person says, you know what, I really don't want to do this anymore, then I'll stop.
1: Well, I guess you have to make sure that you're talking to the real person, right, when they say that.
0: Yeah, I've had that experience before. I was on the phone for about an hour arguing with this person and didn't even realize that he was under possession at the time.
1: Right.
0: He got me so angry because of he was ripping my faith apart. And at that point, you know, I was no longer a demonologist. I was a cop, and I was ready to pound this guy into the ground, you know, and I totally got played. Completely. So I called my partner up at the time, Joe Forrester, and he goes, Ralph, don't you realize you were talking to the demon? And I'm like, oh my God, how stupid am I? You know, I learned from it. And, you know, that's how it is. That's how it's done.
1: So your partner believed as you do.
0: Well, yeah. Yeah, we were in it together.
1: All right, so here's a big question for you, and that is, people like yourself, whether talking to somebody on the phone who's possessed or in the presence of somebody who's possessed, what level of danger is there for you?
0: Well, first off, if I have a case of suspected demonic possession, I will always do an interview in person. It can't be done on the phone.
1: Right.
0: Need to sit down with that person and speak to them. That's the first thing. But the dangers at that point, you know, it's up to God what these demons are allowed to know. So if God obscures from this demon, this person is reaching out for help, the demon won't know it. But in most cases, the demon is going to know that this person is reaching out for help, and most likely it's going to try to stop that person from doing that. A lot of times I would have activity happen in my house, and I wasn't quite sure if it was a case that I dealt with or one that I was going to get or one that I'm dealing with at the moment. So, but usually if I would have some phenomenon happen, within the next few days I would wind up getting a case of genuine possession.
1: Wow.
0: That I know that everybody that's in this work, that's doing it from the right point of view, has experienced that. So, you know, they will know.
1: Are you married with children? I really don't know, Ralph, what you're...
0: Well, I'm divorced.
1: Divorced, okay.
0: And I have two daughters and I have two grandsons. And
1: do you worry about bringing something to your house?
0: No. No, I don't worry about that because I've reached a different understanding than I had years ago on what it is that I should be doing. And what's been made very clear to me is that the Blessed Mother is very important in all of this. She plays a very important role. And I know my Protestant friends aren't going to like this, but, you know, the Blessed Mother is basically our protection here on earth. Jesus left her here when he ascended up into heaven on Ascension Thursday. And she is our first line of defense down here, and she protects her son Jesus protects us through his mother, and he also gives us graces through his mother, because he's going to judge us. So he gives us his mother to be the mother of mercy, and I go to her for my protection, and I pray my rosary every day. And I wear my scapular every day, and
1: You really are Catholic to the core, aren't you?
0: I live a chaste life.
1: Uh-huh.
0: I lead my life. I live my life basically as a priest, but outside the church. You know, I have friendships. There are people that I love, but I cannot, do certain things in life. And I want to live according to the way God wants me to live.
1: Mm-hmm.
0: In order for me to be effective and for him to hear my prayers and to protect myself, my family, my investigators, and the people that I'm there helping, I need to be doing it right. And if I'm not, I won't be effective, and he will not hear my prayers. So I need to actually walk the walk in order to do what needs to be done, and I'm trying to do the best that I can.
1: Are there people, Ralph, who actually want to be possessed?
0: Yes.
1: And what, I mean, typically, how does that develop? It's unimaginable. You know, I want to be possessed by the devil. Who would say that with meaning and intent ever? I mean, it's like saying, I want the worst to happen to me.
0: I don't understand that myself, and I understand you perfectly with what you're saying, but you know, I look at, you know, in order to answer a lot of questions, you got to look at human behavior. Why is it that somebody is so willing to kill another person to take what he has?
1: Oh, boy, I'm trying to figure that one out myself.
0: Wouldn't that be the same type of person who would say to the devil, hey, listen, possess me. I want the power. I want the money. You know, I speak to a lot of people, and a lot of them are not exactly what you would consider somebody that I would go out and sit and have a beer with.
1: Mm-hmm.
0: You could say that they are my enemy because of who they worship. And basically, they say that they know that the devil, at a certain point, they find out that the devil is, in fact, a liar. He's not going to give you anything except for what he's giving you right now. And that's usually money, sex, drugs, and power.
1: Hmm.
0: And that satisfies the narcissist. It's here, it's now, I want it, and I don't give a damn who I got to crush, and they don't even give a damn where their soul ends up at the end. But they're going to worry about it when they do take their last breath, because then they're going to realize what they did, and it's going to be too late.
1: I interviewed somebody you'd be quite surprised about. Her name is Blanche Barton, and she's like the high priestess of the Church of Satan. And you know, Ralph, I thought it would be a really scary interview. I mean, I was waiting for rattling chains and all the rest of it. Well, you know what I got instead? I got this wonderful, articulate, sweet-sounding woman who was telling me how wonderful her faith in her church was in just the nicest way you can imagine. It was not scary. It was like the sweetest invitation you've ever heard in your whole life. And the audience said, oh, that wasn't scary. But then a day later, when I reviewed the program, and I listened to what she said and the way she said it, it scared the hell out of me, frankly.
0: Well, you know, the way I look at it, when I go to my church, it's beautiful, and it's not scary.
1: No, Catholic Church.
0: So I can get the same thing to where I'm going, but in the same vein, I'm not going to owe anything when I'm done. You know, God's going to accept me because of love. But the devil, she's going to owe the devil when she's done.
1: All right, Ralph, hold on. What we're going to do, sit tight, Ralph, we're going to open the lines when we come back from the break. So here you go. Our national number is area code 952-225-5278. Once again, national number, area code 952-225-5278, if you'd like to speak to Ralph. And then, of course, there is Skype. And if you have a iPhone or a Android, download Skype, put it in, and then put us in. In North America, we are MITD51. In the rest of the world, outside of North America, we are MITD55. And I promise I will take the calls in the order in which they come, trying to be fair to all.
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4: Dark Matter Network News. This is Amy Martin. An alligator dubbed Godzilla, who tips the scales at more than 800 pounds, is being taken to a gator reserve to live out its days after being found wandering outside a Houston-area shopping center. Godzilla was discovered Saturday by people arriving for work. It's believed that he wandered over to a plaza from a nearby creek. Christy Crowbuth is licensed by the state as a, quote, nuisance alligator trapper. She was called to help subdue Godzilla and cart him away. She says that once he was muzzled and restrained, a forklift was borrowed from Home Depot to load him onto a truck. Godzilla is blind in one eye and has only partial sight in the other. The alligator is going to be living at the reserve for his own safety. A 54-year-old man from Somerset, UK, told Cryptozoology News on Friday that he had chased gray aliens out of his home with a baseball bat. The incident reportedly happened in 1995 after the man, suffering from sleep paralysis, became aware of two figures at the foot of his bed. He allegedly attempted to wake his partner before falling asleep again. During the following morning, he claims that his two sons said that clowns had broken in through their bedroom window and that their father had chased them away with a baseball bat. The man also reported that his sons should not have known about the bat that he kept under his bed. According to recent images from the New Horizons mission, NASA says that icy volcanoes may be present all along Pluto's surface. Robert Pappalardo, a planetary scientist at NASA's Jet Propulsion Laboratory in Pasadena, California, told Nature, "If Pluto does indeed have cryovolcanoes, it suggests the volatile ices that coat its surface can flow relatively easily, both at the surface and just below it. The geologic patterns are said to resemble cryovolcanoes like those on Neptune's moon Triton and other frozen worlds." Egypt's antiquities minister says that a scanning project in the Giza pyramids has identified thermal anomalies, including one in the Great Pyramid. The ministry said in a statement Monday that the first phase of the scanning has shown, quote, "a particularly impressive one, anomaly, located on the eastern side of the Khufu Pyramid." The thermal scanning was carried out during sunrise as the sun heats the structures from the outside, and then during sunset as the pyramids are cooling down. The speed of the heating and cooling phases was used to uncover hypotheses such as empty areas in the pyramids, internal air currents, or different building materials used. Still, the ministry hasn't identified any evidence of an alleged granary. Have a strange story or a news tip? Email amy@artbell.com. This has been Amy Martin for Dark Matter Network News.
1: We do have a first-time caller line. That's the one that Ross doesn't know about yet. It's area code 775-285-5800. So if you have never called the show, that's a way to get in. Area code 775-285-5800. That said, back to Ralph Sarchi, who was a cop and is now kind of fighting the devil. Not kind of, actually is. I want to talk a little bit about something you certainly would understand. That'd be rules. Everybody has rules. And I know the Catholic Church has rules. And we have rules. We want to get to heaven, whichever level, and or get somewhere else. We can either follow or break rules. And you know what I wonder, Ralph? I wonder if demons have rules.
0: They certainly do.
1: Uh-huh.
0: God sets them, and they follow them.
1: Demons follow God's rules.
0: He created them.
1: So give me an example of a demon's rule.
0: You can't just go around and kill any human being that it wants to kill, which is everyone. God doesn't give it permission to do that. If they knew everything about us, they'd be able to destroy us. We'd be at such a great disadvantage. So God has to, give them the rules to operate by, because we're lesser beings than them. You know, we're a lot weaker than they are, and it's unfair.
1: It seems to me that you're right about that, Ralph, that demons have a rule that they cannot kill humans. However, that doesn't mean humans don't die as a result of what demons do. And by that, I mean, it seems like demons are always trying to talk somebody into killing somebody else, or they're talking people into trying to kill themselves.
0: Yeah, well, they want to end with a death, and that was the final stage that I was trying to get to. You know, with the three stages of diabolical activity, with the infestation, the oppression, and the possession.
1: Right.
0: And you know, the invitation being one of the stages that's needed. And the end result of all of the stages would be a death, preferably at one's own hands.
1: Mm-hmm. Ralph, that's why I'm asking whether you've ever been harmed while investigating a case. It seems to me somebody trying to move in and change the otherwise case that's being made by this demon, whatever it might be, would be a prime candidate for getting hurt.
0: Well, that would be the end result that the demonic would want, but it's not the end result that God would want. So it doesn't happen, and therefore, by the grace of God, go I.
1: Hmm.
0: But the demonic look at us in two ways. We're either prey or we're either a threat. When you get to know who the devil is, you You know he exists. You have a relationship with God, and you get to know God the way he wants us to get to know him.
1: Right.
0: Once that happens, you get to know the devil because you know God's nature. So you can understand the devil better, and he doesn't like that, and you're a threat to him at that point. So those are the two ways that the devil is going to view you, either as a threat or as prey.
1: So, again, have you ever been harmed in a case?
0: I've had a difficulty in one case. I was in a basement. I shouldn't have been there alone. I was rather new to the work at that time. My partner and I were just basically starting out. It was in the early part of the 90s. We were in the learning stage, and I made some mistakes. We've always made mistakes, and we've learned from them. And we've been able to operate better because of them. But sometimes it comes at a great price, the devil is always going to try to make you miserable, to keep your mind off of him and off of your cases and put your mind onto your misery, because he likes it better that way.
1: Okay, well, I hope I haven't pushed you too hard. I want to take you now to some calls, and let's see what they do. Let's go first to Skype and John. Hello.
5: Hello, Art Bell. How are you?
1: I'm fine. John, you're a little far away from your microphone, whatever it is you're using for one. So if you're on a laptop, sneak up close to that little hole in the top of the laptop and talk.
5: Okay, can you hear me now?
1: Well, you're still echoey, but go ahead.
5: Well, I'm sorry about the connection. I thought it was better, but I wanted to ask your guest, hello, Ralph. I wanted to ask your guest if he knew that about one of your guests earlier on your new show that told the story that Father Malachi Martin had been a contract agent for the Central Intelligence Agency.
1: That's fact. Yes. Let me investigate that right now. Indeed, I had a man on, Ralph, who said that in France, Father Malachi had been dispatched by the CIA in some way to retrieve an object at a dinner, as a matter of fact. And I wonder if you'd ever heard that he had had any contacts at all with the CIA.
0: Well, yeah, but tell you the truth, Father Martin has never really gone into that detail with me. But like I said, Art, after the documentary, I was put in the path of certain people who were very close to Father Martin that I was not aware of. Father Martin had a way of keeping his friends separate from one another, which is a pretty smart tactic if you really think about it.
1: Oh, yes.
0: It's a safe way to go through life, and it's usually when you're involved in something deep, you usually do that. You separate your friends.
1: Okay, but that's a yes.
0: Well, I can only assume at this point.
1: Uh-huh.
0: There's been a lot of things that I've heard about Father Martin over the years that within the last year have either been disproven or proven to me. I wouldn't doubt it, but I don't know for sure, so I really can't say.
1: But you've heard these things.
0: I've heard rumors, of course. Okay. I would say that this could be very feasible, but you got to remember that the Vatican had themselves probably one of the best intelligence agencies in the entire universe, because God was at the head of that one.
1: Okay. Jackson, Mississippi, hello.
6: Hello?
1: Yes, ma'am. You've got a lot of noise in the background.
6: I'm sorry.
1: That's better.
6: I have a question for you, Art, as well as one for Ralph. Is that all right?
1: Sure.
6: Okay. I heard your interview with the African Brigadier General a few days ago, and I was wondering if you ever contacted him after that.
1: The African Brigadier General. Who was that?
6: I don't recall his name, but he had a UFO had crashed, and he was in the Army, and they brought him to the U.S., I'm sorry.
1: I guess I, without a name, I don't recall it offhand. Go ahead with your question for Ralph.
6: All right. Hello, Ralph.
0: Hello.
6: I was just curious. I was curious to know how one would know if they were being influenced by a demon and not.
1: Okay. The beginning. In other words, how would they know if the influence was there, Ralph?
0: I would have to say by the outcome of whatever the action is. If it was good for your soul, then I would have to say that the devil had nothing to do with it.
1: Huh. Okay. Boy,
0: that's a tough question.
1: It really is a tough question, isn't it?
0: I mean, I could go through intricate detail on how the devil actually does that, goes about that. But as far as knowing what is our own and what is the influence of the devil, I can only go by whatever the outcome of the act is would lead you to believe on who was the most influential over the decision that you made.
1: Whew. Okay. Let's go somewhere outside the country and Tiger Lily. Hello.
7: Hi, Art.
1: Yes.
7: I have a question for Ralph. Could you tell us, like, from beginning to end, how someone contacts you, what you look for to see if there actually is a demon, and then how you go about dealing with that?
1: Okay, first of all, the contact. Good question. How would somebody contact you?
0: Oh, there's a lot of different ways. Facebook is one. Sometimes I get a letter. Sometimes people find family members and contact me through that way. I would set up basically an interview on the phone. And these days I have so many people that are coming to me, chances are that you're going to speak to one of my investigators first. And then I'll look into it if the investigator feels that it's something legit.
1: You're that busy, huh?
0: Unfortunately, I am. Not only people who are suffering from demonic activity, I get a lot of people who are mentally ill.
1: Yes.
0: So that takes a lot of time to figure whether it's a mental illness or if it is actually demonic activity or if it's both. Who says that people who are mentally ill cannot suffer from diabolical activity? So it's really tough sometimes. It takes me months and months sometimes to really get to the heart of the situation. So it does take a lot of time, and
1: I guess mental illness can look a whole lot like demonic activity. Is that right?
0: Yeah, it does. But people who are mentally ill don't know they're mentally ill. So I sort of work it in that, along that vein. And there are some people that are mentally ill that are very intelligent, and their mental illness is not. It doesn't stop them from functioning in a normal society, but it's there, and it is a nuisance, to them, and it's an unfortunate cross that they have to bear.
1: And I'm sure a nuisance to you as well, too, in trying to differentiate.
0: I don't look at it like that. Whether they're suffering from diabolical activity for real or whether they're imagining it, they're still suffering either way. So, I have to help. I try to help them, but I help them in a different way. I'm not going to push. If somebody's suffering from mental illness, I'm certainly not going to push the fact that they're possessed. I'm going to try to lead them more in towards a discussion about faith and God. Instead of talking about the devil, I want their mind off of the devil, and I want their mind on God, where they would be more inclined to find peace and help their suffering at least a little bit.
1: Gotcha. All right, let's keep going. A lot of people want to talk to you. TMAC, whatever that is, you're on the air.
8: Hello, Art.
1: Hi.
8: I had a question for Ralph. I was listening to a couple of his theology on certain things. I wanted to know, where does it say in the Bible that Mary is the protector of the earth?
0: Well, I didn't say the protector of the earth. If you remember during the crucifixion when Jesus was just about to command his spirit into the hands of his father, the only two that were left was his mother and St. John, who was the youngest apostle but one of Jesus' favorites. And Jesus looked down and he said to his mother, "Mother, behold your son." And he said, "Son, behold your mother." I don't believe that Jesus was saying, "Hey, listen, you guys, I want you to look after my mother." I think they would have automatically done that. I think what Jesus basically was giving us is that he was giving his mother to us, and he was giving us to his mother because he loves us, and he knew that he was leaving. And at that point, when he rose from the dead, he was now going to judge us. So in God's mercy, instead of leaving us out here, hanging in the breeze, he appoints Jesus as our judge, but at the same time, he gives us his mother as the mother of mercy, so Jesus can work through her to give us the graces that we deserve when we do good, kind acts for one another. I hope that helps you.
8: Okay. Yeah, because I asked this more of a from like an educational point of view, since I'm not too familiar with like Catholic
0: theology and stuff. I look at it this way. Do you love your mother?
8: Mm-hmm.
0: Do you love your mother?
8: Yes, I do.
0: You do. Now, if I did something nice for your mother, would you like me or dislike me?
8: If you did something nice to my mom?
0: Yes. You would like me?
8: Oh, well, yeah.
0: So when I say my prayers and I say to the Blessed Mother, will you please pray for me to your son? You know, I love the fact that you are the mother of my Savior, and you said yes. And you are sanctified, mm-hmm, because the Savior of this world actually grew in her body. Her womb is sanctified ground. Why would we not honor the mother of God? We honor our own mothers. So why not honor God's mother? There's nothing wrong with it. And you know what? Jesus loves the Blessed Mother more than anything his Father created. And you know what? If she's good enough for Jesus, then she's good enough for me.
1: Can't argue with that, I guess. All right. Let's go to Phoenix. You're on the air with Ralph Sarchi. Hi.
9: Hi. This is Michael.
1: Yep. First time caller, right?
9: Yes, sir. At least in the last 20 years. Good to hear you back on the air. All right.
1: Thank you.
9: I'm your friend out here with the bad back also, by the way.
1: All right, well.
9: I know what you're going through. Hey, okay, I have a quick question. Well, Art, you used to speak about something that you called the quickening.
1: Yes.
9: And do you feel, also, Ralph, do you feel that there's, I feel like that this, maybe what Art calls the quickening, to me, is these dark influences that have been moving into, I don't want to sound crazy, but like our dimensional plane or our existence because of these secret societies that have been trying to bring forth Lucifer and things like that. And I feel like there's a lot of really strange and bad things happening.
1: I think that you've said it very well in a way. Look, the quickening was just my general observation that things in the world are happening at a faster and faster rate. Now, you can extend that to mean that the influence of evil is apparent more and more and more, and I don't think there can be any argument that that is true. It is so absolutely true. You would agree with that, Ralph, right?
0: Oh, yes, definitely, without a doubt.
1: Sure, and that's what Father Martin said. A lot of America has moved in an interesting way, Ralph, and if Father Martin was here today, they would ask him some questions. And when he answered with the traditional Catholic response to questions about whether it would be about homosexuality or anything else that is presently very controversial within the church, there would be a lot of hatred toward him. So America has changed in a very big way, and I can guarantee you, Ralph, that if I were to ask you these questions and you were to give me the traditional Catholic response, you would get a lot of hate mail. You understand that, right?
0: Well, I already get it. So, you know, it would just increase a little bit. And, you know, that would be fine. And the way I look at it is this. if I wasn't hated, then I wouldn't be doing something right.
1: Yeah. That's exactly right. That is right. I know when I do a good show, Ralph, I get a lot of really good mail, and I get a lot of really nasty mail. I'm telling you, really nasty. So, hold tight, Ralph. We'll be back. If you want to talk to Ralph Sarchi, what phones are for. It's kind of an easy number to remember, right? 1-952-CALL-ART. I always wanted one like that. 1-952-CALL-ART. Okay, my guest is Ralph Sarchi. He was a very close friend of Father Malachi Martin. And he continues his work in the way that he's doing it, and he's hunting the bad guys. When I say bad guys, I mean demons and maybe the devil. And sometimes it really is the devil. Ralph, is that true? I mean, occasionally, every now and then, it's not some associated demon or lower form. It's actually the devil.
0: Well, all demonic spirits always have a connection to the devil. So he might not be exactly the one doing the possession, but he's not far away.
1: So he always delegates?
0: Well, yeah, of course. He's too busy doing other things. He sends his demons out to do his work, just like God sends his angels out to do his work.
1: Yes. All right. On Skype, you're on the air with Ralph Sarchi. Hi. Hello. Going once. Going twice. Gone. Let's go to, looks like Red Oak, Texas, I think. Hello, Red Oak, Texas. Yes, I hear you.
10: Okay. My name is Andre. I'm calling from Dallas, Texas.
1: Okay.
10: I had a couple questions about demonic possession. I was just wondering, are there different levels of possession? Like, can you be possessed and not realize that you're demonically possessed? Hmm. And my other question was, it seems like in all the stories that I've heard of, the most effective weapon against demonic possession is through the Catholic Church, is exorcism tends to be the one thing that works the best. And I was just wondering why he thought that was.
1: Okay. Yeah, so that's two questions, really. Question number one is, can you be in the process of being possessed and not realize it? Ralph?
0: Well, there is a certain type of demon that will attack through the intellect, and I think that is probably one of the most difficult types of cases to deal with, because it sort of refers to the question before, how do you know you're being influenced?
1: Mm-hmm.
0: How do you know what's going on when you feel that it's coming from your own intellect, your own thoughts? I actually wrote about that in one of my cases in Deliver Us From Evil, is the actual way the person was attacked made him not realize for quite some time that it was something alien from him.
1: Right.
0: And that was actually the key to the exorcism being successful. Until he realized that, that demon would not be expelled, because
1: right.
0: I needed the intent and the free will of that person to expel it.
1: Gotcha.
0: In order to be effective.
1: Got the second question concerns exorcism itself. Are there other ways to do it, or is exorcism by far and away the most effective?
0: Well, you know, I know I'm going to have some heat for this. I was called a heretic for it already, but I believe that not only Catholics can be saved. All right, Father Martin believed it. Bishop McKenna believed it. They're both my mentors, and there are some other really good priests that influenced me that believe it. Not only Catholics can obtain heaven. I know it says it in the Bible. I know it says Scripture. You can only be a Catholic. But you know what? One of my best friends is a Lutheran, and he's a better man than I could be any time on my best day. He's a family man. He goes to church every Sunday. He treats people better than I'll ever treat people. And how would it be for me to say, hey, you know what, bud, you ain't making it because, you know, you ain't not a Catholic.
1: Yeah, I too have a great deal of problems with some of the things within the church. And I, you know, I don't want to get into a debate with you, so I'm not going to bring them up. But, well, maybe I'll bring up one. How, for example, can a child who has not been baptized and who passes for some reason or another, any reason really, not attain heaven? I don't buy that one for a second.
0: I don't either. You know, I really don't. I look more towards God as being merciful. You know what? If we give him just a chance to be merciful, I'm sure he'll take that route. But I don't want to say that, hey, you could go out and you can do all kinds of sin if you want, because that would be misleading.
1: Right.
0: And you know what? I don't have all the answers. Father Martin didn't have all the answers either, and he knew it. And, you know, we can only do the best that we can.
1: Well, he's got him now.
0: What's that?
1: He's got him now.
0: Oh, yeah, he's got him now. And I wish he'd give me some of the answers, because I could certainly use them. And I'm sure he has been.
1: Right. Do you have any view of the current Pope that you want to put on the air?
0: Well, I'll tell you. Ask me a question. I'm going to give you the truth. I'm not going to hide.
1: Yeah, go.
0: I don't believe that this pope is a valid pope. I don't recognize him as a pope. I am a sedevacantist. I am a traditional Catholic. I am like Father Martin. Mm-hmm. I don't believe that this man Bergoglio is leading the church in the direction that Jesus Christ intended us to be led.
1: Wow. I had another priest on not long ago who said the same thing, and they tore him to pieces.
0: Well, they could tear me to pieces. I don't care. I'd rather have God love me than the people who are tearing me to pieces. Trust me.
1: Yeah. First time caller line in Tucson. Hi.
11: Hello. Tell you the truth, I am a Roman Catholic priest, and I have to agree with you. I have some questions about the current pope. And Operation Gladio is part of that. Anyway, we weren't taught much about demonology when I was ordained about 30 years ago, 33. And I used to have a wonderful prayer life before the Blessed Sacrament. A fellow priest who was an alcoholic came in during a very, very deep meditative period and in a terrible voice, gruff, gruff voice. I was so much at peace. He said, "Are you wrecked?" This vicious, nasty thing that somehow got into my heart and soul before the Blessed Sacrament. And I hadn't been able to pull out of it. This was about, 25 years ago. And I've tried and tried to pray around it, pray past it. But every time I get close to our Lord and the Holy Eucharist again, to be honest, Ralph, I hear that horrible voice. And I was wondering, because we were taught so little about demonology, sadly. I remember Father Malachi Martin speaking with Art about that back in the 1990s, that we are sadly, badly trained, and it's true, in the priesthood. How would that be, like an insertion, do you think, of the evil one? How do we get around that? Well, my ministry has been superficialist. I'm sorry, go ahead.
0: He's using methods to that human weakness. You know when you focus on a certain sound, you try to sleep, you can't do it. My suggestion to you would be, if you haven't done already, is to offer this suffering that you're going through right now, because it's keeping you from getting close to Jesus. Offer the suffering up to the Blessed Mother to give to her son to use in any manner that he wants. And when you turn a suffering from the devil into a grace, he flees from that. Can't stay around that. I don't know, Father, do you pray the rosary every day?
1: I'm sorry, he's gone. He got disconnected, not by eye.
0: I hope he gets back. I hope he finds me on Facebook and gets back to me.
1: I hope so. I tried to pick up this person on Skype before, and they weren't there. Let's see if they are now. Hello. Going once, going twice, and once again gone. And I won't pick that one up again. Okay, let's go to Bloomington, I believe. Illinois, is that right?
12: You got it. Yep. Good evening, Eric. Good evening, Ralph.
1: Good evening.
0: Good evening.
12: Hi there. My question is actually quite simple. I would love to hear a really scary demon story from you, something that either shook your faith or convinced you that the devil is an extant, real-life, malevolent entity that exercises influence on humankind. And I can take my answer off the air.
1: All right. Go ahead, Ralph. If you have such a story, feel free to tell it.
0: Well, I don't have one particular story. It's been a culmination of all the things that I've seen over the years. I mean, there's something stand out in my mind, and I think it just happened to be one exorcism that I didn't actually assist at the time. Was during an exorcism, the person's face and facial features, basically, and the eyes change right there on the video. I assisted at this man's second exorcism, and I could tell you that he didn't look like he looked when that first exorcism came. But that I sort of showed that video to Eric Banner and Edgar Ramirez, and that was the only video that I got a chance to show them. After that, they didn't want to see anything else. They were done.
1: Okay, so pretty scary stuff.
0: That was it. Yeah, that was it.
1: All right, so Sumaneth, I'm sorry, having trouble pronouncing that on Skype. You're on the air.
13: Thank you very much. I love your show, Art.
1: Thank you.
13: I just wanted to tell you the story from last year that I had. I was listening to Malachi Martin talk about his experience with exorcism, and it was about 4 a.m. I went outside to have a cigarette in my backyard. And in the lemon tree in my backyard, I saw a shadow. And I remember his advice. He had said to not show any fear. So I turned my back and was smoking my cigarette. And I ashed my cigarette. And it sent me this message. In my mind, it said I could have whatever I wanted if I gave it my soul. Mm. And so I immediately said no. And his advice just moments before I had this experience was fresh in my mind. It was basically to give it a command and to not answer the demon's command. And so essentially, I just said, get out of here. What are you doing here? And so on and so forth. And I just had never had any experience like this. So
1: well,
13: I just
1: it's a very interesting experience. And I do want to ask Ralph about it. Ralph. I want to ask about this. Mm-hmm. Does a representative of the devil actually at times come to people and say something like, you know, make your wish, you can have anything you want, all that we want in return is your soul?
0: Well, I haven't heard it to that degree, but that is the sum and the essence of what the contract would be, is the devil is going to give you something in return for your soul.
1: Right.
0: But what I want to get, and it's very important, is whenever you address what you might feel is a demonic spirit, you never command it in your own name. You always command it in the name of Jesus, because we don't have authority over these beings. Only Jesus does. And he gives us that authority in his name. But here's the kicker. You need to have a relationship with Jesus in order to use his name. If you don't have it, chances are you're going to be in some serious trouble.
1: Gotcha.
0: You got no protection.
1: Okay. All right. Let's go to who's next, and it looks like Denver. Hi.
14: Howdy, Art. It's Mark Yamshark out of Aurora, Colorado, KLZ 560, listening to, if I get this right, Killua Yokohama, help me with the rest. Nancy, I screwed it all up.
1: Yeah, you did. You got dyslexic. Exactly what I don't want people to do. It's
14: Killua Nancy
1: Yokohama
14: easy.
1: There you go.
14: Sorry. Thanks for the second swing at that anyway. This Ralph guy, this is a wonderful guy to listen to. Congratulations on staying on the straight and narrow. Normally out here out west, the Easterners wear a little thin, they're brash and all. How refreshingly wonderful to have such a wonderful, cut the bologna New Yorker to just cut through the cheese and deliver it straight up. And so thanks, Ralph. You are a godsend.
0: Well, thank you. I appreciate that.
14: Two things real quick, Art. Write this down, and I hold you personally responsible, sir, and same with all these other nationwide shows, quote-unquote. I think you do humankind a disservice by not occasionally holding, and I know this is shaky territory here, but I still feel you are morally bound, sir, to hold occasional mass world prayer meetings. It doesn't have to be specific. We have to pray for good against the devil. We have a very good chance to be overwhelmed by the devil, New World Order, and we also have a very good chance to defeat these people. So please, Art, consider that. Thank you. And to Ralph, my question, sir, I'm a wayward Catholic. I had to divorce myself from the evil, what I see as the Roman Catholic Church, and I'm done, finished through with those people. So how would you also, the one thing I can't quite squeeze into my new faith, sir, is I'm not quite over the threshold on Jesus. I think he was a definite, I'll call him a historical phenomenon. I can't say with all of my heart that I believe that part of the story. I lean more to the wacko side. So here's my $64 question for Ralph. How do you comport, sir, all this wacko stuff, which I believe a lot of, and comment, if you would, on the same RCC, Roman Catholic Church. Also, they're watching the heavens, too. There's UFOs, ETs out there. I see God as part of one of these competing ETs. I cut it simple. I pray to the good side. And we know the Roman Catholic Church has their Lucifer telescope, and they're watching the heavens, too. And how do you see, Ralph, both of you guys, that's all. I'll shut up. I've hogged it enough. So
1: all right. Thank you very much for the call. And I'm not even sure what you said, but the chances of me holding a mass on here are slim and zero. So that's my answer to you. Now, I think he was sort of... I'll construct a question for him. Even though what he said was somewhat disconnected, discombobulated, he did manage to get in the Lucifer telescope. In fact, there is a telescope that they've jokingly named Lucifer, and I guess it's next to the Vatican's telescope in Arizona. And he then started to refer to UFOs and the rest of it. So I wonder how the church views the possibility of alien life, or do you not feel qualified to address that?
0: Well, no, I believe that the UFO phenomenon is an alien, is a demonic deception. These UFOs operate outside of the natural order instituted by God. I don't believe that another race, race of being created, can have that much power over our physical world. You know, a lot of the phenomenon that is explained by these people that deal with the UFOs is extremely similar to diabolical activity.
1: So the whole thing's demonic.
0: I would believe it's demonic because it leads us away from that thought of we are created in the image of God. If there's another being created, then that theory is pretty much out of whack.
1: Ralph, I've got one for you, buddy. Okay. I've sure got one for you. All right, then. Let's imagine the following, Ralph.
0: Uh-huh.
1: A being comes down, representative of another world of alien beings, intelligent alien beings. And down the ramp he walks of the spacecraft, and we find a way to communicate with him. And he indicates that he seems like a good fella for the most part. But, Ralph, he indicates that he doesn't understand the concept of God or religion or anything to do with anything like that. But, you know, he's a good fella nevertheless. You would dub that being a demonic being?
0: At this particular point, yeah, and I know it's a hypothetical situation.
1: It is.
0: So it's a pretty tough question to answer. I am always searching for answers.
1: Me too.
0: And I haven't gotten any answer that has proven to me that these alien beings do exist. I haven't seen anything yet.
1: No, there's no sure thing yet, but I mean, other people would say the same thing about God.
0: That's true. That's definitely true, and that would be a personal thing, you know, and they have

0: fridge, then I'm going to have to start to look at things. But, you know, the way I feel about it and what I know and what I see, that day will never come.
1: Okay. Max on Skype, you're on the air.
2: Good evening. Good evening, gentlemen. Ralph, hi. I want to start off by saying that I am a ex-Christian. I'm an atheist at this time, and I find you very, very credible. I was raised to fear this sort of thing, to not talk about it, to not think about it, lest, you know, we summon the Dark Lord himself. And I've got to say, I put it out of my mind completely, and tonight I'm thinking about it again. You mentioned there was a video of a girl, a young girl that was fluently speaking Latin, or there was a case where there was a video of a young girl fluently speaking Latin inexplicably.
1: Yes. Yes.
0: Mm-hmm.
2: Is there any video of that or any recording, anything?
0: I have it, yes.
2: Slides? You do. Would that be posted somewhere?
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9: Laura Lee. Laura Lee. Laura Lee. Laura Lee, tuning into Spirit for Miss Elizabeth. Welcome.
10: Thank you, Laura Lee, for having me. I'm excited to be here.
9: It is my pleasure.
10: Elizabeth, where are you calling from? I'm calling from Amesbury, Massachusetts.
9: The first thing I get, Miss Elizabeth, is that there's a maternal figure on the other side, and I feel like she's more grandmotherly to you, and I feel like down the maternal side. And she also shows me, this is interesting, a wedding band, but she puts it in a hand. That means one or two things to me, like it was passed down and or separation and divorce too. Does that make sense?
10: Yes, it does. My husband and I are going through some things right now, and so I'm trying to make sense of it all.
9: That's why she's here.
10: Yeah, I'm not surprised.
9: I'm so sorry.
10: Thank you.
9: Life, you know, it's called life.
10: Yeah, it's challenging to say the least.
9: Right. And you guys have kids too, or a child?
10: Just one, yes.
9: Yeah, because she tells me you felt like a single mom.
10: Yes.
9: Even in the relationship, right?
10: Yeah.
9: So one thing I'm going to say, and I'm going to say as a spiritual advisor, is that we got to watch our thoughts. Our thoughts become our words. Our words become our actions. Our actions become our behaviors, beliefs.
10: Mm, yeah.
9: But this relationship was a lot more than what you bargained for. You know what I'm saying?
10: Yes.
9: I mean, sometimes it's for the best. And I think in this scenario, from what I'm gathering from her and other family members.
10: Oh, boy. Yeah.
9: That you've heard that this has been a long time coming.
10: Yes, absolutely.
9: And it seemed fun at the beginning, I'm saying, as far as your relationship, because you guys matched that pitch, you know, about having fun. You were like kids in that way.
10: Mm-hmm. Yeah.
9: But now it just seems like he's not grown out of that and you have taken more responsibility.
10: Yeah, definitely feels that way sometimes, for sure.
9: She says the whole thing is about finding solid ground for you and your son and where that might be. But you've also got a career.
10: I do.
9: A solid career.
10: Yep.
9: And I know the earth feels like it's shaking beneath you right now, but you're going to be okay. There's always these thoughts. It's like, well, maybe it was easier if I

0: just try to work at it a little bit harder. And if he just change or something like that, but there's nothing you can do. It's just who he is by nature.
1: Yep. I can see that. Yes.
0: Yeah. So the only person who can change is you.
1: Right.
0: So she wants you to know you're on solid ground. And this is really important to really take this in and really believe it and that you're going to be okay, because your son needs to see that in you.
1: Yep.
0: Because he's struggling.
1: He is struggling bad. Yeah.
0: And he already knows this disruption's happening.
1: Yep.
0: So that's why she wants you to know this, because it's impacting your son. You've got this. All right?
1: Yep. Thank you.
0: You always land on your feet.
1: I do. I do. Yes.
0: Thank you for sharing your time with me, Miss Elizabeth.
1: Thank you so much, Laura Lee. I appreciate it.
0: It's my pleasure. And if you'd like to call into the show like Elizabeth, sign up at radiomediumlauralee.com, where you can find some services and upcoming events to support our show. 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Please rate it and share it with your friends and family. And come join us on Facebook, Instagram, and YouTube too. I'd love to hear from you.

0: Tuning into Spirit for Mr. Dennis. Welcome.
1: Good afternoon. How you doing?
0: I'm doing good, Dennis. The first impressions I'm receiving is I have two females. I've got one that's right behind you, and then I have one who's over on your maternal side, so I'm guessing that's your mom. The one behind you, though, was a partner, a friend, a lover, a roommate. But anyway, if both these ladies were here, they would be taking care of you because they were like very maternal over you.
2: Yeah.
0: Mm-hmm. And they would be very outspoken and would tell you their opinions and their thoughts and push you to do things.
2: Absolutely. Yep.
0: Did one of the two of them or yourself have leg issues that they had to prop up the feet or prop up the leg because of the pain?
1: That's me. I got diabetes and neuropathy, and I lost my right leg below the knee.
0: Oh, my gosh. To neuropathy, or you lost the leg?
1: Through neuropathy.
0: And it's gotten worse since they've crossed over.
1: Yeah, especially the phantom pain.
0: Right. And you've gone through physical therapy before.
1: Yep, sure have.
0: And they encourage you to take care of yourself, Mr. Dennis. But they would say it more demanding than I would. And I'm being kind, but they would try to get you to get up and get out sometimes and move and get out of the house. Do you understand?
1: I understand 100%.
0: Now, wait a minute. You could still be doing the physical therapy, but you're not. And it's almost as if you're afraid to go back to the doctor to learn more. Is that correct?
1: That's true. That's true.
0: Yeah. So they say that you're sitting in that chair too much. And watching TV too much. And, I mean, even you're sleeping in it overnight, if not throughout the day, right?
1: Yes, ma'am.
0: And I understand the pain is great, but guess what? That's the pain of the loss in your life.
1: Yeah. I understand.
0: Yeah. The grief has stopped you from moving forward. And they say you're still here for a reason, Dennis.
1: Yeah, for my dad. He's still here.
0: Yeah, there's more life to be living in you, and you need to get up and out as often as possible. Maybe flex those exercises back again. That would be their encouragement in order for you to embrace your life again, because you're just afraid.
1: I don't have no desire to.
0: I know. It comes with the territory of grief. You might need some additional support, even with a doctor to talk to or something of that sort. But anyway, they confirm that there's a little pet or animal or dog on top of your lap.
1: A lot of times. Little Shih Tzu.
0: What's your Shih Tzu's name?
1: Tasha.
0: Aw, sweet Tasha. Which was also, I think, your loved one's dearest dog as well, right?
1: Yeah, I got that February for Valentine's Day.
0: Yeah, she loves you still and wants you to, for her sake, because you're not dead yet. You're still here.
1: I mean, I know what both of them are saying. I just don't have any desire to do anything. And even look at their pictures, and that's all I want to do is just look at them and then go see my dad, you know.
0: Well, at least you're getting up and going to see your dad. My gosh. They encourage you to go see a doctor, too. And even getting up to a physical therapist again is just at least a friend.
1: I can't wait to get on the other side, to be honest with you.
0: Dennis, really, you're already in the state that you are, but I want to tell you, you're very much alive, and I see you, I hear you, I feel you like a real person, and I understand that grief is really deep. I'm sorry for your loss, but they aren't gone. They're right there with you.
1: Oh, I know that, because Sasha is always looking, acting strange.
0: Mm-hmm.
1: I know that somebody's here.
0: Right. She is. Thank you for sharing your time with me, Mr. Dennis.
2: I thank you very much. I really do.
0: And if you'd like to call into the show, sign up at RadioMediumLauraLee.com, where you can find some upcoming events and services to support our show. 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

0: kissed me under the lamppost back on 6th Street, hearing you whisper through the phone, wait for me to come home.
1: Semi was in the center lane and just turned right in front of us. 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
5: Hello.
3: Where are you calling from?
5: New Hampshire.
3: All right. There's a few people I'm picking up. I feel like there's some parents standing there on the other side connected to you.
5: Okay.
3: That loved and adored you. I also get another male spirit that's behind you. When they're in that position of behind, though, I get a partner, a love husband, because he's shown me the ring. Anyway, I guess it's either your husband or your dad. They are saying that give you whatever time, whatever you needed, it was always provided. Does that make sense?
5: It does. Yeah.
3: But at the moment, it doesn't feel like there's enough or that kind of support isn't available to you, but it is.
5: Okay.
6: How do I get it into me?
7: I tell them I need help all the time, and it's
3: right. You're feeling on the edge right now, like funds are running dry.
5: Yeah.
3: Not that so much mismanagement, but a couple unexpected life things have emerged and it's drained you a little bit.
5: Yes.
3: And you didn't expect this.
5: Right.
3: Yeah.
5: Does that change?
3: You're fearing the worst. You're imagining the worst horribles, right? And it's failed expectations appearing real. I know those fears are so real.
5: Yep.
3: But you do have a home, and it's a home that you all lived in, you and your husband.
6: Yeah, we moved in here 3 months before he died.
3: I'm sorry to hear that. There's two things that he told me about this house. One, you've been contemplating, but it's hard for you to do this, about releasing the house and letting it go.
5: Yep.
3: And that's something that keeps repeating in your head, but you're avoiding it because this was such a special place for y'all.
5: Yeah.
3: Is it close to water?
5: It is.
3: And you don't want to give up your home, but it would resolve the issue very fast for you.
5: Okay.
3: And it's time for a downsize. But there was another thing, too. I don't know if you've already done this or you've thought about it, taking out some sort of loan against the home. Does that make sense?
5: I was thinking yesterday about it.
3: Yes, they are in our thoughts. Okay, so do you see, you said, come through me. They do come to us in those ways, and we got to pay attention. So that's an option. But then again, I think you're almost ready to move on and start a new chapter, because this is a new chapter for you. Maybe even downsizing even more.
5: Yeah, definitely.
3: This has come to you more than once?
5: Yes, often.
3: So as I tell everybody, if we've got those repeated thoughts and we have those visions and those feelings repeatedly, that's spirit pressing upon us to make a decision, make a call. I get the feeling that it's a physical move, honey, instead of putting yourself in another situation with a loan. And I hope that helps bring some clarity, because we struggle with those thoughts and we circle around them. And it's like, my gosh.
5: Yeah, it's really puzzling. To hear you tell me the same things I've been thinking has really made a difference. And I appreciate it. And I thank you very much.
3: Oh, you're welcome. Thank you for calling in. And if you'd like to be a caller like Ann, sign up at radiomediumlauralee.com, where you can find some upcoming events and services to support our show. And you can tune into your spirit each and every day at the podcast on your favorite forum. And hey, join me in the conversation on Facebook, Instagram, and YouTube too. I would love to hear from you.

0: Have you ever had that gut feeling telling you not to settle even when everyone around you says it's time to move on? I'd like to welcome you back to another episode of Know Your Worth on Radio Medium. 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Todd has spent decades standing beside people whose lives were forever changed by someone else's negligence, helping them understand what their case is worth, when it's worth standing up for and fighting. Welcome back, Todd.
1: Thank you, Laura. Good to be here.
0: Todd, what inspired your passion for helping people make one of the biggest decisions they'll ever face after catastrophic injury or worse, wrongful death, whether or not they should settle or take their case to trial?
1: You know, it's a complex thing because on one hand, people want justice. And on the other hand, you have to weigh it and balance it with likely probabilities. There's no guaranteed case, no matter how cut and dry or black and white the situation is. At the end of the day, as good as our legal system is, it's still just a crapshoot. What inspires me is the ability to know enough and be experienced enough to give somebody who's been through a trauma counsel enough to know when they should take that gamble and when they shouldn't.
0: Right. When emotions are running high, I'm sure that's very difficult.
1: All the time.
0: Yeah.
1: Very stressful situation because at the end of the day, not one person who's been catastrophically injured cares about the money. The money is the smallest factor. What they care about is knowledge, understanding, in trying to stop it from happening again by way of a verdict.
0: So can you explain the difference between reaching a settlement and taking a case to trial and what factors help determine which is truly in the best interest of your client?
1: Yeah, I typically say to my clients that my job is to get the insurance companies to do their job and pay my fee had I not been there. Once we understand the full extent of the harm and the losses that were suffered, then I can put a monetary figure on it. On top of that, we can also negotiate apologies. We can negotiate changes of unsafe practices, and that will become a binding contract. A settlement contract is what it's called. And that will, you know, ultimately stop the person from having to endure additional stresses at trial.
0: Oh, yeah. When people are hurting physically, emotionally, and financially, it can be tempting, quite honestly, to take the quickest offer just to move forward because they've got hospital bills. So why is it important for people to understand the long-term consequences of settling too soon? And why are some cases actually worth more when they're presented before a jury?
1: So workman's comp cases, you know, hospital bills are a non-issue. As long as the comp case is filed, they can't file liens against them. They can't go after them. And then we determine if the employer should be paying those. But on a third-party case where somebody hits you or you get some injury because of somebody's malfeasance, in those situations, you know, if you have health insurance will cover that. You know, now health insurance is trying to get your information about this other party because they don't want to cover it. So that's, again, another avenue where you want a lawyer to be involved so they know what to instruct you and how to handle that. So it gets complicated. There's a lot of loopholes. There's a lot of traps. And that's why I always say you should consult with an attorney if you're injured. Some people, I'm never going to hire a lawyer. I'm never going to go through the process. I don't want to get involved. It's too stressful for me. I'll take the crappy money and just pretend it's not and move on with my life. And it doesn't mean you're wrong. It's what's right for you.
0: Right. Well, I do believe there's a sense of fear. And some people will act on the fear.
1: Oh, yeah, you're right. And the system's based on fear. And it's the only industry I know of outside of the financial district, which collects money every month and promises you protection and never gives it.
0: Todd, thank you for helping us understand one of the most important decisions. Somebody who's suffering from injury or the loss of their loved one can face. So if someone's listening, they have questions or they want to reach out for your counsel, where can they connect with you?
1: It's 1-888, the letter U, the word count, and the number 2, or they can reach me at Bresny Law, Bresney law.com.
0: The greatest gifts we have is discernment and the ability to pause before making a decision that could shape your future. You always have a choice. So I highly recommend you always seek out counsel before making a decision to take that quick offer. If you like this episode and you want more, please subscribe and share it with a family or friend who might need to hear this message right now. And be social with us. I'd love to hear your thoughts on this episode on Instagram, YouTube, and Facebook. I'd love to hear from you.

0: After I was in the accident, I don't remember much at all because they had me in a drug-induced coma. 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
2: Tuning into Spirit for Miss Nicole. Welcome.
5: Thank you. Happy to be here.
2: Well, I'm happy you are here too, Miss Nicole. Where are you calling from?
5: I'm calling from Los Angeles, California.
3: First of all, I've got a maternal figure, but she's coming off on a paternal side. So I'm assuming this is a grandmother to you, but she specifically tells me she was very much part of your life when you were little. And you did get a chance to say goodbye to her.
5: Yeah, I did.
3: And I want to emphasize this because she wants to tell you how much she's part of your life. And she's also supported you and continues to support you as far as your education endeavors.
5: Yes, I believe that 100%.
3: Yeah, she's so proud of you. You're her only granddaughter.
5: Yes, I was her only granddaughter.
3: Yes, you're like a daughter. This is what else she's showing me is you collecting a bunch of photographs or images and things you liked. And I don't know if this was a physically or something that was online and it's like a vision board type thing. Does that make sense?
5: Yeah, I really like film photography, so it makes sense.
3: Have you done a vision board? Not this year, but you have.
5: I know my mom's done one.
3: I'm understanding because of love. I don't know if you're trying to manifest love or you put together something that is about creating love in your life. Do you understand?
5: Yeah.
3: All right. Maybe your mom's doing it too. At any rate, she wouldn't know what a vision board is or a manifestation, but she shows it to me and that's how I'm tying it to the message that she wants to give me here because she says that you're surrounded by all these boys at school. And then on top of it, you're communicating or you're on a dating site or were on a dating site, right?
5: Yeah.
3: I'm like, she just doesn't understand it.
6: Because it's like you're surrounded, but then, of course, you're online communicating, but it's like missing all the other ones that are around you. And good ones, she says. And then she also tells me that you're still connected or communicating with an ex or somebody you did date. Is that correct?
5: Previously, but yeah.
6: But every now and then there's a connection.
5: Yeah.
6: And you reach out or he reaches out, right?
5: Yes.
6: Yeah. And you know what? That's because the heart desire still is there. And what she wants to say, because she had a long-term marriage. In fact, I see like a husband, a father behind her. So that would be your grandfather, correct?
5: Yeah, correct.
6: And they were married for a long time.
5: Yeah, they were.
6: Right. So she's saying this because of knowing how to love. And love is an action. It requires expressing from the heart. And she wants you to be a little more proactive if this is what you're desiring.
5: Okay.
6: And I don't know if you've just had a relationship or you're in one right now, but I feel like it's right around the corner if it isn't already. Do you understand?
5: Yes. That would be amazing.
6: But now listen to me. You have to be more proactive because love is not just waiting for the moment sometimes and seeing the butterflies, which the butterflies have happened, but you have to be a little more proactive. You have to let them know how you feel.
5: Okay.
6: Because you, among many others, thousands of others are on there gathering and trying to get someone's attention. She wants you to work for it. The last thing I'm going to say, did you switch majors? Because she's referencing, I'm feeling like you switched directions or switched.
5: Yeah, I switched majors.
6: And you're considering graduate studies afterwards?
5: Yes. Yeah, I'm applying to graduate school right now.
6: Confirmation to the message. And you know what? You won't be without the men around you in your life. And so she wants you to pay attention also around your surroundings, because I get the sense from her, that's how it may emerge this time. Okay. But you got to open your eyes and take your eyes off the device and take a look around you.
5: Yeah, I know.
6: Thank you for sharing your time with me.
5: Thank you.
6: It's always a pleasure. And if you'd like to call into the show like Miss Nicole, sign up at RadioMediumLauraLee.com and tune in to your spirit each and every day by subscribing to the podcast if you haven't already. And please share it and rate it for us so we can stay available to you on air. And hey, check me out on social media. Connect with us over at Instagram, Facebook, and YouTube too. I would love to hear from you.

0: tuning in to Spirit for Miss Bonnie. Welcome.
1: Hi there.
0: Bonnie, where are you calling from?
1: Tucson, Arizona.
0: So Bonnie, the first impression I receive is a father figure that's standing over there. He's wearing wire rimmed glasses, but then I also get like that round cap on the back of the head. Does this make sense?
1: Yes, it does.
0: He tells me he was really into his faith, but you've explored outside the boundaries into mysticism.
1: That is correct.
0: I also see books on the Kabbalah, that you've got them around your home.
1: Yes, I do.
0: Yeah, so he says you've stalled on a project, and he's telling me while he doesn't understand the direction you've gone with your creative pursuits and this project, and also your newfound mysticism, because he's so old school. He's telling me all of it is combined and it'll get you out of that stall. Like, those two worlds are supposed to merge together, and when you do, you will blossom.
2: Okay.
0: Your project will move forward. Does that make sense, Bonnie?
2: Yes, it does.
0: Okay, so storytelling is teaching. He was a good storyteller too, wasn't he?
2: Yes.
0: Yeah. So you get it from him. He says this project's going to expand to other things.
2: I guess so.
0: Yeah, you've been thinking about writing books as well. Is that correct?
2: Yes, it is.
0: So it all works together, and he wants you to take this experience that you've had and just apply it. And that is what's blocking you, because you're like, there's something more you need to add into it. Anyway, he says that you've also retired to a new home. You're retired now. Is that correct, Bonnie, from your previous profession?
1: Well, I don't practice law anymore, so that's correct, yes.
0: And he says you've moved out of state.
2: Yes.
0: He's just giving me these as confirmations that you've made some major changes in your life. You've moved forward. You've gotten through those blocks. This is just a block like those, and you're going to blow right through it, because you're one of those people who won't rest unless it's done.
1: Sounds right.
0: Okay. Thank you for sharing your time with me, Miss Bonnie.
1: My pleasure. Thank you for your time.
0: It's always a pleasure. So if you'd like to call into the show, sign up at radiomediumlauralee.com, where you can find services and upcoming events to support our show. 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
8: I'm Dr. Anthony Lizowitz, and this is Climate Connections. In March 2025, more than a foot of rain fell on parts of South Texas in less than 3 days.
9: Some communities were flooded and inundated for up to and even longer than a week after the major rain event.
8: Lucas Belluri, a PhD candidate at the University of Arizona, says some of the hardest hit areas were low-income, largely Latino communities called colonias.
9: Colonias are highly vulnerable to flooding. Many colonias were built in former farmland that was sort of shaped like a bowl to be irrigated from the Rio Grande River.
8: And most colonias lack adequate drainage. So during storms, which are growing more intense as the climate changes, water rushes into these low-lying areas and has nowhere to go. 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It shows exactly which areas in the southern tip of Texas were inundated during each of 13 flood events over the past 8 years.
9: And it enables people to zoom in, to zoom out, to type in their address.
8: The maps help reveal which areas bear the greatest burden during extreme rain, so people can advocate for solutions to help keep their communities safe. Climate Connections is produced by the Yale Center for Environmental Communication. 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
11: 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From the Bureau of Economic Geology, this is Earth Date. Plains Indians depended on buffalo for everything: meat for food, hide for clothing, horns and bones for weapons and tools. One of the ways they hunted them was by stampeding them over cliffs. Scientists thought that humans practiced communal hunting drives like this as far back as 5,000 years ago, but a recent discovery has changed that. When constructing a new airport north of Mexico City, workers unearthed enormous bones and called in scientists who discovered two massive pits 80 feet in diameter. They realized the 800 bones within the pits had come from woolly mammoths. There were herds that lived in the area long ago. They were also able to determine, based on sediment layers deposited within the pits and tool marks on their walls, that humans had dug them 15,000 years ago, by hand. It appeared that early tribes had driven the giant beasts into them, trapping them for slaughter. Like the Plains Indians, these hunters were resourceful with the animals, turning bones into knives and scrapers, which they used in butchering. Some of these were found in the pits. It also appeared that many generations of humans hunted mammoths here, using this site for more than 500 years. When they finally abandoned the pits, they left the mammoth bones artfully arranged inside, with tusks and shoulder blades encircling skulls, perhaps in tribute to the animals that fed and clothed them for centuries. I'm Scott Tinker.
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7: Hello there, everybody. Whoever you are, wherever you are, whatever you're doing, welcome to the show. I'm the Jazz Hawk, Tommy Hawkins, and this is Just Jazz, coming at you every Saturday evening on KCAA Radio, 1050 on your AM dial. Thank you for being with us, and we've got lots of music for you. Please enjoy. We get you started with my man on the trumpet, Bobby Rodriguez, doing the double up.

0: The guitar pickings of one Mark Whitfield, Freddie Freeloader, right here on Just Jazz. You're hanging out with the Jazz Hawk, Tommy Hawkins. And you know, back in the day, there were people who did word jazz. And I want to share some of that with you. This particular man was the best. His name, Ken Nordine. Check out My Baby.
1: I want you to know that I love my baby, and my baby loves me. A short time ago, we went out together to a place called Far Out, Upper Limbo. The rhythm was there.

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Just looked at me with that special look my baby has. I looked back with that special look I get when my baby looks at me with that special look she gets. 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It was love for sure. I picked my baby up, danced over to the stage, and I told the leader, "Leader, this is my baby." 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And my baby's shy, so I gave it the first try. 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

0: Bill Withers really has a way about him. This funky soul feeling that he imparts, that's Use Me Up, Bill Withers. I'm Tommy Hawkins. I'm your host on Just Jazz. I'm with you every Saturday night from 10 until midnight on KCAA Radio 1050 on your AM dial. 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More coming up. Thank you for being with us.
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0: 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Tommy Hawkins here, the Jazz Hawk. And if you're into nicknames, try this one on for size. David Fathead Newman. Hard Times.

That ain't your grandfather's choo-choo. That's the Day Train with Neil Larson on organ, Robin Ford on the guitar, and Lee Thornburg on the trumpet. Day Train, Tommy Hawkins here. Lots of music for you. Thank you for hanging out with us. And I've got three guitarists for you. Great ones. Charlie Bird, Herb Ellis, and Barney Kessel. The Gravy Waltz.

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1: You tell him, Frank. Frank Sinatra, L.A.'s my lady. And the Inland Empire is my lady, because that's where I'm coming at you. Tommy Hawkins here, the Jazz Hawk, with Just Jazz. 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We thank you for being here. We hope you enjoy the music. We've got more for you.
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swinging sway here. And I don't mean with Sammy K. That's Bradley Lydon on the flute with his group, The Soul Collective, Ode to Billy Joel. You know, there's a host of great musicians around Los Angeles that you don't even know. But I refuse to let them operate in the shadows of everything else that goes on here. One of those people, Phil Ranelin, he's a trombonist from Indianapolis, Indiana. And he got together with the bassist Henry Franklin, and they did Jamaican Sunrise.

0: What a smooth come on, Mel Torme. Pardon me, haven't we met? And the next time you're in the company of a beautiful lady and you want to make her acquaintance, you go up and you say, pardon me, haven't we met? And she will say, no, I don't think so. And you reply, my misfortune. Oh, boy. The Jazz Hawk here. I hope you're enjoying the show. 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
5: 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And once you see how easy it is, you'll want to sign up for more because there are no item fees. That's right. Take this opportunity to move items from the other guy.

recorded live at the Lighthouse in Hermosa Beach. Shorty Rogers on the flugelhorn, and the rest of the group, the Lighthouse All-Stars, including Bud Shank on the alto saxophone, Magic Man. Right here on KCAA. Up, the Count Basie Orchestra. Strike up the band, man, and bring on Joe Williams, because every day he has the blues.

0: Hold that note, baby, and sing your song. Joe Williams and Count Basie. That's an all-time classic. Hey, by the way, if you're not doing anything on Saturday, the 25th of July, I want you to mark your calendars, because my engineer supreme, Jim Manzo and his group, Strangers in the Night, will be at the Inland Empire Music Festival, and it'll be a tribute to the rock group UFO. Again, that's Saturday, the 25th of July, and it's going to be at 11 p.m., so take a nap and get out there and enjoy yourself.
1: What a beautiful meal.
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0: Tommy Hawkins here, the Jazz Hawk with Judge Jazz, coming at you Saturday evenings from 10 until midnight. And thank you so much for being with us. 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

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Tommy Hawkins here. Next, I'm introducing a French guitarist by the name of Borelli Legrand. And on the trumpet will be Mr. Frank Wolf. Now, I'm going to try to announce the correct title in French, because they gave no English subtitles. It's Un Certain Je Ne Sois Quoi. I apologize to Frenchmen wherever you are.

0: Sergio Mendes, his piano and his orchestra with Brazil 66, Reza, right here on Just Jazz. Tommy Hawkins here, happy to be with you as always. 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We've got lots more for you and a nice closing set, so don't go wandering off.
1: What a beautiful meal.
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2: 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Just use your imagination.
1: Cheers.
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0: Just Jazz here, and we're rounding the church house turn and headed for home with Oscar Peterson. If anyone asks you who are the greatest two pianos that you've ever heard, and say the last 50 years, you say Art Tatum and Oscar Peterson. Remember the song, Oh, Where Have You Been, Billy Boy, Billy Boy? Here's a jazz version by Oscar Peterson, Billy Boy.

What a beautiful mood, please. That is Michelle Legrand and his orchestra, featuring John Faddis on trumpet, Phil Woods on the alto saxophone, and Jerry Mulligan manning the baritone saxophone. Iberia Nova, right here. Jazz Hawk here, introducing Clayton Hamilton Orchestra. John Clayton on bass, of course, and Jeff Hamilton on the drums. Day by Day.

Oh yeah, that was Ricky Woodard on the tenor saxophone with the Clayton Hamilton Orchestra Day by Day. Time for us to say goodnight, and from all of us here at KCAA Radio, 1050 on your AM dial, and on behalf of my engineer extraordinaire, Jim Manzo, we got to say goodnight. But let me put you in the mood, because we're chasing midnight. So if you're with your favorite person and you're sitting there and you're wondering how you're going to close out the evening, just say to her, him, or whatever your choice, I'm in the mood for love. Here's King Pleasure.

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3: Melting ice is not the only reason global sea levels are rising. Climate change is also causing the ocean's water to expand, pushing it farther onto shore. As the climate warms, most of the additional heat in the atmosphere is absorbed by the ocean. Today, the surface of the ocean is about a degree and a half Fahrenheit warmer than it was in the 1800s. When water gets hotter, water molecules start to move farther and farther away from each other. This causes the water to take up more space, a phenomenon called thermal expansion. This expansion is too small to notice in a cup or a bathtub, but across

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3: Now, this next segment is a segment with live listener call-ins from previous shows, and you'll be hearing their questions, their successes, and their experiences with Tahibo Tea. So please do give us a call and let us know how the tea works for you. Thank you.
4: So, first-time caller, I've listened to your show once or twice here and there. Forgive me for only doing it two times, but I really appreciate your product. I bought it, and I'm an extremely healthy person. Always have been. When I was in my early 20s, I'm 70. When I was in my early 20s, I was exposed to a man. I was very fortunate to be exposed to a man who wrote a complete course on life that you will never see in any university or any schools. And when I read that, it was like light every single page.
3: Wow.
4: Anyways, to get to my thing with your tea, once again, I'm very, very healthy. So I've been drinking your tea now for a couple of months. And I'll be honest, I haven't noticed anything as far as my health because I've been extremely healthy. But
3: right.
4: Boy, I'll tell you, I love that tea. And it has replaced many of the things that I have drank before. And so I'm looking at it right now in my refrigerator, in fact.
3: Oh, nice, nice, nice. Well, when you really will see a difference is when you go for your annual physical and you get your blood work done and everything like that, you'll notice that even if your numbers have already been good, that they're actually going to even get better. The last time I went for my annual physical, and what I usually do is I go and when I'm making the appointment for to see my doctor, I ask the receptionist to also book the lab appointment so I can go get my lab work done, because I know for my annual physical it's going to make me go, get my lab work, right? And I'll go get the lab work a week or two before seeing him, so that by the time I go see him, he's already got it, so I don't, have to go back and forth. And so last time I went in, he's looking at my blood chart as I walk into his office, and he says to me, you've got the best blood in the whole building. He says, your blood is better than my 21-year-old receptionist answering the phones at the front. And he goes, really? I says, why? He goes, well, he says, your hemoglobin count is 17.0. And I says, well, I'm not a doctor, man. What's that mean? He says, well, he says an adult male should have between 13.2 and 17.1, and yours is 17.0. I go, thanks a lot, Doc. I'll see you another year.
4: That's great. That's great. And obviously the tea does help the hemoglobin and get that oxygen going, because, that's one thing that we have a big shortage of oxygen compared to what it was, 100 years ago or so, because of all of our so-called technological advances and all the pollutions and everything. So we are breathing very poisoned air, and that is key to your health.
3: Yep.
4: Breathing is the primary function of the body.
3: Yep.
4: Everything else depends on your breath.
3: Yep.
4: And I'm not going to get into the Bible here, but, the Bible does state, God breathed into man's nostrils the breath of life, and man became a living soul. But anyway, breathing is primary, and it's the most important thing to your health, is to breathe healthy air and to get that oxygen in there. Without it, you aren't breathing, you aren't living.
3: No, you're absolutely right. And, you were saying how you're in very good health. When somebody orders with us, whether they order online on TahiboTeaClub.com or they call us at our office to take the order, we don't keep track of people's debit cards or credit card numbers. Those are erased immediately. The only thing we keep on file is the person's name and address, because, of course, we want the person to get their order. And so when people do want to reorder, they do need to either call us or go online, because we don't have We don't have their credit card or automatic.

0: reshipment or anything like that, right? There's one lady from San Diego calls up. Yeah. She calls up one day, and we're looking her up, and we realize that she's been a customer for about 4 years. So we go, can you tell us the primary reason that you're drinking the tea? And she says, yes. She says, you know, with every order, you automatically include informational booklets that tell you about the beneficial properties of the tea, its uses, and its proper preparation directions. And right in the middle of that booklet, when you open it up like a sandwich where the staple page is, you've got about 30 things listed that the tea is good for. And we go, yeah. She says, I don't want to get any of those. I'm 79 years old. I look like I'm 65. I don't take one pill, and that's the way I want to keep it.
1: That's great. It's good to hear that other people have great health. And I'll tell you, sir, I don't go to doctors. I haven't been to a doctor in probably 45 years. The only time I go to a doctor, and God bless them, because doctors are really good at putting people back together when they get injured.
0: Yeah.
1: And that's what I appreciate about our doctors. But most of the things that they do are not beneficial to health, in my opinion. I know one thing. I can still run as fast as I could run back when I was 35, and I'm 70 years old. I can do 100 in about 14.5, I think, which is flying for a 70-year-old.
0: Yeah, that's very good. Well, you know what you're saying about our doctors and conventional medicine? Our conventional medicine, like you alluded to, is phenomenal when it comes to acute conditions. In other words,
1: yes,
0: you break your leg, they'll give you a new bionic leg, and you'll be running in the Summer Olympics next year. But if you go to them and you got a stomach ache, that's a different story, okay? They're going to give you an antibiotic, and if that doesn't work, they'll give you a different antibiotic. And if that doesn't work,
1: they're
0: going to combine two of them and jack up the dose. And by the time by the time they're finished, you'll be lucky if you don't have ulcerative colitis. And I know we get one ulcerative colitis case a month where that's exactly what's happened. A person had a stomach ache, and they got messed up by the antibiotics.
1: Yep. And there you go. That's the problem.
0: Very good. Well, thank you so much for calling. God bless you, and continued good health.
1: Oh, always, sir. Okay, great. Thank you. And keep up the good work, sir. Once again, I love that tea. I just love that tea.
0: Thank you for the kind words.
2: I had a question. I have a family member that has celiac disease.
0: Uh-huh.
2: Does the tea have any helpful benefits for that?
3: Oh, very, very much so, because what the tea does is it builds the red corpuscles in the blood, which carry oxygen to the organs and cells, and it helps promote building the immune system so that the immune system doesn't have a reaction to, in celiac disease, eating gluten, which creates inflammation. And so from both of those standpoints, the tea is a phenomenal anti-inflammatory, the tea is a phenomenal immune builder, and also in celiac disease, it'll help heal the intestines lining, which is what the celiac disease typically attacks. So from that standpoint, it's very, very, very effective for that.
2: Oh, okay. Well, I appreciate the information.
4: Hi, Yolande. I just wanted to let you know that I've been drinking the tea for 6 months or so, and it got rid of my gout.
0: Uh-huh.
4: And a friend of mine, I gave her some of the tea in one of your books, and she bought 8 pounds from you.
0: Uh-huh.
4: And she noticed, she burned her hand and wrist cooking the other morning, and put it on my wife's phone, the picture of it.
0: Uh-huh.
4: And my wife called her and told her to take the tea and put it on a gauze, and put it on the burn, and the pain went away right away, and the redness went away within a few hours, and the 3 blisters that were coming up turned into little dots.
0: Uh-huh.
4: So it works on burns, too.
0: It absolutely does, and I'll talk about those conditions, both those conditions, gout and burns, because the tea does work topically, as your wife mentioned to the friend. Now, how long had you been suffering with gout?
4: Well, I had kidney stones that they told me was caused by uric acid and asked me if I had gout. This was years ago. And I said, well, what's that? And they said, well, your foot or your toe joints get all sore. And my toe, right toe was always kind of sore in the joint. And that's almost all gone now. I mean, I can barely feel it, but I'd only drink about 4 cups a day. I don't do the 8.
0: Not a problem. I mean, the only difference between doing 4 and 8 is that 8 expedites things. And with 4, you're still going to achieve the same results, except it'll take you a little bit longer. So it's not a huge issue, unless you're fighting a potentially life-threatening disease, in which case it's a race. In that case, it is a huge issue. You do need to beat the disease before it beats you. Now, what the tea is doing is it's helping the body to heal itself. In other words, we're not supposed to have diabetes. We're not supposed to have gout, that sort of thing. But, you know, those conditions, do occur. And with regards to gout, I mean, it's absolutely a godsend, because usually people that have gout have had it for a long time. And one time I had a funny thing occur when we went to church, and one of the parishioners comes up to me that I knew. But he was friends with a good friend of mine. And he says to me, your tea is absolutely fantastic. And I says, great. I says, what are you using it for? And he says, well, he says, I've had gout for 15 years, he says. And he says, it will get so painful. He says, it was atrocious, he says. And there really wasn't anything that was helping me. So he says, your best buddy, he had a bunch of the tea. And when we do ship out, let's say somebody buys 8 pounds, they get 8 individual 1 pound packages for 2 reasons. One, because that way we only have to keep 1 packaging on hand, the 1 pound bags. And secondly, if we shipped 8 pounds in 1 bag, you'd have to be a weightlifter to lift it up to the stove. So when somebody buys 8 pounds, they'll have 8 individual 1 pound packages. So he gave me one of the packages, and I started drinking it. He says, and since I started drinking it, he says, I haven't had another episode of gout, he says, and I feel fantastic, he says, and continued success with the tea, and I look forward to speaking with you again next time.
4: Okay, well, I appreciate the tea, and thank you.
0: Thank you.
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0: Now, with regards to an enlarged prostate, we get calls all the time from our listeners with regards to prostate issues, whether it's enlarged prostate, elevated PSA, or prostate cancer. And the reason that we do, of course, is because prostate issues are probably the most prevalent health issues that men face. 80% of men are actually going to develop prostate cancer by the time they turn 80. And in terms of enlarged prostate, virtually every man is going to have some enlargement of the prostate as he ages. Now, with regards to enlarged prostate specifically, the calls that we get from our customers is that once they start drinking a tea, the enlargement starts to shrink, and the way they know that the tea is working and the enlarged prostate is shrinking is that oftentimes they will have been getting up during the night to you know, to go to the bathroom to pee, you know, 4, 5, 6 times a night. And I can't tell you how many calls we've gotten from customers who call in and say, "Oh my God, I'm going to pee like a normal human being at night, either none or once, at the most twice, but usually, you know, maybe once during the course of the night." So with regards to the enlarged prostate, you can certainly look forward to the tea doing that for you as well, because it works invariably on virtually everybody with regards to enlarged prostate.
8: Hi, Milan. I got a little story to tell you.
0: Go ahead.
8: I had surgery about 2 weeks ago, vein surgery in my leg.
0: Uh-huh.
8: And my oxygen level never fell below 96. The anesthesiologist was totally amazed. "I've been drinking your tea probably, I don't know, for 7 years. He was just amazed. "We had a ton of money not putting the oxygen tubes on your nose," he said. "You were doing just great on your own." So I just want to let you know, I think that's because of your tea.
0: Well, you know, what the tea does is it helps the body to heal itself. And, you know, so a lot of times, for example, if somebody's diabetic, in 2 months they can get off of insulin. And oftentimes they mistakenly believe that the tea is replacing the insulin. That's not what it's doing. What the tea is doing is helping to heal the pancreas to do what it was supposed to do in the first place. And, you know, same thing with the oxygenation of the blood. You know, what the tea does is basically help regenerate red blood cells, you know, which carry oxygen to the organs and cells. So people that are anemic, I mean, in 2 months, they're not anemic anymore. And so it's good to hear that you had anytime you go to a doctor, you go to the hospital, whatever case is, I mean, the less time you have to spend there, the better.
8: Yeah, well, my recovery time, I was up and going the next day, so I don't know if it was because of tea or not, but I was up and going, and you couldn't even tell I had surgery that day. So, I got a stockpile of your tea just in case something happens in this world of ours. So I got a stockpile of 10. So I figured I was at the VFW, and we were talking about health and cancer and stuff, and I had mentioned your tea. So
0: yeah.
8: Today I am actually bringing up all your paperwork from all the stuff you sent me. And I'm going to pass it around up there because I had a full audience there for you on last Friday.
0: Very nice, very nice. Well, it's really, truly gratifying, you know, to hear customers call in with their success cases. And it's also very humbling, you know, because what we do actually is really pretty simple. We only manufacture the one product, which is pure Padayarco Tahibo tea. And what we do is we have it harvested in the rainforest in Brazil. and everything that you read in our literature, you know, is absolutely true. Everything that's on our website is true, and everything that I talk about on the radio is true. And, you know, God willing, it helps other people, you know, just like it's helped my family. And but I know, you know, not a week goes by that somebody doesn't call in with a truly miraculous recovery. Bone cancer, brain cancer, breast cancer, prostate cancer, mesothelioma, leukemia. And not a day goes by that somebody doesn't call in with some type of a success, whether it's just beating toenail fungus. Well, toenail fungus may not be imminently life-threatening, but if you have it, you don't like it. You know, so our tea is absolutely phenomenal for diabetes. And what it does is, it's the tea is not a drug that replaces a drug. What the tea does, it helps the body to heal itself, to be doing what it was supposed to be doing in the first place. And in the case of diabetes, specifically the pancreas and insulin secretion. So typically what happens is this, is the healing period for diabetes is on average 2 to 3 months. However, because a diabetic is taking their blood sugar on a daily basis, they can actually see the tea working on a daily, weekly basis. So, for example, let's say a diabetic is taking 40 units of insulin per day. They start drinking the tea, and in 2 weeks, they'll notice they only need 30 units of insulin. In 4 weeks, they'll notice they only need 20 units of insulin. In 6 weeks, they'll only need 10 units of insulin. And in 2 months, they'll be able to get off of insulin altogether. So even though the healing period is a couple of months, a diabetic can see the tea working on a daily or weekly basis. And if a diabetic is taking insulin, they have to take their blood sugar on a daily basis, because if they're taking on average 40 units of insulin per day, some days they're taking 30, other days they're taking 50. Well, that's a huge swing. That's like about a 40% difference. So from that standpoint, they can easily see the tea working. And for diabetes, it works on virtually everybody. I mean, the success ratio is like 90%. And it's, you know, really, really, really a godsend. And like I said, you know, it's easy to see working, as opposed to somebody's got, you know, a brain cancer or something. The tea is effective. However, nobody's getting a brain scan every day to be able to tell exactly what the tea is doing, other than the fact that if they do have, brain cancer, I mean, they'll start noticing that they're not getting headaches anymore and all that. So they know that, you know, the tumor is shrinking. But it's not until they actually get a scan that they can see whether it's shrunk 50% or whether it's gone or what exactly the case is. So, so for diabetes, it's absolutely, extremely effective.
5: 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The Tahibo tree is an amazing tree. It never gets sick, never gets infected, and never gets infested. It's the only tree in the world that fungus does not grow on. As a result, it naturally has antifungal, anti-infection, antiviral, antibacterial, and anti-parasite properties. These benefits go a long way in helping our immune system contend with a lot of things it has to fight on a daily basis. Parasites would be something like stomach problems or Lyme's disease. Inflammation would be something like rheumatoid arthritis or lupus. Infection would be any infection, from a tooth infection to a bladder infection. Bacteria would be something like gum disease or stomach issues,
9: viral would be something like herpes, HIV, or the coronavirus. And fungus would be something like toenail fungus, yeast, or candida. But maybe more importantly, the T builds red corpuscles in the blood, which carry oxygen to our organs and cells. And our organs and cells need oxygen to regenerate themselves. The immune system needs oxygen to develop, and cancer happens to die in oxygen. So the T is great for healthy people because it helps regenerate new cells. Everything from the cells in our skin so we can look better to the cells in our organs so they function properly. And it can truly be miraculous for someone fighting a potentially life-threatening disease due to an infection, diabetes, or cancer. A one-pound package of tea is $59.95. 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
0: Now, this next segment is a segment with live listener call-ins from previous shows, and you'll be hearing their questions, their successes, and their experiences with Tehibo Tea. So please do give us a call and let us know how the tea works for you. Thank you.
12: Thank you. Yes, I'm in good health. I have listened to your program several times, and I really love to hear the testimonies of people that have been helped tremendously with your product. I'm just concerned about, as we go forward in this country, the incredible expensiveness of traditional medical care. I just want to be as healthy as I possibly can, so I'm very interested in your product and taking it.
0: Yeah, you're absolutely right. The cost of medical care is just skyrocketed, and to the point where if you do need medical care, how do you pay for it? It's like that. And, with our tea, hopefully, a person, like in my case, I just go for my annual physical, which is covered by my insurance. Other than that, I don't even know what else is covered by my insurance. And thankfully I don't have to go anymore. So the less I have to see the doctors, the better. Just like one of the other listeners that called in earlier and said that he hadn't been to a doctor in 40 years. Fantastic. I mean, you don't have to go to a doctor. I mean, seriously.
12: Yeah, I know. That's exactly right. And that's pretty much me. I haven't had a primary care physician for probably 10 years. I did have a bout with COVID, so that concerns me with the, you know, and especially I like the idea of my oxygen levels being increased, so I will pay particular attention to that. So, you know, I'm just looking for prevention and continuing to be healthy and avoiding medical expenses. I can't afford to go to the doctor.
0: No, no, you're absolutely correct, and the T will help in the recovery from COVID dramatically. Good morning, listener. You're live on the air with Milan Vukovic. Go ahead, please.
13: Hi there. I called in a couple weeks ago, and you sent me a pound of tea, and I was anxious about it, but it is, my family just really enjoys it. My wife wants to drink it morning, noon, and night. The taste, I was worried about the taste, but I just wanted to share with you, it's a great product, and I really appreciate it, and I'm just calling to say thank you.
0: I thank you for calling in and sharing with us, because you're absolutely correct. A lot of people, you know, don't realize how the tea has such a mild, pleasant flavor. You know, they're really afraid. On the other hand, if they're fighting a potential life-threatening disease, no matter what it tasted like, they drink it. But, I mean, you know, when people do, I get that all the time. People call me up going, oh, my God, the tea tastes better than if you had a taste test with Lipton tea and green tea, your tea would win every day of the week. And I go, I know. But they go, but it doesn't taste like medicine. I says, I know. You know, so it's you know, that's why, you know, you've got people that, you know, just drink it all day long because it doesn't have any caffeine. It tastes great. And so, you know, we've got superstar athletes that drink it because they want faster muscle recovery. And we've got, you know, half of Malibu, the actors over there, entertainers, drink it because, you know, they want to keep looking young forever. So, and as you know, my family, everybody drinks it all day, every day, basically instead of water. So I'm glad that your family's enjoying it. Is it just you and your wife in the household, or somebody else also drinking it?
13: I've got a 25-year-old disabled son, and, you know, he's drinking it every day, thinking that, you know, it's going to help him with his aches and pains that he has from being in a wheelchair all day. And, you know, he just likes the taste of it. He's taking it to work with him. He works at a department store, and, you know, he takes it to work and drinks it all day long, so...
0: Nice, nice. Well,
13: I said, I just wanted to call you and tell you thank you.
0: You had a question about probiotics?
14: Yeah. How does this work? I mean, you have to take probiotics. This doesn't provide probiotics. So, right? I mean, if, you know, because I think that helps your system balance out too. How does that work with the tea?
0: Right. Well, just as I was talking about good bacteria and bad bacteria in the gut, what probiotics are is live bacteria and yeast that are good for you, and especially the digestive system. And you know, we oftentimes think, you know, that you know, bacteria is bad just because it causes diseases. But our body is full of bacteria, both good and bad. And probiotics are often called good or helpful bacteria because they keep the gut healthy. So what the tea does is it balances the good bacteria in the stomach. And our conventional medicine is fantastic, say, for acute problems. If a person breaks their leg, they'll give them a new bionic leg, and they'll be skiing in the Olympics in 2 weeks. However, if you've got stomach problems, you'll go to the doctor. They'll give you an antibiotic. And if that doesn't work, they'll give you a different antibiotic. And if that doesn't work, they'll give you both of the antibiotics and jack up the dose, and by the time they're finished, you'll be lucky if you don't end up with ulcerative colitis. So we've had a lot of cases where people have had severe stomach issues for 2-3 years and never been able to get relief, and in 2-3 weeks of drinking a tea, I mean, they never have those issues again. So from that standpoint, you know, you should be getting enough probiotics from just consuming the foods that you're consuming, but there's nothing wrong to taking, you know, just a probiotic by itself as well.
14: Okay, that's terrific. Thank you. You know, this all seems to me proves the creator, meaning all these things can't work so precisely and so completely without a designer, you know? So yep. There's a creator of the universe, okay? And the best book to learn about, you know, his principles, you know, is the Holy Bible. Thank you.
0: Well, thank you so much. I appreciate the kind words and your views. And thank you for calling.
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2: Back in October that I don't know why I stopped your tea. I think I ran out of it, and because I used to buy the 8 pounds at a time. Uh-huh. And then all of a sudden all these problems started happening, and that's when I got my blood clots. And I did not take the shot, so it wasn't the shot. And I got blood clots. I got a bad virus, blood clots, and then I had that problem. And then now up to now I have the root canal. So I got your pound of tea, and as soon as I started taking it, about 2 weeks later, my chest stopped hurting. I've been on blood thinners, and but I was still having those chest pains, little chest pains. Those, I guess, breathing, that stopped, and my roots, I mean, my gums stopped hurting, and because I was gargling with the tea, so that helped. And so I am a firm believer of your tea.
0: I'm glad to hear that your body is healing and doing what it's supposed to be doing.
2: It is healing. And I know there's something about your tea. I'm addicted to it. I'm making 20 cups at a time.
0: Perfect.
2: And I just drink it, and I love it. And the taste is just wonderful. It has, I don't feel like there's a taste to it, but it's a good taste. I drink
0: yeah, yeah.
2: It's better to drink. I can drink it faster than I can drink water for some reason.
0: the tea does taste really good. It's got a really, really, really mild flavor, which is, you know, really easy to change if somebody wants to. You can add lemon to it, or, you know, cook it with something else, or whatever the case is. But what I'm really truly gratified to hear is that your body is healing, your gums are healing. Your blood clot is healing. You're not getting the chest pains anymore, and that sort of thing. Which, it's always a beautiful thing when you feel the way you really should feel. You know, I mean, we're not supposed to have aches and pains and all of this type of stuff, but our body wears out little by little and everything like that. So the tea is not a fountain of youth, but it does help regenerate a lot of new cells.
15: Yeah, hi, sir. Hey, I was wondering about when you were talking about compress and whatnot. That's very interesting. Do you have an idea how you make those? And then my second question, just as kind of an add-on, is does this help hemorrhoids?
0: With regards to the compress, you can't hardly go wrong. In other words, the tea is so effective topically that, in essence, you don't even need to make a compress. If you just apply the tea topically, I mean, just to, take some in your hand and put it on wherever you want, or if it's a cut, pour a little bit over the cut, something like that, it'll start to work, right away. So for a compress, the listener's wife's friend that had called in, what she did is she took some gauze and then wet the gauze with with the tea, and then just wrapped her hand, or I think it was her wrist that got burnt. She just wrapped her wrist with the gauze, and that's how she started getting immediate relief in terms of the pain going away right away, and that sort of thing. So yeah, you can't hardly go wrong. Whatever's the most convenient. When I start to get, for example, an age spot somewhere on my skin or whatever the case is, because let's face it, none of us is getting any younger. And one time I had this age spot that was a black dot in the middle of my forehead. I mean, it looked like I'd stabbed myself in the forehead with a magic marker, and I was going to paint one of those red dots like I was going to turn Hindu or something, right? In the middle of my forehead. Now, had that spot been anywhere else on my body, I said, okay, no big deal. On the other hand, it kind of looked stupid, smack dab in the middle of my forehead. So what I did was I put some tea in a shot glass like I was going to shoot tequila, put that shot glass on the bathroom counter, and then in the morning, after I showered, I just dipped my finger in the shot glass and, put the wet finger on that dot, a couple of times. And, of course, it, dries off like in 20, 30 seconds. And the tea doesn't have any smell, doesn't have any oil. So, from that standpoint, if you apply a lot, I mean, just dab off the part that's dripping with a paper towel. And I would do the same thing at night before going to bed. And I surprised myself with my own tea. In a month, the thing was gone. And it had been there for like, I don't know, 3-4 months before it occurred to me, you know, to try my own tea on the spot. So you can't go wrong with application of the tea topically, whatever is convenient and easiest for you. Now, with regards to hemorrhoids, the tea is effective for hemorrhoids because hemorrhoids are basically swollen and inflamed veins that, of course, cause the discomfort and bleeding. And since our tea is a fantastic anti-inflammatory, it's very effective for hemorrhoids. And not only that, the other thing is, rather than putting hemorrhoid cream, for example, on the hemorrhoids, you can just apply the tea topically, and you're not going to have the greasy cream on your body. And like just as we were talking with regards to the compress, I mean, you can just put some in a separate little plastic bowl or cup or whatever you have, and just apply it topically with your hands. Most of it will evaporate in 30 to 60 seconds, and what doesn't, just dab off with a paper towel, and you're not going to have to use the greasy creams, and you're going to get relief from the hemorrhoids starting very, very, very quickly, because as I was mentioning before, when the tea is applied topically, it works virtually immediately, and it starts to heal up the wounds, even cuts and that sort of thing right away.
15: Wonderful. The other question is, when someone first gets the tea, uh-huh, how would you say do a detoxification?
0: Yeah, I mean, with regards to detoxification, the tea will detoxify the body because it comes from the only tree in the world that fungus doesn't grow on, so it naturally has antifungal, anti-infection, antiviral, antibacterial, anti-inflammation, and anti-parasite properties. And, unless a person is concerned that they're so infested and they have to go to work and they may have to pass stool and not have access to a bathroom, in which case they can start off slowly a couple of cups a day. But I would say for 99% of the people, first of all, they don't have the severe infestation to actually even experience that. So we tell everybody to dive in and the more tea they drink, the better. In my family, everybody, drinks it instead of water. And, that's a personal call if one wants to start with a couple of cups a day and then ramp it up to 4, 5, 6, 7, 8 or whatever. Jump in because, you can easily do that. And, your chances of having severe enough infestation are like 1 out of 10,000. And, so we get like one customer a year that calls us up that, tells us about that. So, you can certainly dive in right away and drink as much of the tea as you like. I mean, if you've got a life-threatening condition, you have to drink, a lot of the tea because it's a race. You need to beat the disease before it beats you. But if that's not the case, you can easily do 2 cups a day and then 3, 4, 5, 6, as much as you like.
15: Okay, wonderful. And great. How much tea do you make a day, or how do you make your tea?
0: Yeah, I personally follow the exact recipe that we have printed on the packaging. And we used to have on the packaging printed, for every 2 cups of water, use 1 tablespoon of tea. And then we started getting phone calls where people going, the tea is absolutely working phenomenally, but I've got terminal cancer of this type, and I'm drinking 10 cups a day. So I'm spending all day cooking tea. because even though we call our product tea, what you actually make when you prepare properly is a decoction. And a decoction is just a fancy word for what our forefathers used to do when they used to take a root and cook it in order to release its beneficial properties. So it's really easy to make. The directions are on the package, but it's like cooking spaghetti rather than steeping tea. So then it occurred to us, we're not getting the point across that you can make 10 or 20 cups at one time. You can leave the tea in the pot. It'll stay good for 4 days without refrigeration. You can put the tea in the fridge. It'll stay good for 8 days with refrigeration.
9: 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The Tahibo tree is an amazing tree. It never gets sick, never gets infected, and never gets infested. It's the only tree in the world that fungus does not grow on. As a result, it naturally has antifungal, anti-infection, antiviral, antibacterial, and anti-parasite properties. These benefits go a long way in helping our immune system contend with a lot of things it has to fight on a daily basis. Parasites would be something like stomach problems or Lyme's disease. Inflammation would be something like rheumatoid arthritis or lupus. Infection would be any infection from a tooth infection to a bladder infection. Bacterial would be something like gum disease or stomach issues. Viral would be something like herpes, HIV, or the coronavirus. And fungus would be something like toenail fungus, yeast, or candida. But maybe more importantly, the tea builds red corpuscles in the blood, which carry oxygen to our organs and cells. And our organs and cells need oxygen to regenerate themselves. The immune system needs oxygen to develop, and cancer happens to die in oxygen. So the tea is great for healthy people because it helps regenerate new cells. Everything from the cells in our skin so we can look better to the cells in our organs so they function properly. And it can truly be miraculous for someone fighting a potentially life-threatening disease due to an infection, diabetes, or cancer. A one-pound package of tea is $59.95. 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
23: Hi, y'all. Merle here. Good news. For once, my neighbors is jealous of me. You want to know why? Because my grass is growing and looking green, and I can sit on my sofa out in the front yard, and I don't even have to overwater it anymore. You know how I did it? I listened to Damn Water Boys on the Water Zone every Thursday night on KCIA. Well, I got me a smart controller, and now it waters at night, and my yard looks darn tootin'. No more sneaking around and hooking up my hose to my neighbor's spigot in the middle of the night, and his dog won't bite me anymore. And you can do it too. Listening is easier than ever. KCAA is now screaming online.
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3: Empire Talks Back.
4: Well, it's because maybe people figure out a little knowledge is like smoke. 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

0: stood by Milan Vukovic, founder of the Tahibo Tea Club.
1: Some of the topics we'll discuss on our radio show is Tahibo Tea versus AIDS, anemia, arthritis, asthma, bronchitis, other types of cancers, candida, colitis, diabetes, diverticulitis, eczema, fungus, gastritis, gonorrhea, gout, HIV, impotence, infections, leukemia, lupus, prostatitis, pyorrhea, rheumatism, ringworm, ulcers, viruses, and yeast infections. One time a customer called and says, "Man, it sounds like your tea helps with everything." Well, it does help with a lot of things, but not with everything. For example, the tea doesn't do anything for the bones. For the bones, you need calcium. So there's a lot of things that our tea helps with, but not exactly everything. But what the best thing about the tea is that it helps the body to heal itself, to be doing what it was supposed to be doing in the first place. So the tea is great for healthy people, and it can truly be miraculous for somebody fighting a potentially life-threatening disease due to infection, diabetes, or cancer.
2: Okay, thank you for taking my call. I love your shows, and I love your customer service. They're just great. I have a question for you. When I'm preparing my tea, in the boiling point, you know, the 5 minutes, I boil just the tea for 5 minutes, and then the simmering period, I add organic cinnamon sticks and organic cloves. Is that okay to do that? Okay.
1: Not only is it okay, it's absolutely fantastic. And, that's great.
2: Okay, well, if any of your listeners, you know, I'm not a big tea drinker, but I'll tell you what, with those two additives in the tea, it's like a treat. It is so good. It makes a world of difference. I cannot tell you what a difference.
1: You've hit upon a very good point. In terms of adding anything to the tea, you can add anything you like. The only thing we don't recommend, of course, is sugar, because sugar feeds everything bad in the body, from fungus to yeast to candida to cancer to diabetes to whatever. So when someone's preparing the tea, what they can do is they can take any old fruit that they have on hand, an apple, a peach, a pear, slice it up and cook it with the tea, or blueberries, crush them up and cook it with the tea, or cinnamon sticks, like you said, or ginger, or we've got a guy down in Louisiana, he's putting in cayenne pepper and Lord knows what else, and I said to him, I said, "Man, you got to promise to send us that recipe, because not everybody's going to want to have their tea taste like crawfish." But somebody's going to say, "Oh my God, I can do that," you know. So especially what you're adding, you add something like what you just mentioned, or turmeric, or anything like that. I mean, you're going to get the additional benefits of those things as well. So that's actually great. As a matter of fact, what we're going to do at some point is we're going to have a monthly contest for new recipes, because a lot of people don't get that creative, you know, or they think the only thing they can do with the tea is, once they've made it, squeeze lemon into it, you know, when in fact you can do, you know, like that guy in Louisiana, or like in your case, you're the first one that's called up with that particular recipe, and then we'll start publishing those recipes in our informational booklets, so that people go, "Oh, I can do that? That's great."
2: That's a great idea. I'm looking forward to that, because those things that you mentioned, the fruit, that would be very nice in the summertime. And you know, with the cinnamon and the clove, it tastes so good. Room temperature, cold, hot, it's just very tasty. So if anybody doesn't like just plain tea, it's a great thing.
1: And you know, with the fruit, we really started recommending that for parents that have children that have life-threatening diseases. So, you know, most adults, you know, will drink our tea plain, but, I mean, you can, you know, fix it any way you want. And myself, you know, what I do is, you know, once in a while I'll go ahead and make up a recipe with the tea, and then I'll forget, I'll put it in the fridge, and the next morning when I'm going to work and I fill up my Yeti container with the tea,

0: forget that I did something to it right now. And just like you said, I'll take a sip and I'll go, oh my God, that tastes great, right? I'll surprise myself. No. But what we do for parents, what we do for parents with children is tell them, first of all, you know, an 8-year-old, when they have, you know, something that's potentially terminal, they can have a stigma attached to the disease because they don't realize that they didn't do anything wrong, that they're not being punished, you know, because they did something wrong. That, I mean, you know, people get sick, children get sick and everything like that. So what we tell the parents to do is to get blueberries, crush the blueberries, and have the child prepare the tea with them, because our tea making process is really simple. Obviously, a child, you wouldn't want to have a child do it by themselves, but I mean, to help you, and to have the and to say to the child, listen, we're going to make super tea, and with blueberries and this and that, whatever the case is. And the kid goes, oh great, we're going to make super tea, and the kid will just guzzle it, and before you know it, you know, I mean, the kid will recover, and it's you know, it's truly gratifying for that. So thank you very much for the recipe that you shared with us.
1: Thank you, Milan. Thank you very much.
2: I was wondering, how does the tea do for inflammation, like for your joints?
0: It's truly remarkable. The tea is a phenomenal anti-inflammatory, and works incredibly well on rheumatoid arthritis and on the muscles. The tea, however, doesn't fix bones. Okay, so if a person has bone on bone in a knee joint, for example, the tea is not going to alleviate or fix that problem. They're still going to have bone on bone. But what it will do is it will cut down on the inflammation, so the person won't be as much pain as they were, and if they do need knee replacement surgery, they'll be able to wait comfortably until they have the knee replacement surgery. What type of inflammation exactly were you talking about, and which joints?
2: I have arthritis in, like, my knees and my hips. I've had a hip replacement, but I still have a little bit of arthritis in that, and I was just, you know, thinking about trying to see if I would help with that.
0: And well, it's just like, it should certainly help, you know. I mean, one very funny case that we had with regards to that is this lady called up one time, and she says, you know, we purchased your tea because my husband has cancer, and but I have arthritis, and wasn't able to bend one of my knees properly, she says, because of the arthritis. And unfortunately, we have a two-story home with all the bedrooms on the second floor, and so for me to go up to, you know, the bedroom, I would have to, you know, step with one leg, drag the other, step, drag, step, drag, step, drag. And so we purchased the tea mainly because of my husband's condition, and the tea tastes great, and I started drinking it with him, and I you know, saw that it had a lot of other benefits, and I figured I wasn't getting any younger, so I might as well, you know, drink the tea along with him. And she says, I went upstairs to get something, and halfway up the stairs, I stopped myself going, there's something different. And I noticed, oh my God, I'm walking normal. Step with the left foot, step right, step, step, step. She says, I wasn't dragging the right leg, she says, like I used to before. Another customer called up, and he says, you know, he says, I'm a plumber, and I spend half my day on my knees underneath somebody's sink, he goes. And, you know, after 30 years of doing that, he says, my knees are shot. And he goes, in the mornings, when I used to get up before starting to drink the tea, it would take me about an hour to actually be able to straighten my legs out all the way. You know, I'd be, you know, kind of walking around with this funny gait and slightly bent knees and everything. He says, now, he says, since I started drinking your tea, he says, I get up in the morning, he says, you know, I can stand straight up, my knees are straight, he says, I walk straight, I don't have the pain, he says, it's, you know, truly remarkable. So God willing, our tea will have the same benefit for you as well.
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0: Go ahead, listener. You're live on the air.
6: Yeah, I had a fun story about your tea.
0: Okay.
6: How I started drinking it was just maybe a couple months ago. My father was sick with the flu that's going around.
0: Uh-huh.
6: And couldn't quite shake it, and he was at a function. This lingering cough, and someone had left a pound of your tea on his truck.
0: Wow.
6: And he started drinking it, and we are all drinking it now, so.
0: Well, God bless, you know. I mean, in my family, everybody drinks a tea all day, every day, basically instead of water. I just drink water 3-4 times a week when I get tired of drinking a tea. That's fantastic that somebody left a pound of the tea on your dad's truck. I mean, you know, and the thing is that the Tahibo community really is like that. You know, I mean, if somebody's drinking Tahibo, you can rest assured they're probably a pretty good person. You know, because A, they're trying to take care of themselves, and you know, they're also trying to help humanity as well. So that's a really nice story. I thank you for sharing that.
6: Yep, you're welcome.
0: And I thank you for calling.
7: Hi. I had my blood tested just under an electron microscope this last week, and they mm-hmm. said that I have undigested protein. And they gave me a product for candida.
0: Uh-huh.
7: And so my question is, does your tea help process undigested proteins and affect candida?
0: Very much so. Now, but this is the first time when you've had your blood work done that the issue of possible candida has come up, or has that, this issue come up before?
7: It has come up before, but this is not the standard blood test. What this was, you know, because I get my blood tested from my doctor. This was from a chiropractor.
0: Uh-huh.
7: So I'm just saying, I was wondering if you know, what about undigested proteins? They said I don't have enough hydrochloric acid in my system.
0: Right. Well, the reason that the tea helps with that is because the tea helps the body to heal itself, to produce the hormones and acids that we need to, you know, basically do everything in our body. So sometimes I get the converse question where people have heard that the tea is antibacterial, and they'll call me up and they'll say, you know, will it, you know, kill all the good bacteria in my stomach as well, which of course is what we need from that standpoint. So the tea is very effective in balancing the bacteria as well as balancing the other elements in our body. Now, the reason that I ask you, so it will help you with the undigested proteins, because it will start to help. And I'm not sure which organ creates the acid that you need, but it'll help heal that organ to produce the acid that you need. And now, the complete healing period for most issues dealing with organs is usually a couple of months. But what happens is as you're going along, you're going to see steady progress all along the way. Now, with regards to candida, the reason that I asked about that is because candida usually has existed in a person's body for quite a while. So that's why I asked you if this is the first time that it's come up, or whether it's come up before. And
7: it's been a long time ago. I mean, you know, like, I'm thinking I was tested kind of like this with an electron microscope about 20-some years ago, and that's what I was working on. So, and I wanted to know about sugar. Do you have to cut out all sugar when you're on a candida, you know, this whole thing to try to stop everything? I mean, the bad parts?
0: Not necessarily. I mean, I wouldn't add sugar to anything that I'm consuming. For example, we wouldn't add sugar to our tea. You wouldn't add sugar to your coffee, that sort of thing. And, of course, you wouldn't be eating Twinkies all day long, which doesn't mean that you can't have a piece of birthday cake when you go to a party, or you can't have a bowl of ice cream once a week, that sort of thing. The other question that we often get is with regards to eating fruit, because of course fruit has sugar in it, and the answer is that you can go ahead and eat fruit, because you would have to eat like a bushel full of apples in order at a time in order for it to really impact your sugar levels. So the amount of sugar that an apple or some other food has, I mean, is minuscule compared to the benefits that you're going to get from eating the apple. The other thing is our body utilizes the sugar in a fruit or fiber differently than it does raw sugar. So one of the things that, you know, we declared a war on obesity 50, 60 years ago in the 1970s, and our government has been giving us a very simplistic solution to obesity, basically calories in, calories out. Well, okay, that does have some meaning to it. However, the way our body processes calories is completely different. So, for example, a can of Coca-Cola has 160 calories to it, but it goes straight to your pancreas and you get the secretion of sugar and insulin, as opposed to a handful of almonds also has 160 calories, but our body processes that handful of almonds completely differently than it does the can of Coca-Cola. So from that standpoint, calories do matter, but there's a difference in how our body processes them.
7: This doesn't give you probiotics, does it?
0: You had a question about probiotics?
7: Yeah. How does this work? I mean, you have to take probiotics. This doesn't provide probiotics. So, right? I mean, if, you know, because I think that helps your system balance out too. How does that work with the tea?
0: Right. Well, just as I was talking about good bacteria and bad bacteria in the gut, what probiotics are is live bacteria and yeast that are good for you, and especially the digestive system. You know, we oftentimes think, you know, that, you know, bacteria is bad just because it causes diseases. But our body is full of bacteria, both good and bad. And probiotics are often called good or helpful bacteria because they keep the gut healthy. So what the tea does is it balances the good bacteria in the stomach. And our conventional medicine is fantastic, say, for acute problems. If a person breaks their leg, they'll give them a new bionic leg and they'll be skiing in the Olympics in 2 weeks. However, if you've got stomach problems, you'll go to the doctor. They'll give you an antibiotic, and if that doesn't work, they'll give you a different antibiotic, and if that doesn't work, they'll give you both of the antibiotics and jack up the dose, and by the time they're finished, you'll be lucky if you don't end up with ulcerative colitis. So we've had a lot of cases where people have had severe stomach issues for 2-3 years and never been able to get relief, and in 2-3 weeks of drinking a tea, I mean, they never have those issues again. So from that standpoint, you know, you should be getting enough probiotics from just consuming the foods that you're consuming, but there's nothing wrong to taking, you know, just a probiotic by itself as well.
7: Okay, that's terrific. Thank you. You know, this all seems to me proves the creator, meaning all these things can't work so precisely and so completely without a designer, you know? So yep. There's a creator of the universe, okay? And the best book to learn about, you know, his principles, you know, is the Holy Bible. Thank you.
0: Well, thank you so much. I appreciate the kind words and your views.
3: 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The Tahibo tree is an amazing tree. It never gets sick, never gets infected, and never gets infested. It's the only tree in the world that fungus does not grow on. As a result, it naturally has antifungal, anti-infection, antiviral, antibacterial, and anti-parasite properties. These benefits go a long way in helping our immune system contend with a lot of things it has to fight on a daily basis. Parasites would be something like stomach problems or Lyme's disease. Inflammation would be something like rheumatoid arthritis or lupus. Infection would be any infection from a tooth infection to a bladder infection. Bacteria would be something like gum disease or stomach issues. Viral would be something like herpes, HIV, or the coronavirus. And fungus would be something like toenail fungus, yeast, or candida. But maybe more importantly, the tea builds red corpuscles in the blood, which carry oxygen to our organs and cells. And our organs and cells need oxygen to regenerate themselves. The immune system needs oxygen to develop, and cancer happens to die in oxygen. So the tea is great for healthy people because it helps regenerate new cells. Everything from the cells in our skin so we can look better to the cells in our organs so they function properly. And it can truly be miraculous for someone fighting a potentially life-threatening disease due to an infection, diabetes, or cancer. A one-pound package of tea is $59.95. 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
0: I'd like to talk about the proper preparation directions for Tahibo tea to be effective. Even though we call it tea, what we actually make when we prepare it properly is a decoction. A decoction is just a fancy word for what our forefathers used to do when they took a root and cooked it in order to release its beneficial properties. It's easy. You don't steep it in hot water like regular leaf tea, but rather cook it like spaghetti. I'll tell you how easy it is to make so you don't think you need a degree in physics, but you don't have to remember any of this because the directions, of course, are printed on all the packages as well as in the literature that we automatically include with every order. You take a pot of water, bring it to a boil. Once the water is boiling, you toss in 1 tablespoon of tea for every 2 cups of boiling water. Cook it on high for 5 minutes, reduce the heat, and cook on simmer for an additional 15 minutes. Since our tea comes from the only tree in the world that fungus doesn't grow on, you can make a big batch, say 10 or 20 cups at a time, leave it in the pot on the stove, and it'll stay good for 4 days without refrigeration, put it in the fridge, and it will stay good for 8 days with refrigeration, and you can drink it hot, room temperature, cold, or iced. The tea has a mild, pleasant flavor, kind of halfway between Lipton tea and green tea, but a little bit sweeter than either one of those. Our tea tastes so good that 90% of our customers drink it straight without adding anything to it. Even teenagers drink it straight, so you know it must taste pretty good. You can, however, add anything you want to the tea and cook it with the tea. You can take any old fruit that you have on hand, an apple, a peach, a pear, or mango, slice it up and cook it with the tea, or blueberries and crush them up and cook them with the tea, or cinnamon, or ginger, or whatever. There's a guy in Louisiana, and he calls to tell me he's putting in cayenne pepper and Lord knows what else. I told him he had to promise to send me that recipe because not everyone is going to want to have their tea taste like crawfish, but someone's going to say, oh my God, I can do that? You can also add something like lemon to it after you prepare it. About the only thing we don't recommend adding to the tea is sugar, not because sugar has any contraindications with our tea, but simply because sugar feeds virtually everything bad in our body, from fungus to diabetes to cancer. Although most adults drink our tea without adding anything to it, an 8-year-old, for example, has not acquired a taste for any kind of tea, regardless how mild it tastes, so cooking it up with blueberries to make blueberry super tea is especially useful, and it tastes great.
10: We don't put any fillers in it. We just simply leave it as God had meant it to be. Now, the only secret to success with our tea is the volume of consumption. You want to make certain that if you're fighting a potentially life-threatening disease, it's a race. You need to beat it before it beats you, so you want to be drinking a tea like water or instead of water, 8 glasses a day or more, which is easy to do since it has a really mild, pleasant flavor. And you can take it on an empty stomach, a full stomach, any way that you want, and since it doesn't have any caffeine, you can drink it all day, all night. So in terms of dosage, if somebody's a stewardess, they don't want to catch a cold, but once every 10 years, they just need to drink the tea regularly, one, two, three cups or glasses a day or more. And that would be akin to somebody deciding, well, you know what, I'm going to work out and, you know, get into shape. Well, you know, if you started working out 20, 30 minutes a day, that would be fantastic. I mean, you're certainly going to get into a much better shape. On the other hand, if you're trying to make the Olympics, 30 minutes a day is not really going to cut it. Same thing if you're fighting life-threatening cancer, you know, 2 glasses a day is not necessarily going to cut it. You need to beat the disease before it beats you. So at that point, you do need to drink 8 glasses a day or more.
11: Hey, Milan, I've got a question. So I usually compost, but I haven't put any of the tea in my compost yet, you know, for the obvious reason to kill the bacteria. But what suggestions do you have for the ground?
0: The spent tea, bark. Once you've made it, so very good uses for are one, you can put it around your in the pot around your indoor plants to prevent bugs and things getting on them. Two, you can start spreading it around your garden once you have your garden going, and eventually when you spread enough of it, it'll prevent bugs and things. We've also got people that actually start putting it around the foundation of their house so that bugs and things aren't as likely to go in their house. And the reason that that works is, you see, because this tree never gets infected, it never gets infested, and it never gets infected. So from that standpoint, even though, when you're preparing the tea, it really has no smell or anything, and when you smell the tea bark, it really doesn't have any smell. But for some reason, because of the fact that it's got those antifungal, anti-infestation properties, you can prevent bugs. We had a funny story where one lady calls me up one day and she says, and they're here in Los Angeles somewhere. She says, my husband and I, we own a dry cleaning store. And so we work at our own store from 7 a.m. to 7 p.m., 6 days a week. And it's only the two of us. And, since we're at work 12 hours a day, what we did was we bought a hot plate and we make a big pot of the tea every day at work, and then we drink it all day long. And she says, we're in a strip shopping center, and we're located right beside, next door to a Mexican restaurant. And they, of course, had a lot of food refuse in the trash bin behind their restaurant. And even though we've got nothing but chemicals here in our dry cleaning store, we used to have cockroaches that, you know, we couldn't ever get rid of for some reason. Well, obviously because of the food next door, she says, in the trash bin. And she says, once we started cooking a tea, it's truly amazing. She says, we don't have cockroaches anymore.
11: That makes sense, though.
0: Yeah. Now, let me ask you, can you tell me the primary reason that you're drinking a tea?
11: Staph infection.
0: Very good, very good. Well, the tea is very effective against infections. And so, God willing, our tea will have the same benefits for you that it's had for my family and so many others.
11: I have noticed that all the dogs that get anywhere near my jug that carry around with tea in it all want to sniff it. And they all look at me like, can I have some of that?
0: Yeah, right.
11: What's that? Well, the dogs can smell it. So.
0: Yeah, you should start giving some to your dogs. Dogs really like our tea. And so we have a dog rescue place that uses our tea. And one day the director of the dog rescue place calls me up and he says, you know, he says, since we've started giving the tea to all the dogs here at the rescue place, he says, we've cut down on our veterinarian bills by about 75%, he says, because all of the dogs we rescue, of course, are, you know, usually in bad shape, he says. And so at first, you know, we'd let them all drink it, but we were careful in administering the tea, you know, to their infections and that sort of thing. We take a cotton ball or something and swab their ears or anything like that. He says, now, he says, we just dip the whole dog in the tea to get rid of whatever infestations they have, and then we let them all drink it. And he says it's, you know, really been a godsend for us because of the fact that, you know, we don't really, you know, have any real funding, he says. So, you know, money's always short, he says. And you know, thankfully we've been able to, you know, reduce our bills just by having the dogs drink the tea. And he says, and, you know, they're healthier, their coats are shiny, he says. And, you know, so that when people come to adopt them, he says, they don't look, you know, like they're not fit for adoption. So, absolutely, yeah. Your dogs are ripe for it. They're going, you know, Daddy, give me some.
11: Well, these are friends' dogs. I don't got a dog, but I've noticed that they all smell it and go right for my jug.
0: Oh, that's fantastic. Is there anything else?
11: That's thanks, Mom.
0: All right, thanks for calling.
11: Nope, do it. Later.
0: All right, bye.
12: Well, this is Sulema, and I just have a question. My husband bought your tea a couple months ago. He's been listening to your show, and he says it's really good. I really haven't tried it, but I was just asking. You know, I know you've been saying. I've been just listening to your program probably a couple weeks ago. You mentioned that it's safe and it's good, and safe is like for kids to drink it. We have little ones, and my husband is so in love with the tea, and he said, you know, you should drink it, you should give it to the kids, but I'm just a little bit on the edge of it.
0: Yeah, no, understandable. The tea is safe and effective for children from the age of 3 years and up. And so we don't recommend it for babies, infants, or women that are pregnant, because an embryo and a baby has different nutritional needs than a child or an adult. And so the only time that we've had children under the age of three drink the tea is when they were fighting, let's say, for example, terminal cancer, and they were a year and a half old. And so at that point, you know, the tea is, you know, you're fighting for the child's life. So at that point, the cancer needs to be beat. But the tea brings oxygen to the organs and cells, and everyone needs oxygen to their organs and cells, you know, to develop the immune system, as well as to regenerate new cells. So that's why the tea is so good for healthy people, because what it does is regenerate new cells. Everything from the cells in our skin so we look better, to the cells in our organs so they function properly. And of course, it can truly be miraculous for somebody fighting a potentially life-threatening disease due to infection, diabetes, or cancer. So I highly recommend that you and your children start drinking a tea. Now, we're going to have to go to commercial break, but if you have any other questions, you can just stay on the line, and we can pick up in 2 minutes right after the commercials are over. Is that okay?
12: Okay, I do. Thanks.
0: All right, thank you.
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0: What was the primary reason that your husband started drinking the tea?
12: Just for help, just to help.
0: Well, that's very smart, you know, because a lot of times people think that, I'm not sick, why should I drink the tea? And one day this customer from, when anybody makes an order at the Tehebo Tea Club, whether they call us at our office, which is 818-610-8088, and we're open Monday through Friday, Monday through Saturday, 9 a.m. to 5 p.m. California time. So if a person calls to order in, they'll get to one of our staff. Of course, they can order online on TehiboTeaClub.com. But either way, we don't keep the debit card or credit card number in our computer system for security purposes. That way, if somebody steals our computers, the only thing they'll have is the name and address. And if they want, they can send you a postcard, but they can't steal your credit card. So when people call in to reorder, it makes it a little bit quicker when it's a repeat customer because we already have their name and address on file. And so all we have to do is fill out the order form with the information on hand, and then they give us the credit card number again. And so one lady calls up, and she says, we look her up, and it turns out that she's been a customer for about 5 or 6 years. And so we ask her what the primary reason is that she's drinking a tea. And she says, yes. She says, you know, with every order, you automatically include informational booklets. And right in the middle of the booklet, when you open it up like a sandwich with a staple pages, you've got about 30 things listed that the tea is good for. And I go, yeah. She says, well, she says, I don't want to get any of those things, she says. I'm 79 years old. I don't take one pill, she says. And I look like I'm 65, and that's the way, that's the way I want to keep it. And I go, well, good for you. I says, you know, a lot of people need to hear that because a lot of people think I'm not sick. Why should I drink it? She says, oh, no, no, no, no. She says, it's too late to plant a garden once you're hungry. So I've actually had her on our radio show and talk about it. She turns out to be very philosophical and obviously in good spirits and good health, you know, pushing 80 years old. So, you know, that's why I highly recommend it. How old are your children, by the way?
12: 3, 5, and 8.
0: Oh, okay. Well, fantastic. Well, the nice thing about, the children drinking it, and all of your children can drink it because the youngest is 3, is that, our brain needs oxygen, our muscles need oxygen. And so, typically what happens also is that we have, teenagers drink a lot of our tea for a couple of reasons. One is because they don't want to get pimples. So in my, son's case, you know, when he started, somewhere around, grade eight or grade nine, he started getting, interested in his own appearance. You know, it's that stage where they want to buy their own clothes or select their own clothes. Put it that way, right? And, so he, was 13 years old or something. And what he did was, he would wash his face with the tea. Like a cowboy, he would put some in a plastic bowl and just cup it in his hands and wash his face, and to prevent pimples or to help get rid of pimples and everything like that. And he says, "Oh my God, it feels so good on your face." He says, "It actually tingles a little bit." He says, "It's really, really, really fantastic." And we know that tea can work topically because we have a lot of people that use it for different skin diseases and stuff. And all of that, so it's good for their appearance, but also it's good to get oxygen to the brain for brain development, and it's also good to get oxygen in the muscles for muscle development. And so the other reason that a lot of teenagers drink it is because at that point, they decide, okay, I want to become attractive to girls, I want to get a flat stomach, I want to look like a male model, whatever the case is. So, they'll start taking interest in their appearance, and they'll start working out a little bit or whatever the case is. And this actually happened to a friend of mine who wasn't a teenager. He was like 55 years old. And one day he calls me up. He says, "Milan, your tea's fantastic." And I go, "Well, I didn't even know you were drinking." He says, "No," he says, "I just ordered it on your website," he says. And, of course, I got it within like one day, he says, because I live here in Los Angeles. And he says, I've been working out. I says, "Yeah, you're in the best shape of any 55-year-old that I know." And he has been. He's been working out religiously for like 30 years. He says, "I used to take supplements and everything, and I decided that while I was drinking your tea, I wasn't going to take any supplements." And he says, "You won't believe this. In 3 months, I've got a rippled midsection like a like a male model." And he says, "That's the first time that's happened in my life. And I was taking all these supplements before. It never happened. Now I'm just drinking your tea." You know, so from that standpoint, your children will get a bunch of benefits. And not only that, you'll reduce their chance of getting sick, because the children are exposed to, a lot of other, kids that are, got colds and this, that, whatever the case is. And, even though cold's not life-threatening or anything like that, it's no fun.
12: Thank you so much.
0: All right. Thank you for calling.
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13: 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The Tahibo tree is an amazing tree. It never gets sick, never gets infected, and never gets infested. It's the only tree in the world that fungus does not grow on. As a result, it naturally has antifungal, anti-infection, antiviral, antibacterial, and anti-parasite properties. These benefits go a long way in helping our immune system contend with a lot of things it has to fight on a daily basis. Parasites would be something like stomach problems or Lyme's disease. Inflammation would be something like rheumatoid arthritis or lupus. Infection would be any infection from a tooth infection to a bladder infection. Bacterial would be something like gum disease or stomach issues. Viral would be something like herpes, HIV, or the coronavirus. And fungus would be something like toenail fungus, yeast, or candida. But maybe more importantly, the tea builds red corpuscles in the blood, which carry oxygen to our organs and cells. And our organs and cells need oxygen to regenerate themselves. The immune system needs oxygen to develop, and cancer happens to die in oxygen. So the tea is great for healthy people because it helps regenerate new cells. Everything from the cells in our skin so we can look better to the cells in our organs so they function properly. And it can truly be miraculous for someone fighting a potentially life-threatening disease due to an infection, diabetes, or cancer. A one-pound package of tea is $59.95. 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
17: I'm Dr. Anthony Lizowitz, and this is Climate Connections. During the summer, stacks of envelopes arrive at a lab in upstate New York. Inside are ticks that people pulled off their bodies after spending time outside.
18: And then we tell them what tick species it was, what life cycle stage it was, and what pathogen it carried.
17: Sarah Von Ntangamani runs the Upstate Tick Testing Laboratory at SUNY Upstate Medical University. He says tick populations are expanding in many parts of the Northeast, largely because of climate change. As temperatures warm, ticks can survive in some areas that were once too cold for them and stay active longer in the year. Climate change is also shifting the geographic range of some of the animals ticks feed on.
18: When this wildlife moves to a different geographic area, the ticks are carried along with them as well.
17: Since 2019, his team has tested more than 30,000 ticks, mostly from New York. They found that about a third carried one or more pathogens, like the bacteria that causes Lyme disease, the virus that causes tick-borne encephalitis, or the parasite that causes babesiosis. So the lab gives people information they can share with their doctor, and it also gives scientists data to track the changing risks as the climate warms. Climate Connections is produced by the Yale Center for Environmental Communication. To learn more about climate change, visit climateconnections.org.
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22: From the Bureau of Economic Geology, this is Earth Date. Earlier, we talked about the run-up to the greatest natural disaster in American history, the Dust Bowl. Between 1870 and 1920, settlers poured into the Great Plains, plowed under native grasses, and planted grain. Then in 1929, the Great Depression struck, and grain prices collapsed. In 1931, a long drought set in. Farms failed across the region. Millions of acres, stripped of grass and barren of crops, lay untended. The fierce prairie winds carried the dry topsoil high into the sky, in roiling storms of black dust that pummeled farmers and buried buildings. In 1933, a storm like this came nearly every week. In 1934, the dust clouds expanded to cover the Midwest. In 1935, a blizzard of hot, black soil raced across the country at 100 miles an hour, cutting visibility to 3 feet and blanketing Washington, D.C. By then, nearly a billion tons of fertile topsoil had been carried off the Great Plains. The human toll was staggering. More than 3 million people abandoned their farms and businesses and left the plains penniless. Those who stayed suffered. Respiratory diseases from breathing dust, hunger so severe they had to eat tumbleweeds. Infant mortality soared, and birth rates dropped to the lowest in U.S. history. What finally ended the Dust Bowl? We'll see in our next and final installment of this story. I'm Scott Tinker.
1: Earth Date is produced by the Bureau of Economic Geology at the University of Texas at Austin, with support from Schlumberger, helping oil and gas companies increase production and efficiency while lowering environmental impact. You can hear more Earth Date stories at earthdate.org.
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0: definitely.
1: Wow. We're talking on InfoTrack with Emily Rogowski, a neuroscientist at Northwestern University's Cognitive Neurology and Alzheimer's Disease Center in Chicago, and we're talking about a study that she's working on, the so-called super-agers, older people with very sharp minds. I remember a TV campaign for a yogurt product that talked about people in Russia who lived out in the mountains who were phenomenally old and really healthy, and it was because they ate this yogurt. Is there any kind of a secret formula to this, do you think?
0: A lot of aging research really documents how during the course of aging, we're losing certain capacities, so which things are getting worse, and a lot of the news is not so great. And we kind of wanted to look at the flip side. If we take someone with outstanding memory, what else is great and what seems to hang along with it? Anecdotally, we found that our superagers seem to come from different walks of life, different economic backgrounds, different educational backgrounds, and even seem to have different choices in lifestyle factors. So some superagers actually have been smoking for years, not the majority of them, but there are a few. And then there are other individuals who don't drink at all, and others who say that it's very important to have a martini at 5 p.m. every day. And that's one thing that's helped them to be a superager. So there's a little bit of diversity in the lifestyle factors that contribute to superaging thus far.
1: We've heard that keeping the brain active keeps the memory sharp, doing crossword puzzles and that sort of thing. Do you have any idea if that's true or not?
0: There is an overwhelming amount of evidence that keeping your brain active and keeping your body active, so exercising your muscles in your body and exercising the muscles in your brain, are of benefit. Specifically in the superagers, we have not been able to look specifically at all of those factors yet, but we imagine that that will be something that will be important.
1: What's the oldest person you found that has one of these super brains?
0: Our oldest superager right now is 97 years old.
1: And still has a very sharp memory. Now, you often will hear about older people who have a great memory of their childhood, but these are also short-term good memories, right?
0: Yes, we're looking at the type of memory that's often compromised in Alzheimer's dementia. So the ability to learn some new information and then retain it over a 20, 30, or even hour-long period. And superagers do remarkably well at tests like this.
1: Now, some people often do things like misplace their keys or forget if they left the light on at home or not. Are those things to worry about, or when should someone start to get concerned that they might have some malfunction happening?
0: It's common for individuals to lose a little bit of memory capacity even as early as our 20s and 30s. So forgetting occasionally where our keys are or perhaps the time of a specific appointment aren't necessarily isolated things to be concerned about. The question is, are these forgetful moments starting to interfere with your daily life repeatedly? And are they happening more than they used to? And at that point, if someone feels concerned about that, they should go and talk to a clinician.
1: Is gender a factor at all, have you noticed, with superagers?
0: In our program, we have more women than we do men, and that's probably for a couple different reasons. First and foremost, women tend to live longer than men. Secondly, women tend to volunteer for studies more often than men do.
1: And we want to mention that you are actively looking for superagers for your study. People can learn more by visiting the webpage brain.northwestern.edu. In terms of all the rest of us who just probably have average memories, is there anything that you hope to learn that will help the mass population out here? Not people who are necessarily going to get Alzheimer's, but just the average person. Is there anything that could be learned to help people just improve their memories?
0: That's one of the hopes. It's a long-term hope, but the idea is that by studying what's going right with the brain, maybe we can identify some modifiable factors, take-home points of things that we can do to live long and live well. I think it's important that as the medical field advances and has done a great job at helping us live longer, that we don't let that outpace living well.
1: Studies I've read of brain testing and research seem to indicate that memories stay in there. They're stored somehow. Are the memories just trapped in people's brains and they can't access them? Is that the main problem with memory?
0: I think it depends on what the source of the memory deficit is. In Alzheimer's dementia, you're actually losing brain tissue and areas of the brain are damaged and the brain cells are actually being lost. And so the reason for memory loss there might be different than someone who's experiencing a lot of stress and just having trouble thinking at a given moment. The brain is a very complex organ that it really would depend on what the cause of the memory deficit is.
1: Emily Rogalski, a neuroscientist at Northwestern University's Cognitive Neurology and Alzheimer's Disease Center in Chicago. And if you'd like to learn more about this study and perhaps volunteer as a super ager, visit the website brain.northwestern.edu. Emily, thanks so much for joining us on InfoTrack.
0: Thank you so much for having me.
1: Next, where do the smartest kids in the world live? Here's a hint. They don't live in America. The startling story, coming up.
2: Stick around. There's more InfoTrack straight ahead.
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1: American kids are better off in most cases than kids in other countries. So why are our kids lagging so far behind in education? With the story, here's InfoTrack's Roy Mackey. Roy?
10: Thanks, Chris. Our guest is Amanda Ripley. She's an investigative journalist and the author of a book called The Smartest Kids in the World and How They Got That Way. Amanda, welcome to InfoTrack.
11: Thanks for having me.
10: Basically, your book examines how other countries are out-educating their young people compared to the U.S., sometimes dramatically. We've all heard some of these depressing stats before, but maybe you can just give us a quick summary of how American kids are stacking up against students from other countries.
11: Sure. American 15-year-olds perform about 26th in the world in math at age 15. We do better in reading, though, so all is not lost. Our teenagers perform about 12th in the world. And then not so great in science, we're about 17th in the world on that same test of critical thinking.
10: Some of the countries that you term educational superpowers did not have that status just a few decades ago. So systems can change, and sometimes pretty rapidly, right?
11: Yeah, this was why I really wanted to go travel to these countries. Because, you know, Finland had a 10% high school graduation rate in the 1950s. Now they're up closer to 90%, which is well above that of the United States. So the question is, how did they do it? But it's incredibly exciting that it is possible to see that much growth in that short time.
10: Maybe it's different in each one of these countries, but was there a particular turning point that caused their education systems to suddenly change?
11: This is actually something they have in common. These are very different places, but it seems like each country came up against an existential economic crisis of one sort or another, and they did not have any other choice but to finally get very serious about investing in their own people's skills and education. But in every case, they did really buckle down and treat education as if it were a survival skill, as if, you know, it were as valuable as gold or oil. And you see that manifested in many different ways, but it's not something that we've done, I don't think, in any state in this country.
10: How does the educational budget per student in these countries compare to the United States?
11: This is a surprising thing. You know, the United States actually spends more than most countries in the world per student on kindergarten through high school education. Actually, we spend more than all but three countries, Norway, Luxembourg, and Switzerland. Yet you don't see the results for that money. Clearly, we are spending the money differently, and that's part of the problem. But it's also safe to say that past a certain baseline, money does not yield returns in education, much like healthcare.
10: How does class size compare between the U.S. and these other high-performing countries?
11: One truism you see around the world is that quality matters more than quantity. It is true that at younger ages, a small class size does seem to be ideal, according to research that's done in the United States. But it really works best if you have an incredibly effective teacher. And it's better to have an incredibly effective teacher with a slightly larger class than a smaller class with a teacher who's really not been well prepared to deal with this very dynamic, challenging job. So typically, many U.S. states have had smaller class sizes than countries around the world, including some top-performing countries. That alone is actually a very, very expensive way to invest in education that doesn't consistently lead to more learning, particularly as kids get older.
10: One country that I thought was kind of interesting in your book is Poland. They made a very rapid turnaround, but that's a poor country, generally speaking. And oftentimes we hear in the United States, well, poverty is a major cause for poor educational performance here. Can you talk about that a bit?
11: The reason I wanted to go to Poland was because they have a 15% child poverty rate, which is comparable to that of the United States, much higher than many of these countries we usually hear about, Finland and Korea. So I wanted to see how they had dramatically improved their education results over the past 10 years, despite that child poverty rate. And I do think it's certainly true that in Poland and in the U.S. and all over the world, poverty does make it much harder for children to learn at high levels and for teachers to teach at high levels. So that's beyond a doubt true. But what you see is that some countries are able to compensate to some degree for that challenge, and other countries seem to exacerbate it. One of the saddest statistics you'll see for the United States is that we have very few low-income students who perform above what we'd expect given their economic challenges, whereas many, many, many other countries have low-income kids who routinely perform above what you'd expect if you have a sort of algorithm for poverty. You see all these kids around the world outperforming their own odds.
10: Maybe we need to get into some of the specifics these countries are doing, but why is that?
11: Well, certainly when you end up with a lot of low-income students and families all together in one school, just like in one hospital or any complex system, it is harder to give everyone the attention that they need. And that's something that we do partly because of the way we fund schools, partly because we have a long history of segregation. People always say to me, hey, our schools are so diverse. You can't compare us to these other countries. I wish that were true. In fact, most of our kids are going to schools where everybody looks just like they do. They are not actually very diverse, the schools themselves. And so that can make it oddly harder to run these schools. So part of it is that segregation. And part of it is also that we have a situation where we actually distribute more resources to the most affluent schools. That's upside down compared to most developed countries. In most places, the poorer the neighborhood, the more resources the school gets. To be fair, some states and districts are moving in this direction, so I think we are seeing a slight increase in equity, but we don't compare to places like Finland in this regard.
10: Our guest on InfoTrack is Amanda Ripley. She's an investigative journalist and the author of a book called The Smartest Kids in the World, which examines how other countries are educating their young people compared to what's happening here in the U.S. Amanda, if you were made education secretary or maybe king for a week and you were told, hey, we want to reform the U.S. education system now, what would your first steps be?
11: I would require the education colleges, the ones that train teachers, to only accept the top performing candidates who apply. This is something that all these education superpower countries have done. They weren't always this way. But in the late 1960s, for example, Finland shut down its teacher training colleges, which were like ours. They were of wildly varying quality and selectivity, and they educated more teachers than they needed. And they moved them all into their top eight most elite universities. So what you get from that is obviously you have teachers who are themselves better educated, but also, maybe more importantly, you send a signal to everyone else, to politicians, to parents, especially students, that you are really serious about education, that this is so hard and so important, this profession and this learning that kids must do now to thrive in this economy, that of course you are going to make it highly selective and prestigious to be part of it. And then wonderful things can happen, right? Because once everyone knows that, like in Finland, getting into teacher training college is the same as getting into MIT in the US, there's a level of respect and freedom that those professionals are granted. It's easier to make the case for paying teachers more. It's easier to give them the autonomy that they need. And you can have a higher level of trust in the system if you start from the beginning.
10: Amanda, what would you say to parents who would like to see their child's education improve? Do they need to put pressure on their local school board, on state legislators, on their congressmen in Washington? What should they be doing?
11: Really try to help your teacher and your child focus on doing work worth doing, challenging, meaningful work that will be useful in the real world and thinking for themselves. So that means when you see your second grader coming home with homework that's just busy work and you know it and your second grader knows it, that means maybe talking to the teacher about that and trying to come up with alternatives, really trying to push for more rigorous work. It's now time to get serious, I think, about higher order thinking in math, reading, and science, particularly math and science, from a very young age.
10: Amanda Ripley, investigative journalist and the author of The Smartest Kids in the World and How They Got That Way. And you can find out more at her website, AmandaRipley.com. Amanda, thanks for joining us on InfoTrack.
11: Thanks for having me.
10: And for InfoTrack, I'm Roy Mackey.
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1: You've no doubt seen the expiration dates printed on food labels, and maybe you've tossed out items because you thought the products were no longer safe to eat. But a new report says those dates may be misleading. With more on this, we welcome Dana Gunders, staff scientist at the Natural Resources Defense Council. Dana, you co-authored this study with Harvard's Food Law and Policy Clinic. Did you find many consumers are misinterpreting these expiration dates?
7: We did. We found a shocking number of consumers. In fact, about 9 out of 10 consumers are misinterpreting dates at least some of the time. And what they're doing is they're believing those dates to mean that the food is unsafe to eat after that, when in fact the dates are really just meant to be indicators of peak quality, or sometimes just dates that help the stores with their stock control.
1: Any idea how much food is wasted because of this?
7: Well, what I can tell you is that we don't have great research here in the U.S., but in the U.K. they estimate that about 20% of the food that gets wasted in households is due to the confusion around expiration dates. And if we were to take that estimate here in the U.S., it would mean that per household, about $275 to $450 a year is being spent on food that's being thrown out just because of this date label confusion.
1: Well, there are different phrases used, such as sell by, use by, and best before. Why are they different phrases and what do they mean?
7: There are really two buckets of phrases. One is those phrases that are meant for businesses to speak to each other, like the manufacturer speaking to the store, telling them with a sell-by date that if the product is sold by that date, it will indeed have some life left for the consumer after the consumer purchases it and gets it home. The other bucket of dates are those that are meant to speak directly to us as consumers, and those are your use-by and best before. And those are really indicators of when the food is at its peak quality, but they are not meant to tell us that the food is unsafe to eat.
1: I know you can't give a general rule on this, but just to give us an idea, let's say I have a can of soup and it is today the use-by date. How much more time could I actually use that soup? Or can you not set a rule for that?
7: Well, canned goods are good for so long, you know, at least 7 years, if not even more, according to some food safety experts. And really, the process of canning kills anything that would render the product unsafe to eat, as long as the can is not dented or harmed in any way.
1: In terms of products such as oils that could turn rancid, are there any rules of thumb, or will these products tend to last a long time beyond the expiration dates?
7: Rancidity is something to be careful with, but it's also something that we can taste. So as soon as you taste that an oil is rancid, you should be sure to throw that product out, because that rancidity is the result of toxins that are created in the product. And similarly, things like milk, if you taste and smell that they're bad, don't eat them. But there is a difference between the contamination and the pathogens that cause foodborne illness, like salmonella and E. coli, versus spoilage and decay when something goes bad. So salmonella and E. coli, they're sort of present on a product to begin with. Hopefully they're not, but in those few occurrences where they are, they were there to begin with. It's not something that grew with age. There's an exception to that called listeria, which does grow, you know, even when products are cold, but even that had to be on the product to begin with. And the food industry is very careful in doing all they can to make sure that that contamination doesn't happen in the first place.
1: Dana, in terms of all these different phrases and systems that are used, is there any way to standardize this? How could we improve the system?
7: We absolutely would like to see this system standardized. You know, it's hard to educate consumers on what things really mean when everyone's using different words and different systems to determine the dates. So we'd like to see the language standardized. Also, there may not be a need for consumers to see the sell-by dates on food. Again, that's business-to-business information. And perhaps if there are a way to code that information or somehow convey it through something that's not a visible date, it wouldn't serve to confuse consumers in the same way.
1: If folks want to learn more about this, they can visit your website, which is fixfooddates.com. We've been talking on InfoTrack with Dana Gunders, staff scientist at the Natural Resources Defense Council. Dana, thanks so much for joining us on InfoTrack.
7: Thank you so much for having me.
1: And that's it for this edition of InfoTrack. 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Special thanks this week to InfoTrack reporter Roy Mackey and our executive producer Randy Meyer. I'm Chris Whitting, inviting you to catch us next time on another edition of InfoTrack.
12: Hey, you. Yeah, you. Do you know where you are? 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

0: Thanks for joining us. This is Education Insight, and I'm Lacey Kendall. Schools are very good at identifying strengths. They're also very good at identifying struggles. What they haven't always been so great at is recognizing when both show up in the same child. Kids that often feel like they just don't fit. There might be a child who reads three grade levels ahead, but repeatedly forgets to turn in the homework. Or one who can explain complex science concepts, but struggles to sit still for just 10 minutes. Incredibly creative, deeply curious, and full of ideas. Yet they're also anxious, overwhelmed, and misunderstood. For years, many of these students were labeled as problem kids. Others were labeled as gifted. What we now understand is that many of them are both. They're called twice exceptional, or 2E learners. That simply means they have significant challenges and extraordinary mental talents at the very same time.
1: Kids who are really struggling just with like basic tasks of being organized or other types of executive functioning, even when they are reading way above their grade level. Like those discrepancies there are the things that could be a sign that somebody is twice exceptional.
0: Our guest today knows this world personally and professionally. Emily Kircher Morris is a licensed professional counselor, a former classroom teacher, the host of the Neurodiversity Podcast, and the author of several books, including Twice Exceptional Learners in Today's Classroom. She specializes in working with neurodivergent and twice exceptional learners, students who may be gifted, while also navigating challenges like ADHD, autism, or learning differences. Emily, thanks for joining us on Education Insight today.
1: Yeah, thank you so much for having me.
0: Mm-hmm. Before we talk about your work, I'd love to talk about you a little bit. You've described yourself as a twice exceptional and neurodivergent kid growing up. For those of us trying to picture that, what did it actually look like in your day-to-day life as a child?
1: Yeah, it was interesting. You know, I always go back to the fact that my mom was an advocate for me from early on, and I was actually identified and placed in the gifted education program when I was in second grade, but only because she was the person who asked for me to be tested, because I was never the student who the teachers were going to look at and go, oh, she might be really smart. I was kind of a hot mess throughout all of it. And so finally, actually, when I was in fifth grade, again, my mom was going like, something's not adding up here. And so I was assessed and diagnosed as ADHD when I was in fifth grade, which, you know, in the early 90s for women, my age was not something that was commonly happening. But what's interesting, though, was that I had these two labels, but that was at a time, actually, that in the gifted education world, we weren't even really using the term twice exceptional. There wasn't a whole lot of information out there about what that really looked like. And so, you know, basically, as far as the ADHD piece, you know, went, the real supports, quote unquote, were like, here's some meds. And basically, you know, if you don't do this particular thing, you're going to have a consequence, and then you're going to learn from that experience or whatever. And what really I needed, though, is I needed some other supports. So I went through school feeling really confused about the fact that I understood concepts. I understood what I was supposed to be able to do, but my grades never reflected it. I always felt like I was in trouble. My teachers were really not very understanding often. And so it was this real disconnect between those two experiences for me. And so that was always really just difficult. I was super impulsive. I always joke, you know, it's like for me to have been diagnosed as a girl in the early 90s with ADHD, obviously there was something very evident that was going on. And so it just impacted me in a lot of different ways.
0: You mentioned a couple of terms there, and I was wondering if you would explain those a little bit for us. Twice exceptional and neurodivergent. What is the difference?
1: Yeah. So neurodivergent is a term that is more broadly encompassing of a variety of different terms. So many people associate neurodivergence with ADHD and autism. Many people would also say learning disabilities like dyslexia, dyscalculia, dysgraphia also fit there. But it's broader than that too. It really is about people who have a neurotype that diverges from the normative population and influences how they communicate, how they learn, how they process information. And so it influences a lot of those different areas. Twice exceptional is kind of within that area. So basically, twice exceptional is somebody who is both cognitively gifted. So typically in psychology, we kind of consider that having an IQ score, you know, at the 95th percentile or above is kind of a standard area, but that kind of varies depending on different situations. So like a 125, 130 IQ score or above, but then layered on top of that is another area of disability. So being gifted and ADHD, being gifted and autistic, gifted and dyslexic, which is a really unique profile when you're thinking about how we educate learners, when you have kind of those two things that seem like they are opposites.
0: If you just joined us, you're listening to Education Insight. Our guest today is Emily Kircher-Morris, a leading expert on twice exceptional learners, which simply means students with significant challenges and extraordinary mental talents at the same time. Emily, what is it that causes an individual to have both a disability but then also be gifted in another area? Do we know the answer to that?
1: You know, not really. We don't really have a great understanding necessarily, although, you know, research is ongoing. There are some commonalities sometimes with that developmental trajectory. So actually, it's maybe not as uncommon as we probably think. So for example, there's some research out there that talks about how individuals who are diagnosed as autistic are 1.5 times more likely than the general population also to have intelligence in the superior range. Mm. And I often suggest actually that that is probably an underestimate because we don't have great ways of measuring intelligence for many autistic individuals because of the speech and motor differences and how we typically look at that. So there's a lot of overlap there. When I started my career as a clinician, I had worked as a teacher previously, and I thought I was going to go into my practice and specialize working with gifted individuals. And I was like, oh, we'll deal with some perfectionism and some anxiety. And ultimately, most of my caseload ended up being twice exceptional, and most of them ended up being autistic.
0: Wow.
1: And so, you know, from a neurobiological perspective, I don't know that there's a whole lot of real understanding specifically about the functions of what causes that. But we do know that even though we typically associate giftedness with academic performance, that's not necessarily a great proxy all the time. Giftedness is really about abstract problem solving, pattern recognition, and those things can definitely coexist with any of those other identifications.
0: A lot of people, me included, don't realize how early kids start to feel this kind of difference. Was there a moment when you remember thinking, something about this system isn't built for me?
1: You know, I think there are definitely a couple of things that come to mind. When I was in second grade, for example, I knew I was always getting in trouble. And my teacher, actually, there was another girl in my class who probably, I don't know if she was ADHD or not, but she was always getting in trouble as well. And she wrote both of our names up on the board, and she was going to keep a tally of how many times either of us got out of our seat. And she made it like a competition to see who could stay seated the longest. And I felt like I was so humiliated by that. Like, I had this up on the board, she was keeping a tally of this. And I just remember wanting to escape, wanting to like not have that attention on me. When I was in third grade specifically, I rarely had a chance to go out to recess. I was kept in from recess on a daily basis to complete work that I hadn't completed. However, it wasn't like that actually helped me with that executive functioning or to manage that work. And I just remember feeling really different. I remember feeling really dumb. I remember feeling embarrassed. And so those were things that really stood out to me, you know, and as I got older, there were lots of those types of examples where I was called out, attention was drawn to me for, you know, making choices about things, which really probably looking back were not really choices. They were, you know, lacking skills. They were areas that needed some support or some accommodation that I wasn't receiving at the time, but I internalized a lot of those messages.
0: Emily, you began your career as a classroom teacher, as you mentioned, before becoming a counselor. What were you seeing in your students at that time that made you think, I need to do more than I can from in front of the classroom?
1: Part of the reason I went into education was because of my own experiences. And I knew I wanted to make things better for kids who didn't quite fit. And so when I was teaching in the classrooms, I would see individual students who really I knew could do more. There's actually a situation that I recall where I was teaching and I was actually in a co-taught classroom. So there was another teacher who was in the classroom with me. And there was a student in there who had a diagnosis. He was gifted. He was ADHD. He had sensory processing disorder. Looking back, I suspect that maybe he was also autistic, but he didn't have that diagnosis at the time. And I've not assessed him, so I'm going to be cautious about that. But there were definitely some traits there. And he was struggling with a task that we were doing, specifically related to writing some facts down on index cards, and he was falling farther and farther behind. And so I actually sat and I made an accommodation. We were in a co-taught classroom, and I said, you read through this information, find the facts. I will write them down on the index cards for you, just because otherwise, you know, you're going to get further behind. You're never going to get this finished. The other co-taught teacher that I was working with was pretty upset with me, and she said, you know, you're enabling him to do this. I really strongly disagreed with that. I felt like I was meeting him where he was. And when I looked at the objective of the task we were trying to do, it was, can you read and analyze this information? Not, can you write this information down on index cards? And so, you know, that was a moment where I realized helping kids on an individual basis, helping recognize how we can help them build independence, you know, find the tools that work for them, can be really impactful. And so I decided to go back and I got my second master's in counseling before working as a school counselor and then a licensed professional counselor.
0: I appreciate you sharing that story because I'm wondering, do you believe schools are doing well at addressing the needs of these kids, or do we still have a ways to go?
1: We definitely have progress that needs to be made. The thing about neurodivergence is that many of the traits associated with neurodivergence, if we're talking about executive functioning skills, so like organization or planning or impulse control or task initiation, or when we're talking about emotional regulation skills, you know, all of those things, societally often, when we look at them and observe those traits, we characterize them as moral failings or character flaws. It's like if you tried harder, if you cared more, if you just wanted, you know, really wanted to be successful, you could do this. And we don't look at the underlying factors that are influencing this, especially when we're talking about twice exceptional kids, but not only twice exceptional kids, just neurodivergent kids in general, because we see that cognitively they have these skills to understand these things. And so why aren't you doing this? What schools have been doing for decades is this very behaviorist approach where it is basically, you know, you do these things, there are these sometimes imposed consequences for traits or perhaps rewards, you know, if you do well, but none of those things actually solve any problems. So one of the things I'll often say when I'm working with educators or with parents is that you can give a consequence for something to a neurodivergent student, and you may end up getting some short-term compliance, but you have not actually solved any problems. And that is what we are trying to shift to. So schools are recognizing that these are unmet needs. These are traits that these kids need other supports for. And until we really do that, we're not actually solving any of those problems. So there's progress, but not as quickly as I would hope.
0: Our guest is Emily Kircher Morris. She's a counselor, an educator, and an expert on twice exceptional learners. And we continue our conversation on that in just a moment. This is Education Insight.

0: Welcome back to Education Insight. Our guest today is Emily Kircher Morris, a leading expert on twice exceptional learners, students who face real challenges like ADHD, autism, dyslexia, or anxiety, while also having remarkable intellectual strengths. We're talking about what neurodivergence really means and how schools and parents can better help students whose brains just work differently. Sometimes when people hear terms like ADHD, autism, or learning disabilities, I think they immediately go to deficit or problem. What's missing from that picture?
1: You know, I think that it's important to recognize that everything is a both and. There are traits that are strengths, but also struggles. And I think that it gets missed quite often. You know, somebody who is ADHD, like for me, for example, like part of my ADHD is the hyperactivity. Part of it is the big picture thinking and having these big ideas. Sometimes I get lost in the details with things. Sometimes I need some other supports and strategies to kind of manage those things. But I wouldn't be who I am without having those particular traits. That's the same with autism, giftedness, learning disabilities, all of these things. Like there's a resilience that comes from having to handle those differences, from having to be in a world that wasn't created for you. And then there are also just innate differences in how you approach things, which is actually very valuable. And I think that that is something that I hope that my clients, when I'm working with them, can really start to appreciate and understand that it's not all good and it's not all bad. It's not better than or less than. It's just different from. And so that's really the message that we want to help people understand, you know, as they work with kids.
0: Sure. You often say, when talking about a student with neurodiversity, their brain works differently. Can you help us understand what that really looks like in everyday life? Maybe an example that most of us could relate to.
1: It has to do a lot with processing of information. So here's an example I think that most people will understand. So when we talk about autism quite a bit, one of the common examples that people talk about is that autistic people sometimes struggle to make eye contact. I just want to be really clear that that is not all. That is one example of nonverbal communication that shows up differently for some neurodivergent people. Part of the reason for that is because of how that brain processes information. Sometimes it is difficult for somebody with that neurotype to juggle a lot of different pieces of information at one time. And so having to then also focus on somebody's face can feel really uncomfortable, but also actually be distracting or anxiety provoking from what the actual conversation is. And so trying to help normalize what those differences are is something that can really help in those particular ways. I think the other thing is just recognizing, like, let's think about adults, for example, in the workplace and how somebody's brain works differently. There might be some people who really benefit from having a face-to-face conversation. Some people might benefit from putting something in an email. People might benefit from knowing what the conversation is going to be about and kind of thinking about it and then processing it and responding in that way. Or maybe even just using instant messaging or DMs, like as a quick kind of back and forth, like chat function. All of those are, that's normal variation. That's normal variability that we see just in humans. For neurodivergent people, sometimes those things are more pronounced. And often we try to push people into handling those things in one way or another. And when we are able to actually meet them where they are, they're actually much more successful in all of those different environments.
0: You know, it surprises some people to learn that gifted kids can struggle emotionally or socially, even behaviorally. So why, from your perspective, does high intelligence not automatically make school easier?
1: Mm-hmm. This is a really common thing that people are constantly trying to kind of figure out and understand. The research is very mixed on this. And something that I think is really important to recognize is that it's giftedness in and of itself is not necessarily inherently difficult. There are factors, though, that can make it so. So, for example, if you are a child who is in school and you have the cognitive ability of somebody who is much older than you are, your verbal capabilities are also going to be more advanced. And so if you are then trying to connect with and make friends with the other students in your classroom, that can be a barrier. You are either having to possibly adapt the language that you're using, or perhaps you're getting negative feedback. And so that then impacts some of what that behavior or those social relationships might look like. Sometimes people who are cognitively gifted have certain idealistic views of like what a friendship should be or how things should be, you know, approached in, you know, just different types of situations. And they might not always have the emotional regulation to handle those types of specific situations because they're based on their cognitive ability, not necessarily their emotional or social development, which tends to be more commensurate with somebody's chronological age as opposed to what their cognitive ability is.
0: I'm imagining a parent listening to this interview right now from their car and squirming in the car seat, wondering about their own child. Maybe a child who's bright, but also struggling. What are signs that a student could be both gifted and neurodivergent?
1: Yeah, I think the biggest thing is just a disconnect between what's going on in a day-to-day life. So, and what you can see in other situations. So for example, if you have a child who clearly understands and conceptualizes, you know, things beyond what their peers are able to do, but they're having really big emotional difficulties, like as far as regulating their emotions, they might be having like almost like what you would call kind of a meltdown, like a tantrum when a child is really young, especially, but even as they get older and they have these just huge emotions that they can't regulate on their own. Or you see a student, again, for example, who aces all of the tests, but then is getting terrible grades on their regular assignments, either because they're not turning them in or they're making careless errors on those types of things. You know, kids who are really struggling just with like basic tasks of being organized or other types of executive functioning, even when they are, you know, reading way above their grade level. Like those discrepancies there are the things that could be a sign that somebody is twice exceptional.
0: This is Education Insight. On the Neurodiversity podcast that you host, many of your guests are experts and themselves neurodivergent. What have you learned from those conversations that you might not have learned from textbooks or your previous research?
1: Yeah, I love that. I mean, I think that's one of the great things about this is I have this opportunity to contact these folks and just go, can I just talk to you for 30 minutes and, yeah. And ask you all of the questions? And so, you know, I think some of the things that I have learned really are just based on those lived experiences more than anything. And I think the biggest message that I hear over and over again is that so many people are underestimated. People understand twice exceptionality or neurodivergence. And like you mentioned earlier, they see disability, they see difficulty. And there's this prejudice sometimes that holds people back. Like, well, I don't want to ask them to do this thing because, you know, they have this other factor that's influencing them, when really that person may have excellent compensatory strategies, excellent, you know, tools that they have that they can implement. And that is one of the biggest impacts, not just for kids, but even as neurodivergent people reach adulthood, and trying then sometimes to unlearn the messages that they have internalized from when they were young.
0: Emily, a big part of your mission has been to educate educators on this. If every teacher in America could hear just one message from you about neurodivergent students, what would you want that message to be?
1: I think the biggest thing that I want educators to recognize is that sometimes they often feel like supporting neurodivergent learners means that they have to upend their entire classroom and all of those practices. And they don't. They can start small and put little strategies, systems, and factors in place that make a huge difference for kids, often that are aligned with universal design for learning. But the underlying foundational piece of that is the idea that what's good for neurodivergent kids is good for all kids. So you're not just adapting just for that one or two students in your classroom. You are adapting and making practices available and accessible to all of the students in your classroom that help understand and support the learner variability that we see in all schools.
0: That is Emily Kircher Morris. She's an expert on students who deal with challenges and unique abilities. She's also the host of the Neurodiversity Podcast. And Emily, where might we find that?
1: Anywhere you listen to podcasts, you can find it.
0: Emily, thanks so much for taking our call today and joining us on Education Insight.
1: Thank you so much for the invitation.
0: At middle schools in Oregon, turning the main hallway into a kindness wall has become a thing. Anyone could post a note complimenting or encouraging a struggling or sad student, or thanking someone for helping with homework, sharing a seat at lunch, or simply being a good person. On average, it takes about one semester before the wall is completely covered, and teachers are insisting that discipline referrals are down. Students asked recently by a TV reporter said it just feels better to walk the halls now. Middle school can be awkward, but it can also be deeply kind. And that's our show. Join us again next week for another Education Insight. I'm Lacey Kendall. Until then, have a great week.
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Good morning, ladies and gentlemen, and welcome back to Caden Kubler Sports Radio on KCAA 1050 AM and 106.5 FM. I'm your host, Caden Kubler. Man, it feels good to be back. We've been gone for a few months now. We haven't been officially gone, but we've been gone in terms of being on the radio. We've been grinding online, building up the brand. Make sure you guys go check out my social medias. We've seen some crazy growth over there, but guys, it's been an absolute

But the NBA is on fire right now. We've got two must-see TV series in the conference finals. In the East, the New York Knicks are two games away from making their first finals appearance since 1999. On Old Head and Newcomer, we'll debate where Jalen Brunson ranks among all-time Knicks if he's able to get them to the promised land. In the West, we have a literal alien battling the back-to-back MVP between the Oklahoma City Thunder and San Antonio Spurs. This series has been peak, ladies and gentlemen, and we could be potentially witnessing a battle that determines the future face of the NBA. This show will be jam-packed as we're in the prime zone for the National Basketball Association. I've got all that and we're here at 8 a.m. where you know I'm bringing that energy. So grab your orange juice and bacon. This is Caden Kubler Sports Radio every Saturday morning from 8 to 9 a.m. talking all things sports and counting you down for the glorious NBA Finals. Well, let's waste no time diving into not only the Yap of the Week, but we're going to merge it with a little bit of California love. Now, I know in the intro we talked a lot about the NBA, but I do want to talk a little bit about the NFL because we saw some craziness happen at the NFL draft that I want to dive into, and I am fired up about the Ty Simpson move to the Los Angeles Rams. I've had a lot of time to think about it now, and I've completely turned the corner. At first, I was a little skeptical like everybody else. You know, why are you taking a quarterback at 13 overall when you were in the NFC Championship? You had a golden opportunity to get to the Super Bowl, and I think we can all agree that whoever came out of the NFC in that championship game last year was going to ultimately beat the Patriots and win the Super Bowl. So with that logic, you are one game away from winning another Super Bowl with Matthew Stafford, and you ultimately go with a quarterback at 13 overall. There was a lot of chatter around this move, but like I said, I've had a lot of time to think about it. I've turned the corner, and I'm really excited about Ty Simpson to the Los Angeles Rams. I think there are a few different things we have to keep in mind here when you are looking at the entirety of this Rams team, this Rams franchise. They've made great moves over the last 6-7 years, and I didn't even do that purposefully. That's actually crazy. And they've made great moves. Obviously won a Super Bowl a few years ago, and they've been ultra competitive ever since Sean McVay has taken over. And you look at every single big move that this front office has had to make in order for this team to be a competitive franchise. They've made every single right move, and they've clicked every single right button. And that is not easy to do. There's been a few seasons where you're thinking, okay, the Rams are going to be taking a gap year here to try and figure things out, reload, and get back into Super Bowl contention. And yet they've hit every single right button. They've made the right trades where Les Snead famously said, F them picks. And they went out to go trade for all of these monster players when they went out and won the Super Bowl. And then when you have Aaron Donald retire, he presses all the right buttons and makes some amazing draft picks in Byron Young. Les Snead has been amazing when it comes to drafting players and finding talent. Like, they found Puka Nacua in the fifth round. They found Cooper Kupp in the third round. Two players who have way outkicked their punt coverage. So I feel like, first of all, every Rams fan and every NFL fan needs to take a step back and take a deep breath and look at the track record of Les Snead and Sean McVay. I'm not buying into everybody saying, oh, well, I looked at Sean McVay's body language. He clearly wasn't happy about the move. That is not true whatsoever. I know that Matthew Stafford, and I know that Sean McVay, and I know that Les Snead were all thrilled about this move. In specific, Sean McVay was definitely excited about this move. I mean, for goodness sakes, they were having secret meetings with Ty Simpson. So I don't buy into this narrative that, oh yeah, Sean McVay is unhappy about getting Ty Simpson. Now, the main reason why I'm so excited about this is not because I feel like the Rams, if they would have went somewhere else, obviously outside of the quarterback that won the MVP last year, Matthew Stafford, but I feel like this keeps their window open. Now, if Ty Simpson really is a hit, which I think he will be, and I think the Rams believe he will be, if he really is a hit, this extends your Super Bowl window. This Rams team, they've put themselves in a position with these really solid players up front on the defensive line and some of these skill positions that they've invested in, and this offensive line is getting better. They've made the right moves where they can keep this

0: Super Bowl window open if they get their quarterback, and they believe that they got their quarterback at 13 overall for the future. Puka's not going anywhere anytime soon. This is a very young, feisty defense that's not going anywhere anytime soon. You've got Kyron Williams, you've got Blake Corum, you've got some solid guys up front. This is a nice skeleton to build around once Matthew Stafford ultimately leaves. And I know it's an awkward position if you are Matthew Stafford and if you are the Los Angeles Rams, because you're like, okay, we're basically pulling an Aaron Rodgers of a few years ago where they were in the NFC Championship. They were so close to beating Tom Brady and the Buccaneers to ultimately get to the Super Bowl. We all know how that plays out. They lose the game, then they draft Jordan Love, and it got a little tumultuous in terms of that relationship between the Packers and Aaron Rodgers. We don't have the same thing going on here, at least from the outside looking in. We don't have that same thing here with Matthew Stafford and the Los Angeles Rams, but it's crazy how eerily similar those moves are. I actually am a big time fan of sitting quarterbacks for a few years and letting them develop within the system. And what better system to develop in, especially under a guy who just won the MVP, who's 38 years old, and Matthew Stafford, who has been there, done that in the NFL for countless years. You have Sean McVay, who is an unbelievable offensive mind. Devontae Adams, who's an unbelievable offensive mind. You've got so many great guys that can really take him underneath their wing and really help develop him. And so I think that's going to be huge and very crucial for Ty Simpson, whether he has to sit for a year or whether he has to sit for 2 years. I think it's going to be very, very beneficial. And we've seen a lot of examples of quarterbacks who have come into the NFL and who have waited their turn and who have been very successful. I don't even think it's a shoe-in that Fernando Mendoza is going to be the day one starter. I think right now he's not even favored to be the week one starter. I think it's going to be Kirk Cousins. And that's not always a bad thing. I mean, look at Patrick Mahomes. He sat behind Alex Smith, and he is, without a doubt, the best quarterback in the NFL. Josh Allen had to sit a little bit. He got his turn, and he was one of the best and he's been one of the best quarterbacks in the NFL. Lamar Jackson sat a little bit, turned into one of the best quarterbacks in the NFL. Jordan Love obviously sat for a few seasons. He's one of the best quarterbacks in the NFL. Justin Herbert, he sat for a few weeks until Tyrod Taylor had that like freak accident where he had the punctured lung, whatever. He got his turn, been one of the best quarterbacks in the NFL. There are so many examples of quarterbacks who have waited their turn, who have sat there and have really blossomed into elite players. And I think that's why you've got to be so excited about Ty Simpson if you are a Rams fan. Although it may stink that you don't get to see this shiny new toy who you selected at 13 overall. You don't get to see him for probably 2 years, if I had to guess. I think Matthew Stafford, I mean, you know what? He's got kids, obviously, and he's got a beautiful family that he's going to be with very, very shortly. But you know what? I think Matthew Stafford could probably play great football for another 5-6 years. That's how good he is. I mean, we saw Tom Brady do it into his basically mid-40s, and Matthew Stafford right now is 38, and he just got off of winning the MVP in a dominant way, and the Rams got to the NFC Championship. So yes, it does stink that you don't get to see the 13th overall pick for in what I believe to be 2 seasons, but you know what? You get your quarterback for the future. You have to put your trust into Sean McVay and into Les Snead. You have to put your trust into their ability to develop players, into their ability to scout talent, because everything that I've seen from those two guys ever since they've been the heads of that snake that is the Los Angeles Rams, they've basically done nothing but win. And it is crazy. And it's so hard to win Super Bowls in the NFL. It is so hard to win games and be competitive every single year in the NFL without taking any major drops. It doesn't matter if Jared Goff's a quarterback, they get to the Super Bowl. It doesn't matter if Matthew Stafford's a quarterback, they get to the Super Bowl. They have been hyper competitive every single year that those two guys have been at the head of this snake. I'm excited for Ty Simpson. I'm ready to go all in on this move. 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Ladies and gentlemen, we are back here with Old Head versus Newcomer. It feels great to be back. Gentlemen, how are you guys doing today?
1: Man, like a slingshot.
2: I'm feeling like Charles Barkley, you know, just like he was saying the other night. I'm just so happy to be able to talk to America about sports.
0: Well, that's a great perspective on life.
1: Are you got a bunch of that speed in your system, too, to help you lose weight?
0: It's Manjaro.
2: No, I'm kind of taking the opposite of that. I'm trying to gain like 100 pounds right now.
1: Well, I just was also asking that. I'm gonna start calling. Are you on the Charles Barkley juice, Newcomer? That's what it'll take you to get going in the morning when we do these shows now.
2: Okay, yeah, I'll make sure to inject something.
0: All right, let's get right into it, fellas. We've got two great series on both sides going on, but we'll start in the Eastern Conference. The Knicks are up 2-0 against the Cleveland Cavaliers, and Jalen Brunson has been red hot. This Knicks team, they have not been to the conference, or they haven't been to the NBA Finals since 1999. Old Head, if Jalen Brunson is able to get this team to the NBA Finals and end this streak, is he a top three Knick of all time?
1: Top three?
0: Yep.
1: I mean, the good news for Jalen Brunson is the Knicks don't really have that many good players in their history that cracking the top three will be a little easier. I think it would probably put him for sure in the top five. It depends on how many years back you want to go. If you go all the way back 50 years, I mean, Willis Reed by far and away is the number one player of all time. Patrick Ewing, he definitely would be in the top two or three. For sure would be one of the most unattractive looking ones. I mean, most of the Knicks are fairly unattractive players, kind of like my Celtics, but I don't know. I think the jury's out. I mean, I think, you know, again, other than Bernard King, who'd be up there, I just don't – they haven't really had a lot of brand-name guys come through there. I will say this, Brunson has been super-duper impressive as of late. I can appreciate his grittiness. He's always reminded me when he plays, like the guy you'd play with at the YMCA that you can kind of trap in the corner, and then he ends up eventually throwing it and bounces off some guy's hand and – they lose the game, but for some reason he always makes it happen. I mean, he just somehow Jalen Brunson just does not look like a good basketball player, and he just somehow gets it done, and he somehow is good. So I think he'd probably be in the top five. I wouldn't give him top three.
2: I think the reason he is such a great player is his dad used to wake him up at 3 a.m. every day growing up and have him train in the backyard for around 4 to 5 hours, then go to school, then train for another 4 hours after school. So his dad really did instill some basketball discipline in him. In terms of top three, like you said, you know, Willis Reed, the legend, he's the only player in NBA history to win the All-Star MVP, the regular season MVP, and the Finals MVP in one season. So he can't surpass him.
1: So you got ChatGPT pulled up or what?
2: No, I knew that.
1: And oh, you did? Where'd he go to college?
2: University of Georgia. And then you have
1: Willis Reed?
2: And then you have
1: Patrick. No, he did not.
0: Okay, this isn't a question. This isn't a question of who knows more Willis Reed ball knowledge. Zip
2: and
0: it all.
2: And then you have Patrick Ewing. Everyone knows who that is. He never won a championship, but I don't think you could surpass him. And then Carmelo Anthony. You know, he never really accomplished anything in the NBA in terms of regular season or postseason success, but individual scoring. You know, he was one of the best scorers in the NBA for 6 to 8 years. So,
1: he was part of the Banana Boat Squad.
2: But you know what Brunson is doing is really impressive, and it just kind of shows you how NBA narratives change so quickly. You know, I was seeing at the beginning of this playoffs how there was this there was this interview with Becky Hamm surfacing where it's like, you can't go on a deep run with a short guy as your best player unless it's Stephen Curry. And everyone's like agreeing, like, oh my gosh, like the Knicks will never achieve any success with Jalen Brunson. And now that they're about to make the finals, it's like, oh, is Jalen Brunson a top 10 player in the NBA? It's just narratives change so quickly. But at the end of the day, he's such a great player because his dad woke him up at 3 a.m. every day to go train for 4 to 5 hours.
1: And you know, I don't think that probably is the case, but I would say maybe 4 or 5.
0: Well, I was going to say, I doubt he's getting woken. I mean, and I don't want to call anyone out, but I mean,
1: unless you've woken up at 3 or 3:30 in the morning or even 4 and you've done it like consistently, then, you know, anyway, he probably did that and he probably played outside in the snow. So good.
0: Well, yeah, playing for 4 hours in the morning, then 4 hours after. We'll see. I think Jalen Brunson is on the verge of becoming the best New York Knick of all time. This guy has 54 games played in the playoffs, which is significantly more than Bernard King, significantly more than Carmelo Anthony, whoever you want to stack him up against. This dude is the second all-time leading scorer in Knicks postseason history. This guy was a second-round draft pick that was completely overlooked his entire career, and I made a video about this. This dude sacrificed $113 million, which never gets talked about, and nobody ever does in the NBA. Everybody's all about their money. Everybody's all about, okay, I want me. I want to do what's best for me. But Jalen Brunson sacrificed so that this Knicks team could get over the hump and could win. And they are now 2 games away and it heavily in the driver's seat to get to the NBA Finals. Like we mentioned, for the first time in nearly 3 decades. And that is because of Jalen Brunson. I think when you factor everything in with his sacrifice, his ability to score the basketball and lead the team and reinvigorate this entire franchise, they were dead for a while. Nobody ever thought this Knicks team could do it. And Jalen Brunson in the Eastern Conference has this team 2 games away from making it to the NBA Finals. I think there's a serious case for him becoming the best Knick ever if this team is able to get to the NBA Finals. Let's shift gears here to the West, because we have an unbelievable matchup between the San Antonio Spurs and the Oklahoma City Thunder. And there's been a question in the NBA for the last few years now with LeBron, KD, and Steph all transitioning out about who the next face of the NBA is going to be. And somebody brought up a great point about if Victor Wembanyama is able to dethrone the Oklahoma City Thunder and this 2-time MVP that is Shai Gilgeous-Alexander, that he very well could be the next face of the NBA. Newcomer, we'll start with you. Do you believe that Victor Wembanyama, if he's able to upset this Thunder team, that he becomes the new face of the NBA?
2: I'm going to take that idea that you just gave me in that question, and I'm going to take it one step further. Not only do I think Victor Wembanyama could become the face of the NBA, he could become one of the faces of international sports in the entire world. And when you look at global superstars that help expand a sport and help popularize it to hundreds of millions of people, you think of people in the last, you know, decade. You think of Lionel Messi, you think of Cristiano Ronaldo, you think of Kobe Bryant, you think of Stephen Curry, you think of, you know, when Kobe went to China, how many people that he brought the game of basketball to. And over the last few years, the NBA has really been searching for a player like that. And there has been international superstars, but there's great players. There's Giannis Antetokounmpo. There's Nikola Jokic. They just don't have that appeal. They're great basketball players, but in terms of popularity, in terms of spreading the game of basketball, I saw a stat that game one of this Western Conference Finals, I think, had 11 million viewers on a streaming platform. Wemby, you know, he is bringing something new to basketball. This isn't the same rinse and repeat that we've seen in the NBA for the last 20 years. This is something entirely new that is bringing new people to watch. It's creating new NBA fans because people want to see a guy who's 7'5". He trained in a monastery last summer. He dribbled a basketball up a mountain with a bunch of monks for 5 hours. He can dribble the ball like a point guard. He can shoot the three like a point guard. He's 7'5". He's one of the tallest guys to ever play this game, and he's a superstar. And he has a chance to knock off this big bad Thunder team that was on the verge of repeating as an NBA champion. And it, in my opinion, is one of the most unlike teams, one of the most unlike championship teams in the last couple decades. And if Victor Wembanyama could be the guy to dethrone that, I think he could help popularize the NBA to hundreds of millions of people.
3: Wow. I'm going to give you guys a step back logo three here real quick. Two
0: oh
3: things.
0: Gosh.
3: One, Jalen Brunson, as much as I don't like the Knicks, he will never, if they lose, go up and start doing a little chuckle with the opposing star player and talk with the little hand over his mouth like Tatum and Embiid did after Tatum got beat. Drives me crazy. Secondly, quick back to Patrick Ewing. He was the player that invented everyone wearing the T-shirt underneath their jerseys. So all the people during that era started wearing T-shirts under their jerseys when they were playing basketball. But to your question, I'm not a 7-Eleven freak show like you two are, or at least newcomer.
1: I think Wemby's got a chance, but what I will say, if he's not the face of the league, Durant is getting older. Bol Bol is getting older. Wemby has a chance to be the new body of the league. Hands down.
0: Bol Bol.
1: Or whoever.
4: Chet Holmgren.
1: No. I thought one of newcomer's favorite players was Bol Bol.
2: I never said
0: I don't know. Yeah, I mean, you might be the one on something today, this episode. I don't know. Bol Bol. I mean, we just put Bol Bol in the comments.
1: Wasn't there a player related to Manute Bol?
0: Yeah, dude, that's Bol his Bol. Kid, but he doesn't play.
1: Oh. Well, anyway, I think Wemby has a chance to be the new NBA body of the league.
2: What do you mean by that, Bob?
0: Yeah, please elaborate.
1: Well, here's what I mean by it. When you're watching this goofy-looking guy play, he can actually play with very good rhythm and technique. But I think there's an aesthetic when you're trying to become international beyond just he does not, to me, have the it factor on the facial side. I think he... because he's got this unique looking giraffe driven body that when he's playing it smooth, I think he could be the NBA body of the league is what I mean.
0: That's how you know the old has just has absolutely no clue what he's talking about when he just starts talking about appearances instead of, hey, can this guy become the face of the league? I mean, what a ridiculous take. I think Wemby absolutely can become the face of the league. I think you're looking at a few different guys, whether it's Anthony Edwards, whether it's SGA, whether it's JT, or whether it's Wemby. And I think right now, Wemby, newcomer, you made a great point about his international draw. I think also, too, what's unique about him is, and old head, you actually touched on it, but you're like JT and MB, they were dapping it up and smiling and stuff. Wemby has an old school vibe where it's like this guy genuinely hates to lose. Like, yeah, other guys, they may dislike losing, but they know they're paid. They know they've got everything coming. Victor Wembanyama genuinely hates losing. He genuinely has a rivalry with the Oklahoma City Thunder and Chet Holmgren because he does not believe that anybody should be compared to him. You saw him looking at SGA menacingly in game one when he was getting awarded his MVP trophy. This guy is old school. He's going to bring back legit rivalries. He gets hard fouled and he's clapping in Lou Dort's face after he gets knocked to the ground. This guy is legit. I love what he brings, and I think all of those intangibles are what the NBA needs to bring back legit great basketball.
3: 100%.
0: And so I feel like when you're looking at Victor Wembanyama and you're looking at SGA, two guys who have both accomplished so much, we all understand that Wemby is this alien extraterrestrial being, but his ability at 22 years old to win the Defensive Player of the Year and to be such a freak offensively and drop 40 points in game one, he has everything that you need, in my opinion, to become this next global phenom like the newcomer was talking about, but also encapsulate the NBA and become the next face of the league. Let's talk a little bit about some off-season rumors a little bit. the Celtics, they get bounced in round one. They lose this 3-1 lead. And there is a lot of talk and smoke about Giannis Antetokounmpo finally getting traded this offseason. And one of the main destinations that really has heated up over the last few weeks since the Celtics have gotten bounced was Giannis going to Boston. Now, old head, I want to start with you here. Do you think that the Boston Celtics, after winning the championship in 2024 and now in consecutive years being bounced and not even making the conference finals, do you feel like they need to make this trade to go get Giannis Antetokounmpo?
3: Prior to answering that, I'm more curious already to wonder what newcomer is going to come up with this guy's workout routine. I mean, we've already heard about Brunson 4 hours before, 4 hours after at 3 a.m. Then we hear about Wemby training in a monastery, dribbling the ball uphill with a bunch of monks. That's fine. I mean, you know what? By the way, guys, none of that's impressive. Like, I mean, at the end of the day, he's a competitor. Thankfully, he does have that attitude, but it doesn't mean jack crack if you're dribbling uphill at a monastery.
0: Our biggest goal with you for this, you know how you can do like New Year's resolutions? My resolution for the old head is, can he just stay on track and just answer the question at hand?
3: I gladly will, but I believe
0: okay,
3: that
0: then let's get to it here.
3: This is the old head weave. So at the end of the day, back to your point about Wemby and Brunson being fierce competitors. If the Celtics could get all the guys to play like Peyton Pritchard and Derek White, I love Jason Tatum when he's on and being competitive. In my opinion, if those guys, they've got the team they need. Giannis has never been a winner. Everyone's like, he's one of the all-time greats. Listen, the guy had a physique at a young age. He locked out and won one title. I don't think he's that good. I don't want him to go to Boston. And you guys, we can disagree. I think Giannis has a temper problem. I think Giannis has some psychology issues that he needs to get worked out. He tries to yell at fans with his brother his brother is just like the Raiola family. Like, it's the Giannis family of the NBA. Like, hey, wherever I go, I'm going to get you on my team. Like, the bottom line is that I don't think Giannis is worth it. I think it'd be good to just have Jaylen Brown and Jason Tatum say, hey, let's grow up. We are the mature leaders on this team now. That's all they need to do. They've got the team they need. That's it.
2: Look, I think that was really just a terrible answer. You know, if you could think whatever you want about Giannis, but I think a lot of that is really kind of disrespectful towards him, you know.
3: How many titles does he have, newcomer?
2: Well, he has a title, which is pretty hard to get in the NBA.
3: You know what? No, it actually isn't.
0: He's a two-time MVP. He's a defensive player of the year. He's like a 10-team first-team All-NBA.
3: How old is he?
0: This guy is a top. He's 31. 31, and he's a top 75.
3: Did he have any injuries last year?
0: Maybe like minor injuries, but everybody had injuries.
3: Did he yell at any fans?
0: Jason Tatum's coming off of a torn Achilles. Yeah, can you just please be quiet, old head?
2: Okay. So first of all, when you said, oh, he had a great physique at a young age, first of all, that is not the right player to describe that with, because he came into the NBA as a super skinny dude. He was all skin and bones. They didn't even think he was going to be bulked up enough for the NBA. And you look at the physique of what he came into the NBA with versus what he's at now, it is like one of the most drastic transformations that you'll ever see from an NBA player. So first of all, that point was wrong. But I think when you're looking at the Celtics...
3: Thank you for scoring me up on that, newcomer.
2: I think when you're looking at the Celtics, I think there's some teams where it always works in the regular season, and then stuff changes in the playoffs. And I think you look at this Celtics roster now, and Brad Stevens was right at the end of season press conference. There's got to be some big changes made to this team.
3: Because no.
2: I'm sorry to say, Nemias Cata and the big man that you have going up against these other Eastern Conference teams, it does not work in the playoffs. The Celtics need to add some. Brad Stevens literally said it. Brad Stevens said the Celtics need players that can finish at the rim and dunk the ball, and we need to move away from shooting that many threes. You need a guy that can consistently dunk it at the rim. I don't know if that's Giannis. I don't know if the Celtics go out and trade for Zion Williamson and buy him low and transform him into an offensive piece that fits the system and someone that could use that Celtics discipline. Think about a player that has never really had to be in a team that forced discipline on him. He's been in a terrible system his whole career. Imagine the Celtics molded Zion Williamson to fit their culture.
1: And you know what they could do with that? I got a great idea. They could bring back Ime Udoka, and Zion and Ime could terrorize all the corporate staff.
0: Okay. Gosh.
2: Dude, you are tripping out today. So, look, I don't know if you go and trade for Giannis, but I think if the Celtics do try and trade for Giannis, this has been done in Celtics history. The Celtics were in a similar position. They went out and traded for Kevin Garnett, and they won a championship. And look, Giannis Antetokounmpo, he's been visibly frustrated with the Bucks organization. He is a guy that's similar to Wemby. He's all about winning. Giannis wants to win.
1: I disagree.
2: I think he would fit the Celtics culture. He would fit Brad Stevens' culture. He would fit Joe Mazzulla's culture. And I think if the Celtics found a way to trade for Giannis Antetokounmpo without including Jaylen Brown, I'm doing it in an instant, no matter how much I have to give up for it. Every draft pick.
0: Yeah, I agree. If you get Giannis, and I was thinking about this when I watch Wemby play, but I'm like, this guy's 7'5". It's apparently clear to me that we couldn't even stop Joel Embiid. How do you think you're going to be able
2: the next round?
0: How do you think you're going to be able to stop Jokic, Wemby, any of the great bigs in the West, in the East, whatever it may be? And I just think that adding a guy like Giannis, who is so impactful on the offensive end, so impactful on the defensive end, and yes, you may have to lose Jaylen Brown, but I think if you're the Boston Celtics and you are going to lose Jaylen Brown, he's absolutely the only player that I would trade for Giannis, because I just feel like you're getting an even swap in terms of two top five players, two top eight players, whatever it may be. You're not getting equal value, but for anybody else that could be on the trade market, if you are the Celtics, Giannis is a guy that's disgruntled right now, clearly in Milwaukee. He's a guy that is a top 75 player in NBA history. He was on that list, whatever it was. And this is just a guy that is so impactful to winning, but he's just had such a garbage team around him. They fired like five coaches in the last few years. I mean, it's a dumpster fire in Milwaukee. He needs a change of scenery. I would love to see Giannis in Boston. We'll transition to a new segment here called Building Hype. We're going to look at an NFL team that each of you guys have selected, and you guys are going to tell the audience what NFL team you're expecting the biggest turnaround from this year. Newcomer, start us off.
2: I think the Kansas City Chiefs.
1: Oh, my. No.
2: So, look, you have one of the greatest quarterbacks of all time. I think he's a top three, if not a top two quarterback of all time, coming back from injury. I think, correct me if I'm wrong, I think he's supposed to be ready by week one. Am I right?
0: Yeah, he will.
2: He's going to be back by week one. You have the best quarterback in the NFL coming back. You just added a guy that's a Super Bowl MVP. Then you do have a problem in Rashi because he's sitting in a prison cell right now. But hopefully he gets out of there so he could – hopefully he's training in there. Hopefully he's doing
1: – How long is this answer supposed to be?
0: Look, I don't know. Not as long as all of your answers.
2: I'm really, really excited about Kansas City because I think at this point they are getting overlooked. There's an acronym that I'm going to apply to this NFL season. KISS. Keep it simple, stupid. Just keep it simple. Like, Who's the best player in the NFL? And he's returning, and you just added a Super Bowl MVP. It's simple. That's the team that I'm okay, the most hyped
1: for. The Barkley juice kicked in.
3: 100% Cincinnati Bengals. They're running it back this year. I feel it. I've been feeling it. I feel it. Joe Burrow.
2: The last like 4 years.
3: You know what? I got the 7-Eleven twin parents. Like, it's like that would actually make a great movie if a couple youngsters had to be the parents of an older guy.
0: Let's stay focused here. You're like a squirrel that sees a nut.
2: Two college kids adopted like a 50-year-old
3: or whatever. Yeah, okay. Just go to your room, little boy.
0: We're on a time limit here. Let's get this going. Come on, old head.
3: I said Cincinnati.
0: Okay, well, I didn't know if you're going to dive any deeper into it.
3: Well, no, I mean, it's super easy. Joe Burrow.
0: Okay, great. Yeah, you feel it. I'm going to take the New York Football Giants. This is a team that's immensely talented. They get John Harbaugh to now be the head coach. I think they killed it in the draft. They've got a ton of young talent. We always see a team that goes from zero to hero. They are my team that will turn it around. That's building hype. Gentlemen, we made it to the finish line. I didn't know if we were going to make it. We are back. We've got 8 weeks. Let's go hard in the paint, and then we will be full speed into football. Thank you guys so much for joining us today. Well, ladies and gentlemen, I mean, it just feels great to be back. I mean, it really does. This is going to be the first final 15 in a long time. We've taken a good break. We've done some great things on social media, some great content. If you guys want to go check it out, it's Cadence Corner on everything, on YouTube, Instagram, TikTok, Facebook, Snapchat, whatever. We're on every single platform. But we've had a lot of fun with the videos that we've made over the last 3.5 months from the Super Bowl, from when the show ended. We obviously did the Super Bowl in San Francisco. We followed it up with March Madness. I'm credentialed for the Phoenix Suns, so got to finish up their regular season. And then obviously they were in the playoffs against the Oklahoma City Thunder. So we did some fun interviews with Shai Gilgeous-Alexander, who won the MVP. It was just a blast. And then we just have had some incredible momentum on those platforms, and I'm really grateful for it all. And I'm obviously happy to be back on the radio here with you guys today. And we haven't done a final 15 here in a while. There's been some big storylines going on in the NBA. And just for a quick refresher, if you guys don't know the final 15, I go over the biggest topics in the sports world, and we're just sticking with the NBA because it's swinging a hot bat right now. I wrote this down and I posted this on Twitter because everybody just crucifies the NBA regular season. And I will admit the product needs to become a lot better. I definitely think there are some changes, whether it's tanking, whether it is competitiveness in terms of guys going hard maybe earlier on in the regular season. I think there's definitely some things, even flopping too. Flopping's a big one that I know a lot of people want fixed. I definitely think there are some things that can be fixed when it comes to the NBA regular season. But the NBA playoffs itself, ladies and gentlemen, they've been must-see TV. And I feel like this has been the last few years, whether it was the Pacers' legendary run or in 2024 when Anthony Edwards was dethroning some of these great players in the NBA, the Kevin Durant's and Devin Booker's of the world, and then Nikola Jokic. Like, we've seen some great NBA playoffs over the last few years. And this one, it's been really solid. And the conference finals have been great so far. I mean, we saw New York come back from 22 down in game one. They're up 2-0 in the series. Just this Wemby versus Shai Gilgeous-Alexander, this alien versus MVP matchup in the West. It's been really, really fun. We saw a lot of game sevens in the first round as well. It's been a great NBA playoffs so far, and I know that everybody just kills the regular season, and it stinks because the playoffs are ultimately so good. But you know what, man, we had a 3-1 comeback in the first round between Philadelphia and the Celtics. We saw some great game sevens. Like, we're witnessing some great basketball in the NBA. I wanted to give them their flowers real quick, but let's dive into some of the biggest storylines. Biggest one, I think, of the week. the Mavericks have fired head coach Jason Kidd. I was stunned. I was absolutely floored when I saw Shams tweet this out because, guys, Jason Kidd was in the NBA Finals 2 years ago against the Boston Celtics with Luka Doncic. Less than a year later, they completely turn around the entire team. They trade Luka. Not too far after, they trade Anthony Davis to the Washington Wizards. Now, they were very fortunate to ultimately land the number one overall pick, but Anthony Davis was a very crucial piece in that trade that sent Luka Doncic to the Los Angeles Lakers. They traded both of those guys. Yes, they were fortunate to land the number one overall pick. Kyrie Irving tears his ACL, like your three best players. I don't know what you want Jason Kidd to do at that point because, man, you have a top three player, a top five player in the world in Luka Doncic, who was 25 years old, I believe, at the time when he got traded. He had just led that team to the NBA Finals through a brutal Western Conference, and they were really building something special. They had the perfect constructed team around Luka, and then you just say, okay, you know what? We're going to fire Nico Harrison. We're going to get a new general manager in, and he's going to get his pick of the litter, and we want him to have the head coach that he wants, and he ultimately fires Jason Kidd. I think that is a very, very strange move. I understand wanting to get your own guy, and maybe you just feel like, you know what, we need to completely clean the slate. But you know what? I feel like this was a big-time error in judgment with what Jason Kidd has shown over the last 5 or 6 years since being the Mavericks head coach. Early prediction for where he goes, I think he goes to the Orlando Magic because they have that opening. They fired Jamal Mosley. They've got an immense amount of talent down there. They took the Pistons to 7 games in the first round. They were up 3-1. I ultimately felt they should have won that series. But Jason Kidd is out in Dallas. They have a big time vacancy over there. All right. Shai Gilgeous-Alexander, he wins the MVP. That was announced earlier this week. Congratulations to him. He's quickly putting together a very, very stellar resume when it comes down to all-time greats. I was thinking about it. I'm like, you know, and it's easy to hate on the Thunder. It's easy to hate on Shai Gilgeous-Alexander. But I think sometimes people need to take a step back and realize, okay, well, yes, you probably hate them because they're so great. And people did this with Tom Brady. People do this with Patrick Mahomes. People do it with the all-time great. And I feel like with SGA, and I understand the flopping's bad. I understand people don't like that he gets to the free throw line at such a high rate. But at the end of the day, we are in a really, really weird spot here. Because if SGA puts together a great 3-week stretch here and the Thunder win the NBA championship and he wins the NBA finals, you're looking at a 2-year stretch where this guy has won back-to-back MVPs, back-to-back championships, and back-to-back finals MVPs. That would put him in some very elite and rare company. Not to mention he already broke Wilt Chamberlain's 20-point record this season. He's quickly stacking together records very, very fast. This is a guy that if he's able to win the championship and the finals MVP, you're looking at a guy who's already maybe a top 25 player in the NBA. And I know that may be crazy, but seriously, his resume at such a young age is already unbelievable. Timberwolves, they need to make a move for Anthony Edwards. This was something that I've been thinking about for, you know, a few weeks since they lost. I know this isn't necessarily like, hey, this just happened this week. But I feel like Anthony Edwards needs a co-star. He's gotten this Timberwolves team to its ceiling. And in the Western Conference, I don't think anyone could have predicted that the Timberwolves would have made back-to-back conference finals considering the level of talent in that conference. I mean, the amount of superstars that he's taken out when you go through his resume, whether it's Nikola Jokic and Jamal Murray, fresh off of them winning a championship, Anthony Edwards beats them in a game 7 on the road. You look at him sweeping Kevin Durant, Bradley Beal, and Devin Booker in a first round series that was just vicious. Then you look at the next year, him gentlemen sweeping LeBron James, Luka Doncic, and Austin Reeves. This guy has been absolutely unbelievable in the postseason, and this Timberwolves team has raised its level of play, and it starts with Anthony Edwards. But I feel like we're at a point now where we saw an iteration of this team where his co-star was Karl Anthony Towns, and they got to the conference finals, and they lost to the Dallas Mavericks in five games. Both of them ran out of steam, but Karl Anthony Towns was just flat out not good that series. And then they make that trade for Julius Randle, and they get Dante DiVincenzo as well, where they ship out Karl Anthony Towns. And Julius was solid last year in the playoffs, but this year he was just flat out not good enough. And this team, we saw them lose to a Spurs team that has a legitimate shot at winning a championship, and they looked like they were going to win this series, honestly. When they were up 1-0, I'm like, man, this is just what Ant-Man does. He's going to win this series. They lose in six. And I'm like, okay, Anthony Edwards is 24 years old. He's going to continue to get better. He's going to continue to enter this prime. But you need a true Robin if you are Batman. And Anthony Edwards, he's Ant-Man / Batman in terms of this analogy. But I'm sorry, Julius Randle, I don't think he can be a number two on a team that wins a championship in the Western Conference. Let's go through every single elite team in the West. If you're looking at the Denver Nuggets, they have Jamal Murray. They have Nikola Jokic. Whether you are looking at the Oklahoma City Thunder, I think they have two viable options, maybe even A.J. Mitchell. They've got Chet Holmgren, and they've got Jalen Williams. Look at the San Antonio Spurs. They have De'Aaron Fox. They have Stephon Castle. They have Dylan Harper. They have a plethora of guys. You can look at a lot of different teams, whether you are the Minnesota Timberwolves, and say to yourself, we need to make a move so that Anthony Edwards has a true second star, because we've reached our ceiling with this team right now. And that's where I feel like they're at. They're at their ceiling with this current iteration of the Minnesota Timberwolves. And that's okay to admit, because I'm not throwing any shade at Julius Randle here. I think he's a tremendous player, but I think they're in a really good spot because of the fact that Anthony Edwards is so young and he's so talented. But you have to come to the realization that Victor Wembanyama is not leaving your conference for the next 20 years. Luka Doncic most likely isn't leaving your conference for the next decade plus. You have Shai Gilgeous-Alexander, who I just gassed up, who's putting together an all-time resume, who's probably not leaving this conference for the foreseeable future, decade plus. You have superstars everywhere, and they're not going anywhere anytime soon. So Anthony Edwards needs to be given a true co-star if this Timberwolves team is going to be a legit contender. Now, Clutch Points put together a pretty cool graphic in terms of the top players that you could probably trade for. You could maybe get in free agency. And they had five different guys that are going to be the hottest names on the market. I won't lie, it's not a very good market this offseason in terms of superstars or co-stars that you want to pair up next to an Anthony Edwards. And I say that because of the fact that we're not 100% sure that Giannis Antetokounmpo is going to get traded. And he's kind of the main name that everybody's looking for. But I'm going to go through the five names real quick, and then we will talk about each one of them. So Zion Williamson they have on this graphic. They have Kawhi Leonard, they have Ja Morant, they have Giannis Antetokounmpo, and they have Kevin Durant. Now, first of all, my first thought is, okay, are Zion and Ja Morant viable options to be a number two? I don't know. I'm not 100% sure. I mean, Zion really has struggled in terms of health, and Ja Morant, I don't know if you can confidently say, hey, this guy's going to be a great number two that you're going to pay $50+ million a year to. Now, you go to Giannis. I don't know that he's going to get traded, and even if he does, I don't know if Minnesota is going to be willing to give up Jaden McDaniels, because you're probably going to have to give him up for Giannis. They're going to have to give up a lot of that team. I don't know if it makes sense, and I don't even know if Milwaukee entertains that. Now, the two other guys, Kevin Durant, I don't see him getting moved this offseason. I would be very surprised if he did. But the guy that I am really, really, really, really liking is Kawhi Leonard. I think Kawhi Leonard to the Minnesota Timberwolves makes so much sense. This is a guy that is still such an elite basketball player, and he actually was fairly healthy this season. He met the 65 game requirement, nearly averaged 28 points a game. People forget that he's still a very, very talented player. If you are of the Minnesota Timberwolves, I am trying to trade Julius Randle and some picks, maybe a guy off the bench, whatever. I'm doing everything I can to get Kawhi Leonard because I feel like this would really round out your roster nicely. I think this would give you a solid edge, and I think this would make you more competitive in the West. Not to mention, this is a guy that has been a playoff riser for a while now, and this is a starting five I'm looking at if I am the Minnesota Timberwolves after trading Julius Randle and picks for Kawhi. You have Io Dosunmu at the point guard. You have Anthony Edwards at the shooting guard. You have Kawhi at the small forward, Jaden McDaniels at the power forward, and Rudy Gobert at the center. This is a very, very good team that I believe can win the Western Conference because they have so much talent everywhere. They've got defense, they've got depth, they've got shooting. They really have got everything you want. So I'm excited about that if I'm Minnesota, because I think you should go all in to try and make that move to go get Kawhi. I just feel like you really need to be smart in terms of surrounding Anthony Edwards with a true co-star in the offseason, because that's ultimately what he needs. Let's go through the NBA draft lottery. That happened about 2 weeks ago, give or take, and we saw kind of some madness that happened in the NBA draft lottery. The Washington Wizards, they land the number one overall pick in the draft. This is kind of a big deal for them because they obviously traded for Anthony Davis and Trae Young this season. They now get the number one overall pick that a lot of people think will probably be AJ DeBonsa. If I had to guess, that's a really, really good piece for them. The Los Angeles Clippers, this was the biggest storyline of everything. The Los Angeles Clippers land the fifth overall pick. Now, if you remember, let's take a time machine back to the middle of the regular season. The Clippers traded Ivica Zubac to the Indiana Pacers. Now, the way that this worked was that Indiana sent them a first round pick, but Indiana was tanking all season long. There was a stipulation in the trade that if Indiana landed a top four pick, it was theirs and it was protected. Because they landed the fifth overall pick, and they were tied for the best odds to get the number one overall pick, by the way. And this is why they tanked all season long, because this was supposed to be a rebuilding year for them. Get a nice young player while Halliburton has the Achilles injury. So they're like, okay, we feel really confident that we're going to get a top four pick because their percentage was so high to even get the number one overall pick. But they got super unlucky and landed with the fifth overall pick. That landed out of the unprotected zone. So that actually goes to the Los Angeles Clippers for Ivica Zubac. That actually gets added into the trade now. So they don't even get a first round pick. They basically gave up the fifth overall pick for Ivica Zubac. Some absolute madness. They thought they were going to get Zubac and a top four player, potentially the number one overall pick, and they didn't. Really just kind of some madness for Indiana. I still think they're going to be a great team next year, but man, that really does hurt them. Ladies and gentlemen, thank you guys so much for tuning into Caden Kubler Sports Radio on KCAA 1050 AM and 106.5 FM. I'm your host, Caden Kubler. 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
11: Hi, y'all. 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Good news. For once, my neighbors is jealous of me. You want to know why? Because my grass is growing and looking green, and I can sit on my sofa out in the front yard, and I don't even have to overwater it anymore. You know how I did it? I listen to Damn Water Boys on the Water Zone every Thursday night on KCIA. Well, I got me a smart controller, and now it waters at night, and my yard looks darn tootin'. No more sneaking around and hooking up my hose to my neighbor's spigot in the middle of the night, and his dog won't bite me anymore. And you can do it too. Listening is easier than ever. KCIA is now screaming online.
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0: Good morning. 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I'm Gary Garver, along with the Bo Show in Orlando, Florida, Bo Riles. Good morning, Bo. How you doing this morning or afternoon? You're in Orlando. It's the afternoon now.
1: Yeah, it's just creeping into the afternoon, and I'm creeping along with it, Gary. Doing all right, man.

0: buddy Stephen Curry in Golden State, or he's going to go back home to Cleveland. Miami was a possibility, but when he made the decision to go to Philly, that means that he wants to win a ring for sure.
1: And that's what he said. Quote, he says, this is my last decision. I'm not going for the money. I'm not going for family. What I'm really playing for at this point, question mark, I still want to sacrifice. I still want to work. I still want to grind. I still want to compete and win and have the chance at feeling another winning championship. That's an end quote there from LeBron James. The guy wants to win another title, and then who can blame him? That just would be a great exclamation point on an unbelievable career.
0: Yeah, I mean, that's the place to go. I mean, Philadelphia already had a team that could have challenged for the Eastern Conference when they picked up Jaylen Brown from the Celtics, which I'm still blown away that the Celtics would trade Jaylen Brown, one of the best players in the NBA, to their division rival, the Sixers. That just doesn't make any sense. I mean, when that trade went down, I was like, what the hell are they thinking? I mean, that was
1: unbelievable.
0: That was crazy. And LeBron James saw that, and Philly really has a solid team. Joel Embiid, if he stays healthy, the Sixers are going to win the Eastern Conference. I'll tell you straight out.
1: Well, they just picked up a dude that was averaging 21 points a game last year in the NBA, and, oh, by the way, has every record known to man. It's going to be unbelievable. And he's going to, you know, we hear it all the time, but he's going to an absolute sports crazy town. And it's a big city, too. Philadelphia is one of the largest cities in America. It's not a small market by any means, but he's going to be king of that town, Gare. He's going to be absolutely the king.
0: Yeah, for sure. I mean, it's going to be amazing. Cannot wait now for the NBA season to start. It's going to be so cool. I actually, you know, bet the Sixers about 2-3 weeks ago to win the Eastern Conference when these rumors were going around that LeBron was thinking about going to the Sixers. I was like, you know what? That's the place to go. And I took a flyer, and I bet the Sixers at like 7.5 to 1 to win the Eastern Conference, not to win the NBA championship, because that may be a little bit more difficult because the Western Conference is stacked. But the Eastern Conference, I mean, who scares you in the Eastern Conference? There's no team that really stands out. I know the Knicks won the NBA championship, blah, blah, blah, but you know they're going to have a letdown. I mean, the Knicks are going to be partying all summer, and they're going to, you know, I mean, the bottom line is that it's going to be really tough for the Knicks to repeat as NBA champions or even Eastern Conference champions. And then the Celtics, I mean, they traded away one of their best players. The Heat did get Giannis, but who else did they have besides Bam? The Cavaliers, there must have been some reason LeBron did not go to his hometown and pick Philly instead. The Detroit Pistons are a good team, good young team, but they're a good young team. That's about it. I don't know who else in the Eastern Conference really stands out.
1: No, nobody does. Nobody does. And they're trying to break a 43-year drought in Philadelphia, the 76ers are. And they may do it because they just don't have a whole lot of competition in the East. And, by the way, your bet was awesome. And didn't you add to it? When
0: I
1: you
0: did.
1: Heard the news?
0: I actually added to it when I heard it yesterday morning. I actually added another 30 to the Eastern Conference. So I got 60 for the Sixers to win the Eastern Conference to win $450. And then I put $20 on them to win the NBA championship at 15-1. The odds have gone way down. The odds have gone way down. But I got it in before they switched it up. They literally switched it up like after the announcement, my Go Blue CC, where I bet my bets, you know, where my gambling website, they basically took the odds off the board.
1: Oh my goodness!
0: So I got it in. I got it in the nick of time because once I heard that news, I'm like, man, did they change the odds? I was literally thinking, did they change the odds yet? And I got it in before they changed the odds. But it's a great move for LeBron James. I mean, the bottom line is he's not the main dude anymore. He wasn't the main cat in L.A. Luka was, and then we had Austin Reeves and LeBron. But he's used to it now. He doesn't have to be the top dog. He's coming in. Like you said, he wants to work his ass off. He wants to, you know, get into the dirt, you know, and play ball and win a championship. And I give him credit for that. I really do. I mean, he could have gone on.

0: off to Golden State. Golden State is never going to win the NBA championship, and you know, with Stephen Curry, Draymond Green, whoever they had, I mean, it just wasn't going to happen. There's too many good teams in the West with you know, San Antonio and Denver and OKC. They're just Minnesota. He wasn't going to win it there. And then in Cleveland, I don't know why he didn't go to Cleveland. I really don't know why he didn't go back to Cleveland, but there must have been a reason that he didn't and chose the 76ers. I'd like to know. I'm sure he'll be asked that in a press conference, once he has a press conference about this. But I'd like to know the reason why he didn't go to Cleveland, his hometown.
1: Yeah, yeah, me too, man. Hometown, come back again, be the king again. He brought them their first championship in over 50 years back in 16. You know, and it is very, very, very strange that he didn't go back there. But he wants to win a championship, and he sees Philly as his best option.
0: Yeah, yeah. I mean, what a great team they have. They have a great team. They have a lot of really, really good players. And I'm looking forward to it, man. It's going to be great. It's awesome. I mean, you know, let me ask you this. I'll give you a quiz right now. Who did they beat back in 1983 to win the NBA championship? And name two players on that team of the Sixers team that was on a part of that team. They had a bunch of Hall of Famers on that team, but who did they knock off in 1983 to win the NBA championship? Do you know?
1: To win the championship. I don't know. I'm sorry.
0: Los Angeles Lakers.
1: Uh-oh.
0: Who was on the team?
1: Wow.
0: Who was on the team in 1983? Can you name two players?
1: Oh, I know Dr. J was on the 76ers.
0: Okay, Dr. J was one of them. Can you name another one?
1: Oh, who was the thug? I can't think of the thug's name, man.
0: There wasn't a thug. Moses Malone was on that
1: Moses
0: team.
1: Moses Malone.
0: Maurice Cheeks was on that team. They were loaded. They had a great team. I believe Bobby Jones was on that team. They had a bunch of, you know who the coach was? Because I was a Laker fan, so I followed this whole thing. They actually swept the Lakers 4-0 in that championship.
1: Wow.
0: Yes, and also the coach was Billy Cunningham. A great Philadelphia 76er. But, yes, man, that was the last time they won the NBA championship, 1983 against my Los Angeles Lakers. And they had a great – Andrew Toney kicked our ass. I can just remember because I remember how Andrew Toney lit us up one game and, you know, Moses Malone dominated Kareem and Dr. J did his thing. There was a famous, like, move that he made that they still show to this day where he went, like, underneath the basket and – you know, did a little finger roll. It was amazing. So, good for Philadelphia, man. I'll be rooting for Philly. I mean, I know the Lakers ain't going anywhere this year. I mean, I'm sorry. I'm a huge Laker fan. I love the Lakers, but they don't have the nucleus to win an NBA championship or to even win the Western Conference. But Philly, man, it's going to be so cool to see this, and I cannot wait to see LeBron go to Cleveland in Miami, because he was rumored to go to all these different cities, and he chose Philly. And I think it's a great move. I think it was a smart move for him. He definitely, if he's chasing a ring, and I don't think he's chasing a ring, he's just chasing his legacy. I think he just wants to add to his legacy and put a exclamation point on his legacy. And I think this is a great move for him to do it.
1: Oh, great move, great opportunity. And if you're the Phillies, if you're our 76ers fan, you are euphoric right now. You are euphoric. You've just put the icing on the cake, and you can't wait for October to roll around.
0: Yeah, it's going to be fantastic. It's going to be fantastic. I'm looking forward to the NBA season now, and I'm looking forward to hearing LeBron James' press conference of why he didn't go to Cleveland. Why? I mean, I can understand why he wouldn't go to Golden State. I mean, he could have gone to Golden State, and then, you know, because he's building. He's still going to live in Los Angeles, by the way. He's building a like $10 million home in Bel Air, and he's going to be playing golf out there. And he wants to be a producer. He wants to be one of these Hollywood producers. You know, he wants to follow in the steps of Magic Johnson. He's never going to be the Magic Johnson out here in Los Angeles. Okay, it's just not going to happen. There's only one Magic Johnson, and Magic Johnson has done so much for the Los Angeles community. And he's built all sorts of stuff, and he's a legend. LeBron James wants to get into that Hollywood scene, and that's why he's going to stay. But, you know, that's why it's kind of a trip that he would move to Philly, and bypass all the Hollywood stuff to go and play in Philly. And I dig it. Because he could have gone to Golden State, and then he could have just flown back all the time. It's only, what, 20, 30-minute flight to go from L.A. to Frisco. But
1: right.
0: And he could have been playing golf with Steph Curry all the time. But the bottom line is he wants a ring, and I dig it, and I appreciate that.
1: Oh, man, oh, man. It's so rare. And you said a player option. Now, what does that specifically mean? You said that about 5 minutes ago, and I honed in on it. What does that mean? It means a player can decide?
0: Yes. If he wants to come back and play, he's got a two-year contract. If he wants to come back and play next year, he can choose to play or not to play. So it's not the team saying, okay, we have, because the team can have a player option too, where they say, no, we're not going to pay you the $20 million we promised you on the second year of your contract. They can decline that, but the player option is when they can pick up the contract that they signed. So if LeBron James, we'll see what happens. You never know. Maybe he could get hurt. I mean, he's what, going to be 40? How old? 42 when he. Next year, what, I mean, it's great. Or 40. I don't even know how old he is. I think he's like 41 now.
1: Yeah, 41 now.
0: Okay, mm-hmm. So he's going to be 42, you know, coming up at the end of the year. So we'll see what happens. We'll see if he may get, you know, he could get hurt. You never know what's going to happen. It could blow up in his face, this whole thing, you know. I don't know. We'll see what goes on. But anyways, he signed for 2 years with a player option. So if he wants to come back for a second year, he can if he wants to. So it's going to be amazing. It's going to be cool. But breaking news, and I'm not a big LeBron James fan. I never have been. I think he's been very selfish and self-centered, you know, especially with the Lakers. I mean, he basically brought in his kid. You know, he made the Lakers draft Bronny James. I wonder if Bronny's going to Philly with him.
1: I bet you.
0: I'm curious.
1: I bet you.
0: I mean, I don't think he's going to be on the Lake. I don't think Bronny James is going to be on the Laker roster next year. I highly doubt
1: no.
0: it. I would bet good money that Bronny James won't be playing for the Lakers next year. But he made the Lakers draft Bronny James. He brought in JJ Redick as the coach, you know, his butt buddy. Then he made the Lakers trade for Russell Westbrook, which was a total disaster. So he was like running the Lakers for years, and I think the Lakers got sick of it. And I know us Laker fans, the Laker Nation, were really sick of it. We wanted him out. We wanted him out. We didn't want him back this year. I'll tell you straight out. If you ask the Laker Nation, I would say 65 to 70% of the Laker Nation, the hardcore Laker fans, I've been a Laker fan since I was 8 years old, okay, or seven years old. I remember 1969. It was 1969, 1970 season where I really got into the Lakers, and I was 7 years old when the Lakers lost to the Knicks with that Willis Reed, you know, comeback and all that. Jerry West shot that 63-foot shot to tie the game. Nowadays, it would have won the game. Wouldn't have that been amazing? But
1: oh my goodness!
0: The bottom line is that as Laker Nation goes, it's a good move for us. We got to clean up everything. We have Luka now. We just got to get one big superstar. Maybe next year we can land a superstar, because the Lakers, they're not going anywhere this year. But I'll watch them, but they're not going to go anywhere this year. But I will be following the Sixers. I will be following the Sixers and see what happens with LeBron James. And they've got a hell of a shot, at least to win the Eastern Conference. The championship's another thing, but we'll see how it all rolls out.
1: Well, they certainly are loaded, and they could take on the likes of OKC in San Antonio and Denver and all the tough teams in the West. I think they can now. And how do the Lakers replace the 21 points and 8 rebounds? And who do they help, still have time to sign somebody, or is that time gone?
0: I think it's gone. They signed a few players, and we'll see. They signed that Walker Kessler, and they signed a couple of other cats, Colin Sexton and couple cat. I don't even know who they are, really. I mean, I know them, but I don't know them off the top of my head. But, you know, I mean, we'll see how it all blends out and rolls out. The Lakers will be a different team this year, and I'll be happy to watch them. I'll be watching them and see how they do. I just don't think they can't compete with Oklahoma City and San Antonio. They just got too many good players. You know, the Lakers have to rebuild a little bit and try to figure it all out, but It is what it is. At least we got Luka. That plays no defense.
1: Machine.
0: Yeah, that plays no defense. Okay.
1: Defense is for other guys.
0: Yeah, bet the over on the Lakers every game because the over will probably kick ass every game because the Lakers have zero defense.
1: Wow.
0: We'll see. We'll see how it all rolls out. Okay, listen, let's take a break, and then we got other things to talk about. I want to talk about some golf with the Live Tour and Bryson DeChambeau. And I want to talk about ESPN firing all their people. Jesus, it's crazy.
1: How about that, man?
0: Yeah.
1: What a sick move.
0: Okay, we'll be back with more right after this.
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0: Who's the biggest prick in Hollywood you ever met?
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0: Thanks, man.
6: Peace up. A-Town. Thank
0: you, Usher. Appreciate you calling me the biggest prick you ever met in Hollywood. I appreciate that. I kind of hold that as a badge of honor. I really do. All right, it is Bet the Fix right here on KCAAradio.com. Also, iHeart, Amazon, Apple, all the different social media platforms. Gary Garver here with Bo Riles in Orlando, Florida. And let's do a quick wrap-up of the World Cup. A great success for the United States. España won it, they're talking about a Trump curse with sports. Do you buy into the fact that when Donald Trump picks a team, they lose.
1: I didn't know this was going on, man. But, yeah, no,
0: you didn't hear the Trump factor? You didn't hear the...
1: No!
0: Yes. It seems like every time Donald Trump goes and picks a team or talks about a team, they get their butts kicked. Spain won over Argentina. It wasn't even close. I think Spain had like 20 shots on goal, and Argentina had zero. I was watching it, and it was like, in any other sport, it would be a total blowout where it'd be like in football, it'd been like 40-0. In baseball, it would have been 8-1 or something like that. In basketball, they would have been winning by 30. But it was 0-0 up until like the 90th minute. It was bizarre. That's why soccer is so bizarre. And I'm not a real big fan. I'll tell you straight out, a lot of people love soccer, and now they're into soccer and blah, blah, blah. I'm still not into it. I won't be watching another soccer game for about another year until the women play in the World Cup. I'll watch that.
1: I'm right there with you, dude. I mean, I hate to say it, but, you know, I'm just not. I still don't know the game. I don't know it.
0: This offsides crap. By the way, the offsides is so ridiculous. It's so effing hard to score a goal anyways, right? I mean, it's so difficult to score a goal. And then they call these offsides midfield, right? Midfield, and the guy's like offsides are like 2 inches. It's just a mind blower. And then the flopperoos with these guys, every time they go down, they act like they, you know, they have to call in a stretcher. And then, you know, it's irritating to me. You know, I'm telling you straight out, it just irritates me when these guys just flop like fish on the ground, acting like they got really hurt, and then they get up like a minute later. It's too much acting. It's too much BS. And like I said, you know, I don't like games. Like hockey bores the hell out of me because it's low scoring. I like scoring when I'm watching an event, when I'm watching a sporting event. And soccer just doesn't interest me. I'm sorry.
1: Well, I never know when the damn game's going to end, to be honest with you. You know,
0: no one does.
1: Nobody knows. All of a sudden, they just go, okay, it's over. And, you know, everybody lays down on the field. And, you know, it's just bizarre.
0: It is. It is bizarre. But it was a huge success for the United States. It was cool that, because America right now is looked down upon because of what's going on in politics and around the world with us. You know, with Donald Trump, I'll be honest, with Donald Trump being in office, I mean, he's said a lot of negative things about a lot of countries, and they are our friends. I mean, Canada and Mexico and Europe, and he's been so negative towards all these countries, but everybody throughout the world came down to watch their team play, and man, it was such a success because the American people are not representing Donald Trump. We are representing ourselves as Americans, and we showed the world how great of a country we are and how great of a people we are. We're not a bunch of derelicts, okay? We really and that's how the world views us. They view us as like a bunch of self-centered, selfish derelicts, and we are farthest from that, okay? And I'm glad it happened. I'm glad the United States lost because after Donald Trump got involved, and I'm not getting into politics. I'm just talking sports. You know, once Donald Trump got involved with that FIFA dude who's his butt buddy, the bottom line is that we were going to, if the United States even advanced farther into the tournament, we were going to be, you know, looked down upon again. So it was a great, great thing for the United States to hold the World Cup. And thank God, maybe people throughout the world will understand, like, hey, man, you know, America's really cool, and the people are really cool, and I love that ranch dressing, blah, blah, blah. You know, they're not bad people. It's just the government that sucks. Maybe they're looking at it that way now instead of how it was before.
1: Well, and, you know, we got some great cities that hosted these events in the incredible stadiums and, you know, from SoFi to Hard Rock in Miami, you know, up to the Jersey, New York stadium. They got to see some really great cities. In Boston, they bought all the beer. The Scots did. And I think all the fans had a great time. I think they would say that America gets 10 out of 10 as far as hosting the World Cup. I don't see anything wrong with anything America did the whole time.
0: Yeah, America. I think America threw a great event. We really did. We showed our true colors. And I was very, It was cool. Yeah, like Scotland, man. They keep on talking about them, like, drinking all the beer, you know, in Boston and partying, and they hung out. So it was a great event. It was a great event for the United States, and, you know. But like I said, I'm still not a fan of soccer. Sorry.
1: I still don't understand it. I'm going to try in the next 4 years to get a grasp of it, you know.
0: Good luck.
1: Thank you.
0: Yeah, you got next year. Well, next year you can watch the Women's World Cup, you know.
1: That'll be fun.
0: And the United States is favored to win that, you know. I mean, they are one of the favorites to win it, so that might be pretty cool to watch next year. And then the following year we got the 2028 Olympics here in Los Angeles, and maybe I'll attend a soccer game in L.A. if I can ever get back home, for Christ's sake. But that's another story and another show called Control Chaos. It airs Monday through Friday, 8 a.m. to 9 a.m. on KCAA.
1: You're going to get in as a volunteer over at Riviera. And that's going to be fun, right? Didn't you say you were going to think about doing that?
0: Oh, yeah. I'm definitely
1: going to be thinking about that. That's great, man.
0: I just got to get home so I can, like, start making plans, man.
1: There you go.
0: I got to get home.
1: You'll be there.
0: I hope so. Also, I want to talk about this, man. ESPN. What the hell is going on at ESPN? I used to love ESPN, but I'll tell you, in the last, like, year or so, they have fired so many people, and they did it again. I guess they had that Howard Stern complex about firing people, and just one of them got Ryan Clark literally got fired while he was on a show. He walked off. I mean, did you see that? I didn't see it. Did you see it by any chance?
1: I didn't see it, but I damn sure heard it happen, and it's like, what?
0: Yeah,
1: seriously, that sounds like something that would happen in radio.
0: Exactly. That's how we did. That's how they did it in radio. They would literally blow out a staff, like a new program director would come in or a new general manager would come in and just smoke the entire staff, and on-air staff, actually. It was not so much sales, but on-air staff. They would just smoke us all out and bring in new people, which was really it was foul. It was a smell. It still happens to this day that they do that. But ESPN is losing a lot of its, you know, grace. It really
1: Carl
0: is.
1: Ravitch, man. Carl Ravitch, 30-something years.
0: They fired,
1: man.
0: Carl Ravitch?
1: Yes.
0: Oh, my God.
1: Yeah, 30-something years, man. I mean, you know, doing quality broadcasting, and really, really a solid guy. But, yeah, man, bloodbath.
0: Yeah,
1: bloodbath.
0: Linda Cohen left. Linda Cohen left, too. You know.
1: Oh, my God.
0: Yeah, she left, because he didn't want to go back. They wanted her to go back to Connecticut, and she's like, no, it's because she was based in L.A. for the last couple of years. She says, no, I like L.A. I'm staying in L.A. So she's just, you know, she bypassed on that one. Yeah, it's ridiculous, man. And by the way, Stephen A. Smith's hairline is getting worse and worse. He'd been on vacation for like 3 weeks. He did the Howard Stern vacation, you know, like, I'm going to take a month off. And he came back, and his hairline is way worse, man, because I saw him yesterday. I just turned on the show. I can't even watch First Take anymore. It's just a joke, man. Everything on ESPN is an effing joke. I mean, the only reason I go there to watch it is like breaking news, like yesterday with LeBron James. I mean, the only sports network in the country besides, I mean, they have Fox Sports and blah, blah, blah. But the main one is ESPN still. And, you know, I was watching LeBron James stuff. But, I mean, they're paying, what, Pat McAfee? I can't watch that show. It's unwatchable to me.
1: 60 million they're thinking about giving this guy. 60 million for that garbage.
0: Oh.
1: That garbage. I mean, it's unwatchable, the Pat McAfee show.
0: Unwatchable.
1: They're giving him all the money and firing everybody else.
0: It's crazy. So ESPN, you're losing a lot of people like me and Bo that love sports, that really watch ESPN. I watch ESPN daily. I mean, I flip it on at least once or twice a day, be honest with you, just to catch breaking news or what's going on in sports. But, man, you guys are losing your vibe, man. It's a negative vibe over there, and you can feel it. I mean, and everybody's being questioned about it. And, you know, I don't even know who the hell's on ESPN anymore. I have no idea. You used to know who worked at ESPN. You had Chris Berman and, you know, my buddy Larry Burnett, who, you know, worked there for a minute. I don't even know who's working there anymore. I really don't.
1: I don't either. Not a single one. pops into my mind right now.
0: And these guys that are working there?
1: Stephen A. Smith and McAfee.
0: Yeah.
1: You know, those guys.
0: Yeah, but the anchors, man, I don't know these anchors, and they're idiots. These anchors are fools. I mean, they suck. They're trying to make jokes and do this and blah, blah. They're idiots. They're dumb. It's dumb. It's stupid. It's just ridiculous. So ESPN, you guys are sucking. And I guess you're owned by Disney. It's Disney's like blowing this whole thing up. I don't get it. So I just wanted to comment on that because I think it's disgusting what they're doing. They're doing the Howard Stern thing and just firing people left and right and don't give a damn. And that's the bottom line.
1: Yeah, that's the bottom line. Well, so sad for the anchors that lost their jobs, man. And you know, hopefully they can get on somewhere else. But the program people that program ESPN are idiots.
0: They are
1: to have First Take and Pat McAfee at the forefront of your day, you know. And McAfee is right in the middle of the day, and he's unwatchable.
0: Unwatchable,
1: you know.
0: Unwatchable. Can't watch it.
1: Yeah,
0: I haven't watched one. I try watching it one time, and I'm like, this guy sucks. He's such a clown. You know, he thinks so much of himself. He thinks he's like God's gift to the earth, man. He thinks he walks on water. He doesn't. He's a douche. Wasn't he a punter?
1: He was a punter, man. He was a punter. That's the guy that hangs out with the rest of the football team. Is the punter, right?
0: Yeah,
1: punter
0: exactly. And the kicker. Exactly. What a bad move. What a bad move ESPN is making. Another move that is happening in sports is LIV Golf. LIV Golf looks like it's going down the tubes. Is it going to last? Is it going to be there next year, Bo? Do you think LIV Golf is done? It looks like it.
1: I think it's done. Yeah, this week they announced a huge collaboration between the PGA Tour, the DP World Tour, and the Asian Tour. You know, LIV is left out and out in the middle of nowhere right now. They're just on an island sinking, you know. I don't think it'll be around next year. I just think this is going to be it.
0: What's going to happen with the golfers? How do you think the professional guy, because you have Mike DeChambeau's on that tour, John Rahm, you know, Cam Smith, Dustin Johnson. There's a lot of top PGA players, professional golfers that play on that LIV tour. What do you think is going to happen with these guys? Are they going to, well, I mean, after what happened at the British Open with Bryson DeChambeau and then Rory McIlroy totally ripping on him, saying, I don't like him, and he intentionally moved the ball, and then he had Scottie Scheffler kind of defending him. How do you see this all playing out? I mean, not just DeChambeau, but the whole lot of them. Do you think they come back? I mean, do you think the PGA is going to welcome them back? I hope the PGA Tour does welcome them back because I want to see the top golfers playing against each other instead of this whole split of what's been going on.
1: Well, you know, they've got them by the short hairs. Kepka is the litmus test. They so far, that's going great. Kepka's had a great attitude all year. He's played pretty darn well. But they're going to follow that with each one of these guys. If you want to come back, you're going to have to give up this. You're going to have to do this. And, you know, how much money did these guys make in the 3 or 4 years, though? I mean, these guys are, it's unbelievable. So they can pay these fines or whatever that the PGA is going to instill upon them.
0: Yeah, so, please. I mean, you know, they're going to, you know, I think Kepka got fined $5 million. He had to pay $5 million to the PGA Tour. And he's out of some of the signature events, you know, they sort of like, but he's kept his mouth shut and, he's done the right thing. Do you think do you think they're going to allow Bryson DeChambeau back on the PGA Tour?
1: Well, yeah, I do. I do. I don't know that he will be able to do it though. I don't know with his attitude if he's going to be able to do it and go through the same things that Kepka has gone through. You know, I disagreed last week with that call.
0: Yeah.
1: I've played golf a long time.
0: Yes.
1: That guy walked in, he walked behind his ball. He didn't sit there and try to match, but you know, that's another story, but I think the kid is not going to be able to do it. He's not going to be able to jump through the hoops. That's what I think.
0: Well, where's he going to play? I mean, was he going to go to the Asian Tour? You know, the European Tour?
1: He's talking about just being on YouTube. This guy's wacky, man.
0: Yeah, listen, he's just not going to be on YouTube. I mean, he's hitting balls at 10:30 at night at the British Open, 11 o'clock at night he was out there hitting balls after that debacle on Friday where he got penalized two strokes for allegedly, you know, trying to make his stance better. I don't see him. He needs a competition. He's just not going to sit there and play YouTube golf. You know what I mean? I just don't. There's no way. No way in hell he's going to be able to do that. I don't know. I don't know if Rory McIlroy is like one of the head cats, you know, that the PGA Tour listens to, and he hates DeChambeau. You can tell it because normally, especially in golf, no one says anything bad about anybody. You know,
1: never.
0: You never hear anything bad
1: never.
0: About Tiger Woods. You really don't hear anything bad about Phil Nicholson. The bottom line is they never say anything. So when a PGA Tour player, especially the stature of Rory McIlroy, says that I don't like Bryson DeChambeau, that's going to carry major weight, man, as far as that goes. And maybe DeChambeau doesn't, you know, he'll say he'll sit it out, but he's not going to be sitting it out his rest of his career. There's no way. There's no way.
1: No, he's too much of a game changer, man. The guys can change golf courses with, you know, a couple of swats of that driver of his. You know, you're probably right, but he's going to have to toe the line like all of these guys. Patrick Reed, all of them are going to have to come back and be contrite about what they did and just keep their mouths shut and play golf.
0: Yeah.
1: And then everything will be, it'll be the greatest tour. It'll be one of the greatest versions of the PGA Tour ever when these guys come back because there's so many great players. And guess what? If they're going to come back, it's going to be tough for them to win.
0: Oh, yeah.
1: Because
0: yeah.
1: There's so many great young players out there that are just, you know, coming up and winning.
0: Yeah. No, it's going to be really a major story coming up if you're a golf fan in the next few months to see what happens with Liv. I think Liv is done. I mean, no one's watching it. They can't pay anybody out. Greg Norman is no longer the commissioner there. The Saudis have basically pulled all their money. The Saudis are paying these guys the money, and the Saudis have said, no, we're done with that crap. So I think the Liv Tour is done, and the PGA Tour really has to find a way to let these players back in to get the best of the PGA Tour. We need the best golfers back playing against one another because it was fantastic when that was happening. And I hope they do it. Bryson DeChambeau, he might be the exception to the rule about coming back. But eventually, I think the hunger for competition, and nobody is going to give a damn about him on YouTube except for his followers, okay? I won't be watching any. I love DeChambeau. I love watching Bryson DeChambeau play. I mean, he's one of my favorite players, but I'm not going to watch any of his YouTube videos. I'll tell you straight out, Bryson, that ain't going to happen. That ain't happening,
1: yeah.
0: Dude. You know?
1: I hear you. No, he's a talented young man, but he's not Mr. Entertainment. And he's not definitely a must-watch. But you're probably right. The guy is super, super competitive. And he's going to play. So he's going to come back and toe the line like everybody else. And I was stunned by what Rory said. Just like you said, man, these guys don't talk like that.
0: I know.
1: And him for him to basically go, I don't like this guy.
0: All right, we got to take a break. It is Bet the Fix. We'll be back after this. 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But there are people in our society that treat pets in a disrespectful and inhumane way. So if you're tired of being denied access to restaurants, hotels, and other establishments because of your pet, we have a way for you to voice your opinion. 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Pets should be treated with respect and dignity. So get mad and go to MEHAMovement.com because pets should have the same rights as all of us do. 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Gary Garber here with the Bo Show, Bo Riles in Orlando, Florida. And, you know, right now is like a lull in sports as far as like watching sports. So we have the, we have the college softball playoffs or whatever, World Series playing, women's, and that's televised on ESPN. And then we have, what else do we got? We got, the WNBA. The WNBA has taken their all-star break. And the big news happening in the WNBA this season has been Caitlin Clark and how much crap she's taken from all the other players. it's a mind blower because, I mean, she's like the Tiger Woods of the WNBA. Do these girls know that without Caitlin Clark, I wouldn't be talking about the WNBA. I wouldn't be watching any of the WNBA without Caitlin Clark. And they hate her because she's so popular. She has the salaries of the WNBA players, the women's players, has like tripled or quadrupled in like the last couple of years since she's been involved, and they hate her guts. Is it racism? Is it just jealousy? What is it? I don't know.
1: Beats the hell out of me, but your analogy with Tiger is dead on, man. She is the Tiger Woods of this stuff. And it also kind of reminds me a little bit of when Joe Namath came into the AFL way back, but still, people were giving him crap, and he was like, bring it on, because Joe is a fighter, and she's a fighter. So she's just going to have to weather the storm here. And but yeah, they play at 5:30 your time tonight, and 8:30 our time, the WNBA All-Star Game. Team Spoon and Team Coop.
0: Whatever that is, I could care less. I mean, I don't. I'm not going to watch it. It just blows my mind that these women, you know, the jealousy factor. It's just so, like, ridiculous. You would think that they go, yeah, they would, like, put her up on a pedestal and make sure she didn't get hurt, but they're beating the hell out of her. They're knocking her down. They're hitting her. All this other crap. They're taking all their frustrations out because they don't like her because she's a white. First of all, most of the WNBA is black girls. Most of them are lesbians. I'd say probably the major majority are lesbians on top of it, and they can't stand a white girl basically like getting all the headlines. And it's just so weird. You would think that they'd go, yeah, make sure Caitlin doesn't get hurt, make sure she's our golden ticket, man. Look what she's done. Would we be talking about this if it wasn't for Caitlin Clark, the WNBA?
1: No, we've never talked about anybody in the women's basketball history like Caitlin Clark. There's never been anybody like her.
0: The only person I can think of that comes close to Caitlin Clark is Lisa Leslie. Lisa Leslie played for USC many, many years ago and then came to the WNBA when it first started. She played for the LA Sparks. The Sparks won a couple championships. It's the only thing I can equate it to is Lisa Leslie, but everybody kissed her ass because, and I'm not being – this is just facts, man. She was black. And she was a very well-spoken person, girl, came from USC, no controversy, no nothing. And with Caitlin Clark, it's completely opposite. They can't stand her. She's fiery. I think they said she has the second most technical fouls in the WNBA. I don't blame her because I'll tell you straight out, man. I mean, they knocked the hell out of her. Have you watched any of these games? I watched a couple of them when the Fever come on. The only time I watch the WNBA is when the Indiana Fever come on and play because I want to see what Caitlin Clark's doing. And they knock her around like a rag doll. It's just, it's so weird. Like the jealousy factor, the WNBA, that turns me off. Just like ESPN is firing everybody, it's that turns me off. What the WNBA players are doing to her is turning me off too. It's ridiculous and stupid. If it wasn't for her, you'd be making a quarter of the money you're making right now.
1: And it's only going to, you know, multiply. As long as she stays in the league and she stays prominent, which she will, because she's that good, it's going to multiply. The salaries are going to multiply all because of her. Your analogy is perfect.
0: Yeah.
1: It's exactly what Tiger did. He changed the PGA Tour. He changed the money for everybody. And, you know, like him or not, he did that. Like her or not, she's doing it.
0: Right, right. And stop with the jealousy factor. I mean, you should be like putting her up on a pedestal saying, thank you so much. Instead of making $50,000, I'm making $200,000. And that's what's happening. It's just so ridiculous. I mean, oh, the human race. Please, don't get me started. don't get me started with the human race. It's just so ridiculous. Jealousy. They used to be jealous of Tom Brady, too. Tom Brady was one of my favorite players. I love Tom Brady because people were jealous of him because of what he was, because he was a winner. When you're a winner, people are jealous of you when you're a winner. It's just so bizarre. It's so bizarre. All right, let's get into baseball. Okay, the Dodgers are kicking ass. They got the best record in baseball. They're playing the Mets this weekend. I mean, the Mets, you know, they always talk about the Dodgers like, oh, they're buying their championship. They buy their championship, blah, blah, blah. Bottom line is the Mets had a higher payroll last year than the Dodgers and have a close to the same payroll as the Dodgers this year. And look at the Mets. What are they, in last place?
1: Last place. Yeah.
0: So don't tell me don't tell me the Dodgers are the only team trying to buy a championship. It ain't that. The Dodgers have a great organization. The farm system is amazing. How many players in their farm system? Andy Páez, Warbisky, so many of these cats came through the Dodgers. Dalton Rusk, what the hell is it? Dalton Rushing, the catcher. I mean, Will Smith. They all came through the Dodger organization, okay, through the minor leagues. Don't tell me the Dodgers just buy their players. They have a great farm team, too, farm system.
1: Oh, it's the best. Always has been. I mean, there's no comparison between the Dodgers and the rest of Major League Baseball in that regard, in the farm system. I think it's borderline jealousy here because it's the Dodgers. You know, when you win, you said it 5 minutes ago. People are jealous of you.
0: Exactly.
1: And the Dodgers are winning, and they're about to sweep the Mets. I'll bet you. You know,
0: I don't know, but we'll see. The bottom line is like, yeah, give me a break, okay? You know, the Yankees did that in the 70s. Remember, they brought Reggie Jackson in and Catfish Hunter and all that. They were called out for that. I mean, people are just jealous of winners, and that's just the way it is. You know what? You become a winner. Then you won't be jealous of other winners. You should try and strive to be a winner in life, okay? Then you'll see what winning's all about. Once you're a winner, you appreciate people that are winners. If you're a loser, then you're jealous. So become a winner. Strive to be a winner on planet Earth, okay? And stop being jealous of other people like Caitlin Clark and Shohei Ohtani and the Dodgers and LeBron James and all these other cats. Stop. Stop. Caedes, stop. All right?
1: I love it, baby.
0: I hear you. Okay, let's get the hell out of here because it's hot as hell out here. And
1: you got it.
0: I don't even know what the hell I'm going to do today. I might my rock workout in 130 degree heat out here. All right, Bo, listen, God willing, we'll be back next week with some more Bet the Fix.
1: Let's hope.
0: You never know. You know, life is crazy. All right, it is Bet the Fix. You guys have a great weekend. Stay cool, be cool, and we'll see you, God willing, next week with more Bet the Fix right here on KCAA.

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settling in once again, spinning you the best, biggest, and widest variety of polka music on its Polka Time. 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
1: Don't you know about the bird? 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
3: Aluska Papuga, where are you? Let's go. One, two.

0: That's Bob and Ernie, the Zolka Brothers Polka Band, with a tune called I Love You. Before that, we heard from Walt Solik and his orchestra with a big, big hit from him called the Green Parrot Polka. We also heard from Tuba Dan from Ripon, Wisconsin, from their recording Letter Rip and a song called the Jolly Tuba Polka. That's for you on It's Polka Time. Hello, everyone. Welcome to your radio. Welcome to another edition of It's Polka Time. I'm your host, Craig Ebel, settling in once again, spinning you guaranteed the biggest, best, and widest variety of polka music right now on It's Polka Time. 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

0: concertina solo time with Siegfried Jügel on a tune called Dorf Music. 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That's concertinamusic.com. The World Concertina Congress, promoting and preserving the Chemnitzer concertina and its diverse cultural music across the globe since 1975.
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That's a polka band to come out of Parma, Ohio in the mid-1970s. They were known as Bob Richards' Polka Brothers. And that was the Polka Brothers Polka. Right here on It's Polka Time. Hello, everyone. Welcome to your radio. Welcome to another edition of It's Polka Time. I'm your host, Craig Ebel. Settling in once again, spinning you guaranteed the biggest, best, and widest variety of polka music right now on It's Polka Time. We're going to take another healthy listen to all this new music that we've been receiving into the studios of It's Polka Time. But first and foremost, our requests and dedications. I have a Polka Time email from Elizabeth King. Oh, it's so good to hear from you again. It says, good morning, Craig. Sending lots of good wishes from Wayne, Nebraska. Could you please play the Judy Polka for Judy Johnson, who celebrated her birthday recently? Judy lives in St. Paul, Nebraska. This request comes from her family, friends, and fellow members of the Howard County Intoxicated Secret Monthly Brunch Club. You gotta love that. We all love your show and we listen to you each and every Sunday over KTIC 840 AM out of West Point, Nebraska. Keep up the good work. Elizabeth King, thank you very much for your request once again. It is great to hear from you. And Judy Johnson, happy birthday to you. This song is going out to you. It's Music of the Project from their recording First and Ten. And the Judy Polka, by request on It's Polka Time.

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1: Well, thanks. Thanks a lot, Fred the Axeman Axberg. 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Their release is entitled Dutchmen on Parade. 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
1: Thanks once again, Fred the Axeman Axeberg. 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Here's a Dolly Parton tune called 9 to 5 on its Polka Time.

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8: Yeah, hi. 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
7: Location?
8: In the woods, just outside of town.
7: Oh, not surprising. You've got your home. Bears have theirs.
8: Yeah, but see, this wasn't just any bear. 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
7: Jeans and a hat. That's definitely Smokey. What exactly did he have to say?
8: Well, we were about to head home, you know, after having a bonfire.
7: Oh, I can guess where this is going.
8: Right, right. 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
8: Sorry.
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0: From Toronto, Canada, that's John Goodall and Goodale from the Pangora's Box recording featuring Ted Lang on a Billy Joel tune called She's Always a Woman to Me on It's Polka Time. 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

Fred Zwick, the International Sound Machine, featuring the polka-loving gal Christine Hibbs on What a Little Polka Can Do on It's Polka Time. Here's Alaska's polka danzantic along with Minnesota's Donnie Klausner on a tune called Concertina Hop.

Hey, folks, that's going to do it for me, Craig Ebel, on another edition of It's Polka Time. Hope you enjoyed the show. We'll do it all again next week. Taking Me Home is the New Brass from Springfield, Massachusetts, and a song called We Like It Polka. We'll see you next week on the radio for another edition of It's Polka Time. So long, everyone.

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And off we go again. It's another edition of It's Polka Time. Hi, polka music fans. Your polka DJ, Craig Ebel, settling in once again, spinning you the best, biggest, and widest variety of polka music on It's Polka Time. Kicking off our show today is the Tuba Dan Band. 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On It's Polka Time.

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0: That's Bob and Ernie, the Zolka Brothers Polka Band, with a tune called I Love You. Before that, we heard from Walt Solik and his orchestra with a big, big hit from him called the Green Parrot Polka. We also heard from Tuba Dan from Ripon, Wisconsin, from their recording Let Her Rip and a song called the Jolly Tuba Polka. That's for you on It's Polka Time. Hello, everyone. Welcome to your radio. Welcome to another edition of It's Polka Time. I'm your host, Craig Ebel, settling in once again, spinning you guaranteed the biggest, best, and widest variety of polka music right now on It's Polka Time. 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
1: 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The World Concertina Congress, promoting and preserving the Chemnitzer concertina and its diverse cultural music across the globe since 1975.
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That's a polka band to come out of Parma, Ohio in the mid-1970s. They were known as Bob Richard's Polka Brothers. And that was the Polka Brothers Polka. Right here on It's Polka Time. Hello, everyone. Welcome to your radio. Welcome to another edition of It's Polka Time. I'm your host, Craig Ebel. Settling in once again, spinning you guaranteed the biggest, best, and widest variety of polka music right now on It's Polka Time. We're going to take another healthy listen to all this new music that we've been receiving into the studios of It's Polka Time. But first and foremost, our requests and dedications. I have a Polka Time email from Elizabeth King. Oh, it's so good to hear from you again. It says, good morning, Craig. Sending lots of good wishes from Wayne, Nebraska. Could you please play the Judy Polka for Judy Johnson, who celebrated her birthday recently? Judy lives in St. Paul, Nebraska. This request comes from her family, friends, and fellow members of the Howard County Intoxicated Secret Monthly Brunch Club. You gotta love that. We all love your show and we listen to you each and every Sunday over KTIC 840 AM out of West Point, Nebraska. Keep up the good work. Elizabeth King, thank you very much for your request once again. It is great to hear from you. And Judy Johnson, happy birthday to you. This song is going out to you. It's Music of the Project from their recording First and Ten. And the Judy Polka, by request on It's Polka Time.

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1: 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Here's a Dolly Parton tune called 9 to 5 on its Polka Time.

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Fred Zwick, the International Sound Machine, featuring the polka-loving gal Christine Hibbs on What a Little Polka Can Do on It's Polka Time. 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

Hey folks, that's going to do it for me, Craig Ebel, on another edition of It's Polka Time. Hope you enjoyed the show. We'll do it all again next week. Taking Me Home is the New Brass from Springfield, Massachusetts, and a song called We Like It Polka. 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So long, everyone.

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8: I was watching a video clip recently, and you know, it was really interesting because the woman speaking was describing almost exactly the same Donald Trump I have been describing to you for years. She had grown up around Washington, D.C. She referred to Washington, you know, as her hometown. And I am from the Northeast, comparatively speaking. Donald Trump is older than I am. But in a sense, you know, I grew up with him. And long before Donald Trump entered politics, people in the Northeast very much knew who he was, certainly in the tri-state area. And I have told you about Fred Trump, his father, mentioned a couple of things to you about him. I've told you about Roy Cohn, his mentor, who is an infamous fellow. I've told you about John Barron, Donald Trump's imaginary spokesman, who's his AI personality, who is actually Donald Trump. This was before there was any AI. This is before Donald Trump was calling reporters. He was pretending to be somebody else, and the person's name was John Barron. I've told you about the federal housing discrimination case brought by the Nixon Justice Department in 1973 against Donald Trump

0: that I have described Donald Trump as unfit to hold even so much as the office of a city dog catcher. If there even is such an office, a municipal dog catcher. And that's pejorative. I admit it, certainly. But it's also advisory to you. I am telling you something. I am warning you about the character of the man. The New York media knew him as the mouth. They called him the mouth. This was a guy who could always be counted on to say something outrageous. Reporters went to him continually because he never shut up. He always had an opinion. He was always good, you know, for a quotation. But much of the same media regarded him as a joke, an eccentric, a disagreeable Queens landlord who desperately wanted to be accepted by Manhattan society. And then I watched this woman, getting back to where I started, describe exactly the same person. And I thought, hooray, yahoo, legitimization at last, even though I was the only one, so far as I know, I was the only one who saw it. Verification at last, affirmation at last, because I knew I was not imagining it. He really was that way. He was always that way. And of course, you know, now he's 10, 20 times worse because power does not repair a defective character. Power reveals it. Power liberates it. Power allows the defect to become policy. You don't have to take my word for any of this. Go look it up. Verify it. An act of citizenry has to do that. You have been given a franchise. It's not an entitlement. It's a franchise. The franchise of the vote bespeaks civic responsibility. You have an obligation to exercise it intelligently. So investigate, read, compare what people tell you, like, you know, me, with the historical record. You know, what amused me about this was the kind of graveyard humor. It reminded me of the gravedigger in Hamlet. Hamlet picks up the skull of Yorick, and just trust me, this is what it is. And Yorick was the court jester, and Hamlet knew him when he was just a kid. And he says, I knew him, Horatio. The gravedigger scene, it's comic relief inside a tragedy. Shakespeare gives the audience a moment to breathe while death, if you've seen it, I highly urge you to see it. It's one of the great plays of literature. It's literally, death is literally being unearthed and committed around them. That is approximately what we have here. It is not slapstick. It is not fall on the floor funny. It is the moment when somebody else looks at the same skull and says, yes, that is Yorick. You were not imagining him. And this is Politics by Jake.
1: This is Politics by Jake. Most commentators merely report events. Jake decodes and reveals the hidden systems beneath the headlines. He exposes the enduring, sometimes generational patterns that govern history, politics, economics, and human behavior. Jake names the unnamed. He brings into focus the things that we're hiding, sometimes even in plain sight. And now, here's Jake.
0: Hello, everybody. I'm Jake, and welcome to the show, Politics by Jake. On Politics by Jake, what I do is I break down political and economic reality, and I do this so that you can understand, you know, what's actually happening and how to position yourself accordingly. If you want that kind of analysis applied directly to your personal situation, I do offer private one-on-one strategy sessions. The link is in the description. And finally, you can also find Politics by Jake on iHeart, YouTube, Spotify, Podbean, most other podcast platforms. And with that said, we've got a lot of show. So let's get into it. Israeli Prime Minister Benjamin Netanyahu is expected to come to New York for the United Nations General Assembly in September.

0: New York City Mayor Zohran Mamdani, who I have somewhat, he's a Shiite. I'll get to that in a minute. I've somewhat described as the caliph of the city, has said that Netanyahu should be arrested pursuant to the warrant issued by the International Criminal Court. Now, Mamdani has since acknowledged the central problem. New York City does not possess the illegal authority to do it. Sorry, the legal authority to do it. That's because mayors do not conduct American foreign policy. The United States is not a party to the Rome Statute that created the International Criminal Court. The federal government generally recognizes immunity for sitting foreign heads of government. Representatives traveling to the United Nations also receive protections arising from federal law, international practice in the United Nations Headquarters Agreement, because the idea is for leaders to meet and to talk, and that is considered more important and I understand why people might feel this way, but it's considered more important for them to be able to come and to receive a qualified immunity in that situation. And, you know, New York is one of the great cities of the world, certainly. But the mayor of New York cannot seize control of American foreign policy because he dislikes a visiting head of government. That would be something that the Romans called ultra vires. It's beyond his lawful authority. I have heard people talking about this. I've heard them invoke something called the Logan Act in discussing this. And strictly speaking, that's probably not the cleanest legal argument. The Logan Act concerns unauthorized negotiation or correspondence with foreign governments. And the more immediate problems here are federal supremacy, you know, diplomatic immunity, the status of the United Nations representatives, and the simple absence of municipal authority. In other words, this is political theater by Mamdani. It's a political stunt. Mamdani has to be smarter than this, I would say. There are serious questions involving Israel, Gaza, the conduct of the war, the ICC warrant, the International Criminal Court, and the authority of international institutions. And those questions deserve serious treatment. But seriousness begins with recognizing who possesses what authority. And a mayor is not the Secretary of State. A municipal police department is not the State Department. New York City is not an independent nation, and the United Nations does not exist in New York City merely at the pleasure of whatever local political chieftain or caliph or coalition happens to control City Hall. These are not the old Tammany Hall days, Boss Tweed. The United States assumed obligations when it agreed to host the United Nations. Those obligations cannot be set aside by a mayoral press conference. You may dislike Netanyahu. There are many who do. You may believe that the ICC's allegations, you may reject them. You may believe in them. But none of those positions magically confers power on a local official who does not possess it. And that distinction between wanting to do something and having the lawful power to do it, it's one of the distinctions disappearing from modern politics. People increasingly believe that moral certainty creates or confers jurisdiction. It doesn't. This is the problem with Trump. Probably get into it in a few minutes. I want to start talking about it, but it's probably too early. I think I'm doing that later in the show. The law does not work that way, is the idea. Government does not work that way. It can't work that way. It's rules-based. People may not like the rules, but we're going to talk about what happens when people don't like the rules and when you don't follow the rules and how that and how that works. The international system cannot work that way, and we're going to be talking about that too. So, and let's talk about that. People sometimes mock the phrase, the rules-based international order. They call it, you know, quaint. They call it hokey or hokum. They call it obsolete. They regard it as an acute affectation used by diplomats and professors. But let any violent movement seize a strategic choke point through which the world's commerce must travel. And suddenly, yeah, those rules will not seem quite so quaint. Let armed fanatics decide which tanker may pass, which nation may trade, which cargo may reach its destination, and which civilian population must pay the price. Then the abstraction becomes rather immediate. Oil prices rise, transportation costs rise, food costs rise, insurance costs rise, factories slow down, employment suffers. You become poorer. The people controlling the choke point, they may not care that you become poorer. They probably have grievances against you. They probably don't like you. Your hardship may be the source, therefore, of their leverage. This is why the Strait of Hormuz matters. This is why the Suez Canal matters. This is why the Bab el-Mandeb matters. This is why geography still matters, despite all our technology. A missile does not abolish geography. A drone does not abolish geography. A satellite does not abolish geography. Technology changes the instruments of power. It does not repeal the map. And since the religious element is often invoked, let us be precise. Twelver Shiism, which is what we're dealing with here, the modern iteration of the Medes and the Persian, the Iranians, they're pretty much into Twelver Shiism. Twelver Shiism teaches that the 12th Imam entered occultation, which means he's occluded. He hasn't disappeared, but he's hidden. And he will ultimately return as the Mahdi. That is a longstanding religious belief held by millions of people who are not violent and are not plotting the destruction of anybody. We should not confuse an entire religious tradition with the ideology of the Iranian regime or the conduct of the Islamic Revolutionary Guard Corps. Religion can be a fine thing, but religious language can also be harnessed by political power. Apocalyptic belief can be converted into state ideology. A government can convince its followers that ordinary restraints do not apply because history or God is moving through them. That is where the danger lies. The danger is not that somebody possesses a theology. The danger arises when political leaders use that theology to justify violence, domination, the deliberate disruption of civilian life. The Hebrew scriptures talk about this. They talk about people who rise up early in the morning and whose feet run to do evil. Every civilization has understood that such people exist. The question is whether the rest of us intend to organize civilization or allow those people to organize it for us. Because if armed fanatics control international commerce, the world begins to come apart. And you will feel it. The rules-based order, it won't seem cute anymore. It won't seem quaint. It won't seem hokey. When you cannot obtain what you need, when energy becomes unaffordable, when shipping stops, when instability begins traveling from one region to another, like electricity through a wire.
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0: 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And now let's get back to Jake and Politics by Jake.
1: And now, Politics by Jake continues.
0: All right, and this is Politics by Jake, and we are back. Now, on Politics by Jake, I break down political and economic realities so that you can understand what's actually happening and position yourself accordingly. Now, if you would like this kind of analysis in your own personal business or financial life, I do one-on-one strategy sessions. The link on that is in the description. You can check that out. Finally, as always, you can find Politics by Jake on iHeart, Podbean, and most other platforms for social media. And now we come to an extraordinarily and deeply disturbing question. Iranian drones have struck facilities associated with the Central Intelligence Agency in the Gulf region. And I'm not talking about Langley, mind you. I'm talking about the CIA's headquarters, their facilities in the Gulf. These are sensitive locations. They're secret. That raises an obvious question. How did Iran identify them? How did they know where they were accurately enough to attack them? The United States intelligence analysts are investigating whether Russia helped Iran by providing targeting information, satellite imagery, technical assistance, or advanced drone technology. I want to be careful here. The investigation has not reached a publicly established conclusion, but my suspicion? It's Russia. Russia possesses the satellite capability. Russia possesses the intelligence apparatus. Russia has reportedly provided Iran already with a lot of technical and targeting support during this war. Now, suspicion is not yet proof, but that distinction matters. Nevertheless, consider what is being investigated. Russia, whose leader Donald Trump persistently describes in the language of a personal friendship, may have helped Iran attack American intelligence facilities. Russia, are you listening? Russia, are you listening? I imagine Donald Trump saying, well, he did, didn't he? In the first campaign. Russia, are you listening now? Help me kill Americans. That's the practical meaning of the allegation being investigated. And this is not an abstraction about election interference or social media propaganda, about which we could certainly speak. That's not the purpose in this segment. This concerns targeting information that may have helped an adversary strike American facilities and endanger American lives. So I have a question for Donald Trump. Have you discussed this with Vladimir Vladimirovich Putin? Have you demanded an answer? Have you told Putin that providing targeting intelligence to Iran would make Russia responsible for attacks upon Americans? Or are you afraid to upset him because he's your friend? Donald Trump talks about Putin as though he were a six-year-old, talking about another boy on the playground. He's my friend. Recep Tayyip Erdogan, or Erdogan, is my friend. Xi Jinping is my friend. Kim Jong-un, little rocket man. I like him so much. He's my friend. Vladimir Putin, he's my friend. Vladdy's my friend. Isn't it interesting how frequently Donald Trump's friends assist governments and movements that threaten or attack Americans? What kind of cockamamie friendship is that? What kind of American repeatedly places his longing for personal approval above the clear-eyed assessment of national interest? And, you know, Donald Trump has told us repeatedly, of course, that victory is arriving. And this is a war of necessity now. It might have been a war of choice before. It's a war of necessity. You've got to win it. But he's told us the war is about to end. The agreement is about to be signed. And the Strait of Hormuz is open. Everything is going beautifully. It's beautiful. It's going to be beautiful. This is how he talks. He has said variations of this so many times, I've actually lost count. And yet the fighting continues. Shipping remains disrupted and dangerous. Insurers, energy markets, governments, and ship owners are reacting not to Donald Trump's declarations, but they're reacting to the conditions in the water. A presidential statement does not make shipping safe. Saying it's beautiful does not help the situation. A social media post does not stop a missile. Calling something a victory does not make it a victory. We saw this during COVID. The virus would disappear. It was under control. Everything was going to be well. Just one day you're going to wake up and it's going to be gone and it's going to be beautiful. And the facts kept colliding with the proclamation, and the proclamation kept being repeated anyway. And you know, this is just one reason why Trump is useful to oligarchs, and they know it. Oligarchs, billionaires, what I call technologarchs. He's willing to say whatever power requires him to say. He's not there, believe me. He's not there because he possesses some extraordinary command of law, you know, economics, military strategy, diplomacy, geopolitics. He's there because he's a tool. And I say that in a pejorative and actual way. He's a fool. He's an inveterate liar. And he does not suffer from the pangs of compunction or morality that restrain more conscientious people. That is useful to people who need a president to tell the public doublespeak, Orwellian. Instability is prosperity. Defeat is victory. Peace is war. War is peace. Corruption is reform. Reform is corruption. And that private enrichment is national policy. That's George Orwell, 1984. That's where it comes from. And we're living the nightmare now. When Trump feels small, and I've described him as a poor little rich boy, he sometimes reveals things that he should not reveal. Remember this? Remember the 2017 Oval Office meeting with Russia Foreign Minister Sergei Lavrov, Russian Ambassador Sergei Kislyak? Trump reportedly disclosed during that meeting highly classified intelligence concerning an Islamic State threat. The information was reported to have originated with Israel. The president possessed broad authority to disclose it, but that was not the point. The point is judgment. An ally, Israel, trusted sensitive intelligence to the United States, and Donald Trump reportedly shared details with senior representatives of Russia while apparently attempting to impress them. He wanted them to think he was important. I'm trying to explain something to you about the man. He wanted them to think he was important. He wanted them to know that he knew things. It reminds me of Fredo in The Godfather Part 2. I'm smart. I know things. I can do things. The photograph of Lavrov standing in the Oval Office seemed almost symbolic. Russian officials enjoying access to the center of American power while the American president tried to win, fawning, groveling. Do you understand the gravity of this with the words I'm using? Longing to win their admiration. He was not demonstrating strength. He was demonstrating need. The poor little rich boy, Richie Rich, needed the powerful man to like him.
1: We'll return to Jake in just a moment.
0: 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And now let's get back to Jake and Politics by Jake.
1: And now, Politics by Jake continues.
0: All right, and it's Politics by Jake, and we're back. I break down on Politics by Jake political and economic realities so you can understand what's actually happening and so that you can, you know, position yourself accordingly. If you want this kind of analysis applied to your personal business or financial situation, I do one-on-one strategy sessions. We can set something like that up. Address, the information on that is in the description. And once again, I would remind you that this show is available on iHeartRadio, Podbean, Spotify, and most other major podcast platforms. Okay, so there's so much to talk about. And I've been anxious because I haven't talked about this one aspect of it. I'm going to talk about it now. We're going to spend some time. Probably we're going to spend more time talking about it, especially as the election grows closer. Donald Trump is pushing cryptocurrency deeper into the structure of the federal government and the American financial system. And let's be accurate, shall we, about what this means. He has not literally placed the dollar on a Bitcoin standard. The Federal Reserve is not presently promising to redeem dollars for cryptocurrency once the Treasury, in the same way that the Treasury once redeemed paper currency for gold. But the administration has established a strategic Bitcoin reserve using forfeited federal holdings. It has promoted legislation favorable to digital assets. It has also directed the federal regulatory apparatus to consider giving financial technology and cryptocurrency companies greater access to traditional banking and payment system, including potential access to the Federal Reserve payment services and master accounts. That's not the same as tying the dollar to Bitcoin. But it does tie the cryptocurrency ecosystem more closely to the public financial architecture, and that creates a serious question. Who bears the risk when private speculation is brought closer to the public balance sheet? Cryptocurrency is what you've heard me call digital smoke and mirrors, and we're going to talk more about that in coming shows. That does not mean that nobody has ever made any money from it. People make money from bubbles all the time. And that's what crypto is. They make money until the time comes when they do not. What it means is that the asset does not represent a claim. And we've talked about this on previous shows, upon a productive enterprise in the way that stock can represent ownership of a company. It is not a bond backed by an obligation to pay. It is not a factory. It is not a farm. It does not produce steel or food or medicine or housing, transportation, or energy. In fact, you could make an argument that Bitcoin is energy, but I'm getting ahead of myself. Its value depends overwhelmingly. It's speculative. It's the quintessence of speculation. Its value depends overwhelmingly on what another person will pay for it. And when you have a situation like that, you have the advent and operation of the greater fool theory, when an asset's price depends principally upon the expectation that it will rise, that somebody else will pay more. The structure becomes fragile. That's basically the essence of the greater fool theory. A particular cryptocurrency can go to zero. And it has. And it does. Confidence can disappear. Liquidity can evaporate. The question is not whether blockchain technology has its uses. It does. The question is whether speculative digital assets should be woven into the federal payment system in a manner that creates a moral hazard, because this creates a moral hazard. Private parties, they receive an upside. Who receives the downside when the Treasury is involved? If cryptocurrency firms gain the prestige and access associated with the Federal Reserve, will investors assume that Washington stands behind them? If a major institution fails, will the same politicians who celebrated deregulation suddenly tell the taxpayers that intervention is necessary to save the system? That's how private speculation becomes public liability. First, the government legitimizes the risk, too big to fail. The institutions concentrate the risk. Then the bubble bursts. Then the public is informed. Remember the last time this happened? President Bush came on a Friday afternoon and said, we need $750 billion by Monday or we're all going to die, figuratively speaking. The financial system is going to crash. It's going to be destroyed. Remember that? That's the next step in this. The public is then informed that allowing the institution to fail would be catastrophic. We've seen this before. Different asset, different vocabulary, same old dance. Okay, now, I want to talk about this. America is on the defensive now. When was the last time we heard of that? America on the defensive now? Why? Well, it's because we have a president who too often appears to think of China first, mainland China, communist China first, Russia first, Turkey first, North Korea first, or I mean, at least, you know, dictator first, and only afterwards asks what serves the United States. China, Russia, Iran, North Korea. That's called the crinks. These are the principal states challenging the international order. That's what's going on right now. I know you're busy trying to keep your nostrils above the economic waterline. I know you're trying to do normalcy. I know you're trying to raise your family. I know you're trying to do your job. I know you're just trying to live life. I get it. But these principal states are aggressively challenging the international order. They do not all possess identical interests. They are not one perfectly unified bloc, but they share an exact objection to a system that limits their freedom to coerce their neighbors, because that's what they want to do, coerce their neighbors and dominate their regions. They regard rules of the internationally based rules-based order as unfair. They've been treated so unfairly Does that remind you of anybody?
2: Donald Trump has been treated so unfairly. He feels their pain.
0: The politics of grievance is not confined to MAGA. It is also the language of revisionist states. Russia says it was humiliated. China says it was contained. Iran says it was oppressed. North Korea says it was threatened. Trump says he was persecuted. Every grievance becomes permission. Every restraint becomes victimization. Every demand for accountability becomes evidence of conspiracy. It is the logic of that great movie with Humphrey Bogart that I highly recommend that you watch. You will love it. Called The Treasure of the Sierra Madre. Remember the Mexican bandits? Remember what they said? Badges? We don't need no stinking badges. Rules? We don't need no stinking rules. Treaties? We don't need no stinking treaties. Courts? I could go on here. I'm having fun. Humor me. We don't need no stinking courts. Elections? Only when we win them. Have you heard this? One man, one vote, one time. Have you heard that? That's the way some elections go in some of these places. That is the common psychological architecture. And when the United States retreats from principled leadership, the crink states become more aggressive. They press. They probe. They test. They look for weakness. They have analysts. They have intelligence services. They have experts who study the psychology, the health, the habits, the vanities, the insecurities, and the cognitive capacity of American presidents. You've heard me talk about Donald Trump's likely frontotemporal lobe dementia. You think that they don't look at stuff like this as well? They most certainly do. Vladimir Putin is not improvising when he deals with Donald Trump. Xi Jinping, president for life, emperor of China, mainland China. He's not improvising. They're preparing. They assess, and I believe that they see a sucker.
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0: 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And now let's get back to Jake and Politics by Jake.
1: This is Politics by Jake. Stay with us.
0: Okay, and this is Politics by Jake, and we're back. And now, you know, I have raised concerns. You guys who watch the show, you know this. I've raised concerns about Donald Trump's cognitive condition before the last break. I just did it. Let me state this carefully. Just so you know, I have not examined Donald Trump clinically. I am not diagnosing him from a distance. Ethical rules generally prohibit psychiatrists, which I also am not, although I do have a minor in my undergrad degree in psychology. Ethical rules generally prohibit psychiatrists from issuing formal diagnoses of public figures who they have not personally examined and who have not authorized such an opinion. But citizens are permitted to observe a president. We're permitted to notice changes in language, in memory, in impulse control, in physical presentation, and in behavior. We are permitted to ask whether the person entrusted with nuclear weapons and American military power is mentally and physically capable of exercising that authority. Some mental health professionals have publicly raised concerns about Trump's cognitive condition. Others reject remote diagnosis if a definitive diagnosis requires examination, they say. But the larger political issue does not require us to name a disease, you see. The issue is observable capacity. Is he becoming more confused? Is his speech becoming less coherent? Is his judgment deteriorating? Can he absorb complex information? Can he distinguish flattering relationships from strategic relationships? Can he process an unwelcome fact without replacing it with a comforting fiction? Those are legitimate public questions, and they interact with something I believe has been present throughout Donald Trump's life. A profound inferiority complex. And, you know, only the bully truly understands inferiority, the torment. The bravado is just the facade, the gilded rooms. They're a facade, the name on the building, it's a facade. The arches, the plans, the theatrical anger, it's the facade. And behind it stands Richie Rich. The poor little rich boy, desperate, so desperate, to be invited into a club that regards him as useful, perhaps, but inferior. We have examples. We have all sorts of examples of this. This reminds me, one of them is Game of Thrones. I think in another show, I was commenting on Ser Davos. It was not Ser Davos that I wish to refer to now. It's Janos or Janos Slint. Slint was an arrogant and abusive when he believed the structure of power protected him. When Jon Snow sentenced him to death, the arrogance collapsed. I encourage you to look at the clip with YouTube or look at the show. And he begged. And in excellent acting, he said that he was actually afraid. This man who had been so arrogant, so proud, so obnoxious, said he was afraid. He begged. He said, I'm afraid. I've always been afraid. Wow. But this is the truth behind many bullies. They're afraid. Donald Trump knows he's in over his head. He knows about the bankruptcy. He knows about the casinos. He knows about the 34 felony counts upon which he was convicted out of 91 criminal indictments. He knows about the civil fraud findings. He knows about E. Jean Carroll. Civil jury found Trump liable for sexually abusing and defaming Carroll. Awarded her $5 million. A separate jury later awarded her an additional $83.3 million for the defamation. That's interesting, isn't it? Defamation gets you more than rape. I don't know. The first jury did not issue a criminal conviction for rape because it was a civil case, as I've explained. It's a different concept. But the presiding judge also explained later that the conduct the jury found, it amounted to rape in the ordinary modern meaning of the word, even though it did not satisfy the narrow, more technical definition then used in New York's penal law. That's the accurate formulation. And Donald Trump, he knows all of it. And he knows that he couldn't make it disappear. He could delay. He could appeal. He could attack. He could use power and money, as he has always done, to postpone the consequences, but he could not make the record vanish. That is the man occupying the presidency. He wants Erdogan to be his friend. He wants Putin to be his friend. He wants Xi to be his friend. He wants Kim Jong-un, the little rocket man, to be his friend. Who calls him a dotard? You know who a dotard is? It's someone who's in his declining years. He wants authoritarian killers to accept him as one of them because he wants to be like them. He sees their freedom from accountability, and he mistakes it for greatness. He sees fear, and he mistakes it for respect. He sees obedience, and he mistakes it for love. But these men are not his friends. They use him. They flatter him. They study him. They offer him the emotional morsel that he's wanted all his life. And this is actually, if he wasn't such a monster, this would be pathetic. He wants acceptance. And where do you think he originally didn't get it from? And then they seek payment in the currency of the American national interest. Donald Trump cultivates personal relationships where the United States requires strategy. He confuses flattery with success. He confuses being received with being respected. He confuses being used with belonging. That is not merely pathetic. In a president, that's dangerous.
1: This is Politics by Jake. And now, Politics by Jake continues.
0: All right, it's Politics by Jake, and we're back. And, you know, before the break, we were discussing the difference between power and strategy. And last week, I ran out of time, and we're coming, unfortunately, to the end of our time here. But last week, I ran out of time just as I was turning from military strategy to political strategy. So I want to take just a moment at the end of the show here, and let's talk about that now. One of the biggest strategic mistakes Democrats continue to make is something I have started calling the fratricide caucus. What do I mean by that? The fratricide caucus. Suppose you have a perfectly good Democratic member of Congress sitting in a district the Democrats already hold, right? Instead of going after Republican seats where an election can actually change the balance of power, you have people on the ultra left trying to defeat the Democrat who is already there. They're trying to knock off one of their own. That's fratricide. That's killing your brother. Frater is the Roman word, the Latin word for brother. You're killing your own political brothers. This is a terrible strategy. Every dollar spent defeating another Democrat is another Democrat in a safe Democratic district is a dollar that is not being spent defeating Republicans in competitive districts. Every organizer occupied with purifying a safe seat is an organizer who is not registering voters somewhere where the result remains uncertain. Every month spent attacking somebody who already votes with you most of the time is a month the opposition can use to consolidate their power. Politics is about addition. It's not about subtraction. You win by expanding your coalition, not knocking it off. You do not win by conducting ideological purges against people who already vote with you most of the time. This does not mean incumbents possess a divine right to remain in office. You know what the old saying is, there are two ways to run for political office, either run unopposed or run scared. It does not mean a Democrat must never face a primary. It means strategy requires priorities. Ask what victory accomplishes. If replacing one Democrat with another changes nothing about control of Congress while a neighboring Republican remains unchallenged, what exactly have you achieved? You may have won an internal argument. You may have conquered a committee meeting. You may have purified the district. You may still have left the Republican majority intact and untouched and unopposed and fearless. That is the fratricide caucus that I'm talking about. It mistakes conquest inside the coalition for growth outside the coalition. And finally, that brings us to something else that is said constantly, talked about the socialists, the democratic socialists, Alexandria Ocasio-Cortez, Bernie Sanders, the squad, Now let me surprise you, okay? Many of the policies most commonly associated with these politicians, they're not socialist in the traditional sense. They're better described as social democratic reforms operating within a capitalist economy. That does not mean the democratic socialists of America are not socialists. The organization itself embraces broader forms of social and democratic ownership, but words matter. And we must distinguish an organization's ultimate ideology from the policies it is famous for. Before elected officials get a place in Congress. Socialism, traditionally understood, involves public, social, or worker ownership, control of the means of production. You know, the factories, the industries, the commanding heights of the economy. Medicare for All is a large government social insurance program. It is not government ownership of the entire economy. Higher taxes are not inherently socialism. Regulation is not inherently socialism. A welfare state is not inherently socialism. People use the word as a political alarm bell because definition has been replaced by emotion. Now, I have said before, and I still believe, that there are a handful of industries in which the public interest is so overwhelming that government ownership or control deserves consideration. Boeing is one example because national security is involved. TikTok is another kind of example. When a communication platform used by millions of Americans may be subject to the influence of the Chinese Communist Party, it is no longer merely a private business operation. It becomes a national security question. There are sectors in which the public interest is so compelling that government has a legitimate and perhaps an unavoidable role. That is very different from government ownership of an entire economy. So when politicians call themselves democratic socialists, ask what they actually propose. Ask what the words mean. Ask whether the proposal socializes production, provides public insurance, or merely redistributes income. Those are different things. If we cannot define our terms, we cannot think. If we cannot think, we cannot govern. And this is Politics by Jake. I'm sorry to say we're out of time. I had other things prepared. Hopefully we'll get to them next week. Have a great week. And I look forward, God willing, if we make it to next week, for you to be watching the show. And thanks for joining me. Bye-bye now.
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5: I'm Dr. Anthony Lizerwitz, and this is Climate Connections. In March 2025, more than a foot of rain fell on parts of South Texas in less than 3 days.
6: Some communities were flooded and inundated for up to and even longer than a week after the major rain event.
5: Lucas Belluri, a PhD candidate at the University of Arizona, says some of the hardest hit areas were low-income, largely Latino communities called colonias.
6: Colonias are highly vulnerable to flooding. Many colonias were built in former farmland that was sort of shaped like a bowl to be irrigated from the Rio Grande River.
5: And most colonias lack adequate drainage. So during storms, which are growing more intense as the climate changes, water rushes into these low-lying areas and has nowhere to go. To help highlight the problem, Belluri partnered with community groups to develop a flood mapping tool that combines satellite data with information shared by residents. It shows exactly which areas in the southern tip of Texas were inundated during each of 13 flood events over the past 8 years.
6: And it enables people to zoom in, to zoom out, to type in their address.
5: The maps help reveal which areas bear the greatest burden during extreme rain, so people can advocate for solutions to help keep their communities safe. 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

0: Team, this is Robert Porter and Ipiani Lockhart with the I Love San Bernardino County Radio Show on KCAMBC 106.5 FM, 1050 AM, where we will talk politics, culture, and history. What's up, Ipiani? How you doing, brother?
1: Yo, blessed to be alive, man. Got another day. How about yourself, brother?
0: Man, I am feeling absolutely fantastic today.
1: Awesome. I can tell. You've been high energy since we got here, man, and it's beautiful.
0: I did have a Dr. Pepper.
1: Okay, it's a sugar high.
0: With a good one with like cream soda in it, some weird one.
1: Was it
0: like
1: cannabis infused?
0: Oh, no, but you know, that happens with Mr. Trees anyways, right? But good things, got all my mom's bills paid, right? Amen. Feeling good, got our doctor's appointments together, right? So I have a little bit of time to focus on me. Got a good session writing up in the mountains this week, I got to... I'm using AI to analyze some ancient songs.
1: Yes.
0: And just kind of trying to match them up to when the stars rise over the horizon, like where you would see them. So like, I kind of like interesting all these different timing aspects in these songs. So that's what I've been doing, and that's what I'm gonna keep writing on. And man, I'm keep going because you're my inspiration.
1: Oh, brother.
0: Motivation.

0: They're located at 2450 Blake Street over there in Muskoy, and they're just now accepting fall enrollment. So if you look at this post for this show, or you check out my posts on I Love San Bernardino by Robert Porter, or my personal page, you'll see that these are available. Now, if your school is a public school, you can still attend a charter school, yes. Right? You just have to, you know, enroll your kid there. So give them a call. You may not want to. I don't know. But I think once you go over there and do a tour of the campus, you're going to want to have your kids there. So definitely. That's my own personal opinion. But after I walked the campus, saw the culinary, the visual arts, the automotive, all yes. that different stuff, I'm like, oh my gosh, these kids are, you know.
1: I love the fact that they have a focus on trades and vocational skills, right? Because that's needed. Not everyone wants to go to college or desires to go to college, right? So if you can learn a skill set while in high school and come out and be employer ready to walk into those opportunities with no debt, like, that's a great setup.
0: It truly is. Well, and thank you, Powell Charter Academy, for supporting our show for almost about 2 years.
1: Yeah, that's what you were saying.
0: Wow. Incredible. Standout of the week?
1: Yes, our standout of the week is Owen Duckworth of IE Rebound. Mr. Duckworth has been giving back to the community ever since I met Brother. I met Brother probably about 6-7 years ago. Anytime I've had a need to help someone in the community, if I can't find anyone to support me, if I knock on Brother's door, he usually helps with no hesitation. Want to shout out their backpack giveaway that's going to be happening this Saturday at New Hope Family Life Center over there at the Dorothy Ingram Library on the west side. It'll be taking place from 9 a.m. to... It starts at 9, let me just say it like that. It'll be food, music. Brother said they got 700 backpacks to give away, so he wanted me to shout it out. So, and just come over there, first come, first serve, but it's going to be a great time.
0: And there's need.
1: Oh, totally.
0: Yeah,
1: totally.
0: And I want to thank them personally from the bottom of my heart, because I know that getting a backpack was very important, and if you couldn't afford what some of those backpacks were, you know, hard to get and are expensive or whatever, so you feel left out or whatever, so I'm glad. I think this is awesome. And then there's supplies as well in those backpacks,
1: yes,
0: right?
1: Yes, definitely.
0: So that, you know, like,
1: the
0: then that's taking money that the teachers sometimes have to spend on these, right?
1: Yes, yeah. I know so about
0: like,
1: that.
0: Oh, and of course, parents too,
1: yes,
0: right?
1: Yes,
0: but like,
1: totally.
0: But teachers, yeah, like they really appreciate when a student's well equipped.
1: Yes,
0: so.
1: Totally.
0: Excellent. And I appreciate that. And that's brought to you by Chubbsy Smash Burger.
1: Smash.
0: Oh man, I'm gonna go get me a you know, they got lettuce and tomato now.
1: I hear
0: right?
1: you.
0: So
1: I hear
0: like,
1: you.
0: You can get jalapenos and pickles too.
1: There you go.
0: Right. So you get it all together like that, and then you feed it one to mama on a keto bun, and she doesn't know the difference.
1: You know what? I'm gonna try to get the LA Try guy to come out here, and then there's another. He might be Asian or Filipino that he does. His stuff pops up in my feed all the time. He's out there in L.A. area as well. I'm going to definitely tag Chubbsy's in there and see if they come out. I saw it's been a couple of influencers that have come to Chubbsy's, and everybody loves the burger. I think IE Explorer even came out there to Chubbsy's.
0: Yeah,
1: everyone
0: yeah.
1: that's been to Chubbsy's loves the burgers. They're awesome.
0: Family Street Food's
1: yes.
0: been to Chubbsy's,
1: he was
0: right?
1: just at Chubbsy's like the other day. I just reshared his video.
0: And when is that on? And when do you listen to that other show, Mr. Trees? And how do you find out more about KCAA?
2: You could tune into Family Street Food or any other KCAA show from the KCAA app. Just go ahead and type in KCAA, and you could tune in via the Google Play Store or the Apple App Store. And you could tune in from Paris, France or Paris, California. Oh, oui, oui.
0: Right on, man. An incredible day, incredible day. Well, what do you have in store for us today, Yanni?
1: Definitely have an amazing show today, and a show that's going to be featuring advocacy as well as entertainment. And we'll let our guest briefly introduce herself, starting with Diesel 5K on my right-hand side.
3: What's going on, everybody? I'm Diesel 5001 from San Bernardino, California, and I love San Bernardino.
1: There you go.
0: Yeah!
1: Brother Eugene.
4: Yo, what's going on from you? What's going on, man? It's your boy Eugene O'Neill from Rialto, California, and, you know, 909 all day.
1: There you go.
5: How you doing? I'm Taisha Moody, San Bernardino native, Justice for Jaque all day.
1: All right.
0: Mama T.
6: Hi, I'm Mary Valdemar. I'm at Occupied Yehaviata Mariam Clan, which is also known as San Bernardino, and I'm at Valley College. So
1: definitely go Wolverines.
6: Mm-hmm.
1: We can agree on that.

0: Cardinal Pride.
1: Wait, what's
2: this?
1: What does a Wolverine sound like?
2: It doesn't howl like that.
1: Yeah,
2: it's like that.
1: It's like some scream or something. Can you undo it?
2: No.
0: Wolverine!
1: Yeah, I'll just spin around in a circle.
0: But we know that they're fierce. They're
1: yes, definitely.
0: Mm-hmm. Definitely. With that being said, on a more serious note, you know, we want to dedicate this show to Jacquay Rayvon, my apologies, sister. The young man had tragically lost his life in Riverside, and I'll let Miss Moody share your story, sister.
3: Okay. Thank you for tuning in, everyone. I told a lot of people, tune in. Let's get this story out, please. We need this story to be heard. Before people hear about the tragedy, I want them to know who Jacquay really was. Jacquay was 23 years old. He was not just my son. He was an amazing brother, grandson, nephew, cousin, friend, artist, athlete, and a young man who really, truly cared about people. So many people knew him by his music name, TGK Splash, but to us, he was simply Jacquay. He had a heart for giving back. Through his record label and his own efforts, he helped his community every chance he got. Around holidays, birthdays, community events, he was always finding ways to give back to children and his families. He believed that if he was blessed, he should bless everyone else. Family meant everything to him. He showed up to his younger siblings. He showed up for his younger siblings. He encouraged them. He spent time with them and tried to be someone they can look up to. He loved making people laugh. He had a way of bringing people together. He loved playing football. He loved watching his brother play football. It taught him discipline, teamwork, and helped him to be a better person.
0: Amen.
3: Most importantly, Jacquay had a relationship with God. He went to church every week, and he knew the Bible like the back of his hand. He can quote a scripture and wasn't ashamed of his faith. He believed in treating people with love and respect. That's the kind of young man he was. When people reduce him to the worst day of his life, they're missing the incredible person he was. Mm. Every day before that.
0: I hear you.
3: That's Jacquay.
0: You know, I want to just you know, say God bless you first and foremost, and recognize your strength to encourage to share your son's story in the midst of grieving, you know, and trying to get answers of this tragedy that's happening in our community. Mary, I know that you had recently shared some statistics that might blow the mind.
1: Could I ask real quick?
0: Yes, sir.
1: You said he was an artist?
3: Yes.
1: What kind of art did he
3: do? He did. He rapped. He was signed to record label AK. They known him as TGK Splash.
1: TGK Splash?
3: Yes.
1: So we'd like to dedicate this show to TGK
3: Splash.
0: There we go. Mary, if you could share some of the statistics from that recent report that you were sharing about what happens out here in the Inland Empire, because people often think that L.A. is dangerous, which there are aspects of L.A. that are dangerous, right?
4: Yeah.
0: But there's some major issues happening out here in the Inland Empire.
4: Yeah. Also, I want to, for folks who don't know about the case, I want to make sure they understand the context of how Jacquay died. Like, it's so important to start this conversation, especially when we have families and moms, to really, you know, like Taisha said, to see their whole selves, their whole lives, their humanity,
0: yes.
4: Right? Their humanity. And, you know, this is a case, unfortunately, where law enforcement is involved again, and we're experiencing violence at the hands of the people who are supposed to keep us safe, right? San Bernardino Sheriff's Department somehow got way into Riverside County and showed up at the Tyler Plaza on Magnolia and Tyler, which isn't just like a little bit across the county line, deeply into Riverside County, right? That's first red flag, right? Second red flag is they were in large numbers and not with their normal identification on badges and names like we normally see them.
0: Mm-hmm.
4: It was more like, you know, the vest that you can just get online and, you know, a lot of people that we're not even sure if they are San Bernardino sheriffs or not. But nevertheless, you know, Jaquay saw a large number of these folks in the parking lot at the shopping plaza. And being a young man who's had negative experiences with law enforcement, you know, he was a tall young man, you know, a large young man. And I think a lot of times, you know, some of our people of color in the community, especially young men, you know, get kind of profiled and stereotyped. So right away, I think those experiences have brought a lot of fear about law enforcement. Yes. So he ran, and they shot him, you know, multiple times in the back.
3: Over 11 times in the back.
0: And he was unarmed.
4: Unarmed. So no weapon, no knife, no bat, no gun, no kind of weapon on him whatsoever. And, you know, the whole thing, I've done so many of these cases with justice families since Taisha Miller, Ernie Serrano, Rob Adams here in San Bernardino, like case after case. This one is so unusual because the San Bernardino sheriffs fled the scene and they left, and then Riverside sheriffs came in and started, like, you know, doing their thing, you know. And
1: do you believe that's because of a jurisdictional issue that they were afraid of?
4: I do believe they were outside of their jurisdiction. And, you know, the sheriffs and the law enforcement are very territorial. They don't like each other to go into each other's territory.
1: Do they even have the right to shoot someone in another?
4: Supposedly they do, but it's usually with a lot of communication and notice, and that was not the case here. There's just a lot of red flags all over this. But at the end of the day, this is a young man who never had his day in court. He was supposedly being served with a warrant.
1: No one deserves to die.
4: No one deserves to be executed in cold blood at 10 o'clock in the morning in a public shopping plaza. That's why we have laws to protect all of us, that doesn't happen like it used to happen way back in the day, right? Yeah, like we can
0: still
4: go
0: happening
4: through.
0: Today,
4: it's
0: obviously.
4: It's still happening today, right.
1: And then that's also why we have laws to hold people accountable when they do wrong or when they mess up really badly.
4: Yes, if you or I did that, we would be arrested immediately, right? Yeah. But Taisha's been struggling to get the names of the officers. They will not release the names. They will not release the body cam footage. They will not give her any information about this case. They didn't even notify her that her son was killed. Someone on the scene called her, and that's how she found out. So there's been very poor communication on the part of both San Bernardino sheriffs and Riverside sheriffs.
3: And Department of Justice.
4: They're both complicit, and the Department of Justice covering for each other, you know? And this is a big problem. Now, you talk about the statistics, right? So there's a report out called the Lost Lives Report. And the Lost Lives Report document what we call in-custody deaths, which are folks who've been killed in the jails, but also in the streets. Once police have an interaction with someone and they're either in custody or they're trying to get them in custody, they then become the responsibility of the state, right? The state is responsible for their lives. And that's true for law enforcement, but also mental health, child protective services, like all the things where we take someone and we put them in the hands of the state.
0: Yes.
4: They're supposed to be protected in those hands of the state. That's why they're there, right? Like to take them out of some other situation where there's danger or violence and put them in the safety of the hands of the state.
0: Definitely.
4: However, for the Inland Empire, that's not the case. In Los Angeles, the rate that people are being killed in custody deaths is a very high number because LA is dense.
0: Yes.
1: But is it higher there than, say, New York or Chicago? Or, like, where is San Bernardino with all that?
4: Yeah, well, that's what I was going to explain. San Bernardino is roughly twice the rate of Los Angeles in how our people are being killed by in custody deaths. And that includes Riverside and San Bernardino counties. Mm-hmm. And in this case, we have both counties involved, right? Because it happened in Riverside by San Bernardino sheriffs. Mm-hmm. And so both of the counties are involved. So what we see and what we're talking about with a lot of the families is like justice is not happening for us, you know.
3: Yes.
4: and this is part of the problem, that these folks are getting paid with our tax dollars. We are literally paying their salaries, you know.
0: Mm-hmm.
4: And if they are acting with impunity, which means when they do something wrong, like, we don't have that kind of impunity. If I break the law, you know, I'm going to be in trouble. If you break the law, you're going to be in trouble.
0: Yeah.
4: Why are these folks allowed to break the law and there is no consequences, not even the most minimal information like identification, right?
0: Definitely.
1: Mama T, if you were to say something to the sheriff, like to ask them something, what would you say?
3: I would want to know, why did they use such deadly force? Why didn't they use a different tactic? Like, why didn't they try a beanbag, a taser? Why didn't they talk to him? He's very easy to talk to. They could have talked to him. Hey, try to communicate with him. Why went to straight deadly sources? Why did you leave my son face down, handcuffed after you killed him? Why didn't you give him aid? I would ask them, if it was their family, what kind of justice would you guys feel should be served? What kind of, how would you think this situation should be handled? And to think, even if you're not at fault, even if you were an accident, you killed somebody's child and you can't give them the decency respect of an apology or, to come in my face and tell me what happened. I know my son's last words were, why did y'all shoot me? So for a 23-year-old, you killed him 2 weeks for his 24th birthday, to ask you that, that means you guys were definitely in the wrong. And
1: was there body cam video?
3: They have not released it, but there were lots of witnesses there.
0: And there's lots of cameras in that plaza, mm-hmm. and it seems that they have already engaged with these businesses and that the family cannot get access to anything. Mm-hmm. And it's very sad and very disturbing.
1: Even with the public records request?
3: We did lots of public records requests. I was requesting them every week. I was at city meetings every week. As you know, San Bernardino has something going. We haven't had a city meeting. I mean, a supervised council meeting. None last month or this month coming up. So for them to be doing that, that's taking away another one of our rights because we have no one to go talk to and do our public comment
0: to amplify the story. I heard that you have a very prominent lawyer that's trying to help bring justice, and that's what we hope the intentions are.
3: Yes, because as of right now, everything is sealed. My son's death certificate, it still says cause of death is pending. I've asked them, why is that? There's a seal on his death certificate until their investigation is over with. Which should never be acceptable because you know which bullet killed him. How he passed away. And for you not to disclose that to me, and you told me it's only up to 6 months, for them to be hiding it, to want to finish their investigation before they rule what his cause of death is, it really shows that there's something that they're not.
0: It doesn't smell right.
4: Yeah, let me add something to that too, because I do understand what you're saying about the attorney, and I know a lot of these families have had to go to attorneys to get justice or to get even any kind of answers whatsoever. Yeah. But the whole system that we are paying for law enforcement and protection to protect and serve is built on the premise that everybody should have equal access to justice and the law. You don't have the money to hire an attorney, that should not be a barrier to you getting justice. That's why we have public defenders, that's why we have district attorneys, that's why we have all this, But when it comes to these cases with law enforcement, those systems do not work because law enforcement investigates itself. There is not independent folks able to investigate law enforcement. For example, the coroner reports to the sheriff. So the coroner is literally the boss of the sheriff in both Riverside and San Bernardino. Mm-hmm. So that means when they're investigating police crimes, they never say the police were at fault because that's their boss. They're not going to tell their boss that the boss was at fault, right? So we see this pattern where in other states, they do not have the coroner reporting to the sheriff. They have a medical examiner who is an actual doctor who determines.
1: What would be a good remedy? Like better training or like hiring in there, like better psychological evaluations what do you think?
4: We have exhausted all those, all those tactics have been exhausted.
1: Robots with AI?
0: We know those algorithms got some biases.
4: In Riverside, they recently we got a grand jury report from the state of California, right? Yes. That said Riverside in particular was really, really bad, right? Mm-hmm. And so their suggestion is an independent oversight committee. A committee that is in charge.
1: That is common sense. Right?
4: Common sense, right?
0: Yeah. But they were fighting it.
1: But I can understand why they do not want that.
4: Right, exactly.
1: Too, right?
4: But, I'm a public school employee. If I do something that harms a student, right? There are checks and balances.
0: Totally.
4: In nursing and medical professions, doctors have checks and balances. In every area of public service, they have checks and balances. Why did the police not have those checks and balances, you know?
0: Definitely. Because, as we get
1: I think because, honestly, because a lot of people's lives are changed because of this incident permanently, mm-hmm. and their lives are going to be changed mm-hmm. permanently, too. And, mm-hmm. And as this goes on, probably not in good ways. Mm-hmm. Mm-hmm. No one's going to end up having good out of this situation.
0: Yeah, we hope that. It could be
3: we
0: plus.
3: Hope that's the truth, but as far as what we know, they don't. The police, all they're going to do is move them to a different, a different district.
4: Of transferring
3: you know, they're
4: from
3: just
4: going to
3: go somewhere
0: definitely,
3: else.
0: Yeah, sadly, we see that. As we close out the segment, I believe we have a petition circulating.
3: Yes.
0: And then how can people support Family Justice, the nonprofit, as well?
3: Okay, people can help us by learning who Jaquae is and sharing his story. They can attend our vigils and our community events, share information on social media. We have a petition, hashtag Justice for Jaquae. I have two organizations that do follow us, Justice Families IE and Families Demanding Justice. So you can go on there and get a lot of information as far as when our protests and vigils are. Mm-hmm. We do it every 22nd of the month.
0: Yes.
4: Jaquae was killed on January 22nd, so it has now been 6 months with no justice. No
0: that.
4: Names, no information, no, no cameras, no nothing
3: for six months. Not even a phone call.
1: Blossoming because of this and doing something that's incredible. So you keep this up and this is going to happen. You know, you're going to see 6 months go by. You're going to be mm-hmm. a year, 2 years, and you're going to make change.
3: It's not going to just be a headline. We're going to make something out of this. Definitely. And this is what's
1: keeping
3: my strength.
1: Sometimes big change takes small increments in a long time, right?
4: Yes. Yeah, I know, Ipiana, you always talk about, you know, positive thought. The positive thought here is when these families come together and support each other in the deepest despair and grief that you could possibly imagine.
0: I hear you.
4: When these families come together and support each other, it is powerful, especially these moms, these matriarchs. We were talking about matriarchs earlier, mm-hmm. you know, some of the ones in our communities. Like these matriarchs, they are going to bring justice and
0: Amen.
4: Healing. And when they come together and when the community supports that, that's how that happens. So.
0: Definitely. Thank you both. And I just want to say to our audience that if you would like to learn more about Jaquae or meet Miss Moody, you can engage with her or communicate with her via some of the social media,
3: yes.
0: as well as she will be one of our speakers at the Black August event mm-hmm. happening Sunday, August 16th from 1 to 4 at Fairmont Park in Riverside at the Boathouse. There'll be free food. There'll be resources available. There'll be community advocates and there'll be a community award. So you can go to Facebook to search Black August 2026 and that'll pop up. But yeah, come out and support the Moody family and support all those that have lost and people that are trying to make a positive change for our community. So once again, God bless you, sister. Thank you for your
3: advocacy. Justice for Jaquae.
4: Justice for Jaquae.
0: Definitely. And God bless you as well, Mary. I know that you are a staunch advocate in our area for many a community. So God bless you and your work. With that being said, I know this is a heck of a shift. You know what I mean? And kind of sorry to do this to y'all, but you know, I know that your music is very inspiring, y'all beats, the fact that you guys are utilizing your creativity and creating a way, creating something from nothing, you know. Could you tell us a little about who Diesel 5K is, who Eugene O'Neill is?
1: And if it's a truck, mm-hmm. or if it's weed.
0: Eugene, you can grab that mic. Yeah.
4: Actually, I think Jaquae would love this.
2: Whatever you
3: yes.
2: like. Whatever works for you.
3: So it came in at the same time.
1: Oh, wow, yeah. Oh, I love both.
2: It's in the truck. No.
1: You hear that, Mr. Trees?
5: Mr. Trees.
2: You know, my name is Diesel. I came to San Bernardino when I was a small child in the late 80s, you know, and I've seen everything you can imagine out here. I was light-skinned in the early 90s when the riots were going on. So
0: beige.
2: Imagine that. The barge wasn't protection back then. You know? But what I've learned about myself and others around me, that a lot of it stems from a lot of the struggles we encounter in life stem from the lack of love or understanding love. Mm-hmm. And you know, it's not like hunky-dory, we're holding hands and getting, you know,
1: drum circles.
2: Yeah, like what we were doing earlier. Yeah. But it also means tough love. You know, loving yourself, loving your people, having respect for yourself, demanding that they don't get hurt. know, seeking justice, tough love. My favorite passage from like the Christian Bible is when Jesus went into the temple and he flipped the tables and cracked the whips. That's like, you're not going to disrespect my Father's temple. And that's a big part of love.
1: Yes, it is.
2: You know, like, you were not going to come in here and disrupt.
5: Accountability, right?
2: Accountability. Mm-hmm. Like, no, like, get out of my temple, you know? So a lot of my music has been that, you know?
1: That's hard love right there that sometimes it's hard to give it too.
2: Mm-hmm. Yeah. Like, I have children. I don't like having to discipline them or tell them. Yeah, I don't like having to be dad and tell him, hey, you can't do this. And like, I want to say, sweetie, no, it's okay. I'll burn the word for you, you know. But, you know, we have to prepare him for a world that's going to be unforgiving. You know, let him know the world's going to hurt you. So I'm not going to be helping them do that. I'm going to teach you how to stand up for yourself and how to protect yourself and others. And just keep that love in your body, you know. And once you have so much in yourself, love for yourself, there's no room to hate other people. There's no room to do atrocities. There's no room to want to hurt people because you feel that brilliance, that magic of the love, that's the universal language. Amen. They say music is, but yeah, music is love.
0: Amen.
2: 528 frequency. I listen to that every night before I go to sleep. I have a million things in my life that bother me, but you know, at the end of the day, I'm here. I'm grateful. I'm blessed. I cannot be here.
1: Those frequencies are actually really cool. So go on YouTube and put in the frequency things for meditation and just try it.
0: No,
1: very interesting and worthwhile.
2: Amen. They work.
1: Yes, definitely. Yes.
2: They work.
0: Calming. Brother. Thank you, brother. Brother Eugene.
1: Thanks for that suggestion. I forgot about that. I used to do that a lot, but I've gotten away from it, so that's good.
0: Welcome
1: idea.
0: Back. Welcome back. If you could briefly tell us about who Brother Eugene O'Neill is.
6: Yeah, definitely. Eugene O'Neill. I'm from
1: Shaq.
6: No. A different. Well, my last name is Kidd. That's a different story. But I'm from Rialto, California, by way of L.A. This is my home, though, Rialto, i.e.
0: Amen.
6: You know, same thing with him, you know, kind of growing up a little different, especially like in like coming from like LA to the Inland Empire, and like my parent, like my mama being from LA and my dad being from the Midwest. So like just having that type of structure out here, you know, kind of seeing the difference between the two cities. Because like I said, we moved over here, but we didn't like officially, you know, really be out here until I got to about like, you know, 10 or 11 or whatever. But I don't know. It's just, like I said, I love everything about, you know, the Inland Empire. It's what motivated me and stuff like that. Yeah.
1: What's your favorite food in Rialto? So we can go get some.
6: It was Big T's over there off of Baseline and Foothill. Foothill and Sycamore. Yeah, but that was like my whole get down.
0: The old Bob Big Boys.
6: Yeah, Bob Big Boy. Yeah, exactly. Yeah, exactly. Yeah. Right. That was on the Baseline. Then I was like my walk to school too. You know what I'm saying?
0: And right, so, by Eisenhower.
6: Right by Eisenhower. My walk to school, bro.
0: Definitely, because you said Foothill, so
6: right?
0: Totally not listening. But well, definitely. I know you guys are here to rock out and showcase your music acclimate. What is the first track that you guys are going to be blessing us with today?
2: I'll be doing a track from my new album, The Way I Devise, on all platforms called Don't Hold Up the Line, and same things. Matter of love. I know there's a lot of jerks and scumbags out there. I'm not one of them. So, you know, if you're feeling me, cool. Let me know. But don't hold up the line. Cause there's other people out there.
7: Let me know when flip one.
6: This isn't it, right? This isn't it, right?
0: Yeah.
2: All right. Let me next time. Where's that snare at?
0: No, I can't.
2: Mm-hmm.

a breakdown. That smooth part. That snap part. Wait. There's still more. Let's throw that clap. Let's go. Ready? Ready? Hey.

0: song. I've been practicing all day.
1: Don't hold up the line.
0: Don't hold up the line. Swipe left. Let another person get the story.
1: I love the Ragnarok song that you did as well, brother. Definitely. What's the name of the second track? And I believe Brother O'Neill is on.
0: Yes. This is Grace. It's, you know, key thing I do with my music is like, hey, give yourself, leave a light on for yourself. Amen. You know, come home to yourself. The world's going to be cruel enough, and they're going to beat you up already, so don't help them. So, you know, like, I'm not perfect. Nobody was. In fact, the only perfect person that ever existed, they killed them. So I'm not aspiring to try to be anything like that. I just want to be me and live myself at the end of the day. And I got my superstar friend with me, Eugene O'Neill, rapper, singer, producer, engineer, influencer, model, face, hand, and foot. Face, hand, and foot.
1: Does it all.
2: He's lying about the foot part, but face, hand, for sure. No.
3: Then you must be rich.
2: No, oh my God, no.
0: $20.
2: Man, can I get it back?
0: Yeah, we're interested.
1: Some feet videos. Oh, Lord. I love San Bernardino, bro.

0: given with all this pressure mounting. I found a pace when my peace isn't given a mountain. I've been inclined to be grace attracted. A man of demons were used to screaming, I healed my actor. And many thoughts, my goodness. And self-love, I've been enacted. Oh man, can we run this back? I'm so sorry. Can we, real quick? I'm so sorry. I'm sorry. Given with all this pressure mounting. Ah, PCA. Oh man, I don't know where the nervousness came from. Yeah.
1: Just his verse?
0: It'll be good.

given with all this pressure mounting. I found a pace with my pieces and scaling a mountain. I feel inclined to give grace, used to retract it. My inner demons were used to screaming to fill my clapter. Been at times, but nothing than ever happened. To sell love, I was cracking. My goodness, I'm so sorry.

0: Thank you.
1: No, bro. Yeah. Hey, look, bro. That's my first time even like doing that song at all. So my apologies, y'all. My apologies.
2: We're good.
3: We were having fun, man. We always treat this like we're on the patio, right? And when we're talking about etiquette and like and loving yourself, and there's nothing but positive, man. This is awesome.
1: Oh no, look, I'm not embarrassed by it. I'm just like, hey. It happens.
2: This was role play for the purpose of the song. To give ourselves grace. Yeah. That's all it was. That's all that was.
1: We were acting.
3: Was it mama and daddy made you do all the, you know, touch all the good etiquette? Because, like, you're teaching etiquette in your song, too, right? Mm. So, like, in the beginning of that song, you talk about where you stand in the street and things like that. That kind of stuff, I think, that needs to be taught to kids more. My mama made me open the door for women and things like that, right?
2: I tell my kids, if anything, you guys are not going to be little, you know. Yeah, you guys are going to be respectful. You guys are going to learn. You guys are going to be nice
3: art,
2: to people.
3: That's the right kind of art. I like that kind of music.
2: Definitely, thank you, thank you.
3: Definitely. That's what Yanni provides.
2: Like, I cuss and stuff, too, just not on the radio. But, you
4: know, thank you.
2: You're welcome. I'm saving you, buddy.
5: Hey, E, how much time you have left? Because I know we got one more song left. About 12 minutes, definitely. In the interim, you know, how has being a father influenced your music? Because has it helped you be a little softer with the music, have more positive messages with the music?
2: Or? Like, I don't let them listen to my earlier stuff. I listen to stuff from, like, when I first started. Like, I cringe. I'm like, oh, I said that? Because, like, they're older now. They're 8 and 11. So they listen to stuff. And they'll tell, ask, hey, Dad, what's that about? Like, well, hear me out. I was very young, and this is what we all did at that time. And, you know, like, they're on songs with me now. Like, on this this last album, they're on the song. And the song I'm about to do next, they're on that song. They're in the music video for it. Awesome. And it's something that we can share together. And so, like, I can't have them play that for their friends. And I'm talking Flim Flam Florum on there. Yeah, you know, I gotta do that. But, like, I mean, I do still have my songs where, like, I do use explicit language, but I'm still not trying to do it in a vulgar way. It's just how I express myself and my emotion and my passion and whatnot. But, like, man, I'm not a young buck anymore. I'm years old. And I gotta reflect the life. Huh?
3: 21?
2: Yeah, wait, you said 21, right? Yeah.
6: You know what? There's been so much research, though, about cussing and profanity and the tie to intelligence, right? Mm-hmm. Like, I think sometimes we overthink that for young people, like, you know, and that expressing themselves, even righteous anger, is a thing they need to know to do. Like, amen. You know, so I think it has its place, especially in hip hop, right?
2: Mm-hmm. Yeah, and if we, like, really break it down, like, they would say it was a foreign lawful cardinal knowledge, like, cuss words were, like, the slang of the poor, and if you didn't speak, like, you know, the Majestic Family, then you were committing a crime because you weren't speaking like the people on the throne that were, you know, terrorizing everybody.
6: Classism, basically. Yeah.
3: $250,000 fine. So we'll change that. Yeah.
2: I'm not going to do it.
5: I believe you. Brother Eugene, what is your beat? Who has inspired you beat-wise, and what is your beat-making process before we get into this third and final song?
1: Yeah, I would say Jay Dilla from Detroit, from Slum Village. Is literally the reason why I even do production. First heard him when I was on the way to prom, 2002. Mm. Tells you my age. I listened to, was it 2U For Me? But it's on, That's my number one producer, and definitely, probably right after that is probably Battle Cat.
5: Okay.
1: Yeah.
5: Do you have a certain process when you make the beats, or is it like, how do you go about creating your beats? Are you inspired by something, or do you hear a nice rhythm, or something comes to your mind? Like, oh, let me, like, what's your process?
1: I'm gonna be honest, bro. Like, I'll give you just the ones that, especially, like, if I feel like making, like, something like gonna really hit, I'll start with the drums first.
5: Okay.
1: I'll usually have, like, a drum in my head most of the day. And then really from there, I'll build the drums out, and I kind of just, like, find, like, either I replay a sample or find something that I think is going to be pretty sick.
3: So you're building it in your head all day
1: first?
2: Yeah. Okay. That sample flipping game is crazy. I've come to him like, hey, man, here's a really obscure song. Can you make me a beat off of this? And, like, he gives me magic back. Like, some of the biggest bangers I've had have been his production. Oh, my God.
3: For those that keep beats in their head all day, like, one question, how do you get it out when you want to go sleep?
1: I have to get it out before I go to sleep. Okay. Yeah. Otherwise, Yeah. I'm going to be up all night.
6: It'll haunt you, huh?
1: Right.
6: It'll
1: haunt you. Mm-hmm. Absolutely.
3: But it's an incredible skill. It's just, you know, there are some people with the music just always is going in there.
1: Yeah.
5: Definitely. What is the name of the third song that you'll be blessing us with
2: today? The song, it's a special song to me. I wrote it like after I came off of a deathbed 5 years ago. Mm. It's called Smile Through It All. And like, one of the things that my grandmother was one of my biggest influences. She said, "Remember me with smiles, because I'm going to remember all of you." Mm. So, like, even though the worst things have happened in my life, I've been through it all. I've had near death experiences, betrayal, death of friends and family, divorce. And I still try to at least chuckle or smile at least once a day.
5: Amen.
2: It's great. So I don't give in to it. You know. So like, even you got to lie to yourself, even if you have to fake it, force it. I mean, we're here. You know.
5: Amen.
2: And I wish all those circumstances didn't happen, but it also shaped me to, I'm in the point where I can give my story and I can help people out. If I can even cheer you up, if I can make you laugh and just do something silly, I'm going to do that. If that gives you some type of solace for that day, for that moment, you know.
5: Amen.
2: That may save your life, hopefully, or may just give you,
5: you never know.
2: A second at a time, you know.
5: Word up.
2: So and the song is just, it's songs about gratitude, amen, showing myself grace.
5: I love that. I love the grace aspect. That's beautiful.
2: Thank you. Let's go.

0: Thank you, thank you.
1: Pour your heart and into your music, into your performance, man. It's phenomenal, brother. Every time I get to see you, Tristan, fam, Likely, like, you guys always just give it your best, man. And I appreciate you.
0: Thank you.
2: Real positive message,
1: yes,
2: too. I mean,
1: yes, needed.
2: You know, sharing what you went through with your divorce, all that stuff, and then showing how to remedy that.
1: Smile through it all.
2: Yeah, because making yourself smile makes all the hormones and everything, definitely, like you were saying, mm-hmm, like fake it. But you're really not faking it, really. Yeah. By trying
0: building
2: to
0: that
2: happy,
0: serotonin boost.
2: Yeah, it really does work.
1: Amen. Amen. As we get to our last 3 minutes of the show, how can our audience find more, find your music, support your efforts? I know that you also organize events and shows, and I think, man, you're going to come off hiatus pretty soon. Amen. So let them know how they can connect
0: with
1: both of
0: you
1: guys.
0: At DZYL5K1. That's on everything. X, Twitter, Snapchat, TikTok, my gamer tag on Xbox. This Wednesday, I'll be at the Ontario Tower Buzzers Stadium in Ontario, right, with Noah James, 60 East. I just found out Eugene O'Neill as well.
1: Okay. Is that the 66ers or is it at the...
0: No, it's at the Ontario Tower Buzzers in Ontario.
1: Okay.
0: Yeah.
1: Okay.
0: DJ Mari will be performing. Lisa will be DJing.
1: The Majestics.
0: Yeah. A-Brooke. And we'll be at...
2: Movers and Shakers right there.
0: Definitely. Yeah.
1: And shout out to 909 Days happening September.
0: Amen. I'll be there too.
1: All
0: DJ.
1: Right. Definitely. Yeah. Brother Eugene.
0: And him as well.
3: Right. Yeah. So same thing. Yeah. Eugene O'Neill, Eugene_O-N-E-I-L_. I have a lot better performances on there. Again, I apologize. I normally never do that.
1: It
3: so
1: was great to escape out of here like that.
3: My apologies. Good, won't happen again. Same thing. I'll actually be at the Buzzers game Wednesday, and then I'll be performing at 909 Day as well. So yeah,
1: definitely.
3: Fun times.
2: And one more time, your website.
4: Justice for Jaque or Taisha Moody, Justice for Jaque #. J A Q U E Raybon, Raybon.
2: And I'd like to thank everyone for coming on the show today, Yanni. Incredible show.
1: Hey,
2: incredible
1: performances.
2: I'm so sorry about your son and what you dedicated to him. And thank you, Mary, for coming on and all the times you have.
1: Yes.
2: And Mr. Trees, we are
1: out.

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7: From the Bureau of Economic Geology, this is EarthDate. The greatest environmental disaster in American history lasted for 8 years and displaced more than 3 million people. What was it? The Dust Bowl, which refers both to this event and the place where it happened. Some 100 million acres in Kansas, Colorado, Oklahoma, New Mexico, and Texas. This area normally sees just 20 inches of rain a year. High winds from the Rocky Mountains roll across it. Summers bring scorching heat. Winters bring Arctic blasts from Canada. Explorers called it the Great American Desert and avoided it. But in the late 1800s, agents from the government, eager to push development westward, rebranded it the Great Plains. Anyone with an $18 filing fee could stake a homestead. People came in droves and found an ocean of native grasses. These grasses had developed to withstand the prairie's harsh conditions. Over thousands of years, they created the topsoil, held it in place against the wind, and trapped moisture to withstand periodic droughts. But to inexperienced farmers, it just looked like grass. They burned it or plowed it under and planted wheat and other crops. Grain production soared, and the expansion seemed a success. Over the next 50 years, millions more settlers arrived. Then, in 1929, the Great Depression hit. Grain prices collapsed. Worse, in 1931, the rain stopped. What followed was a disaster of epic proportions, which we'll cover in our next installment on the Dust Bowl. I'm Scott Tinker.
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0: 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Hello, world, family, and friends, and welcome to the E-Factor Radio Show. I'm your host, Cornelius Bryan, with our special guest, Jared Rubo.
1: How's it going, Cornelius? Good to be here.
0: It's good. A quick note, I know you're probably wondering, well, who is Jared? Is he that famous actor? Yes, he is.
1: Absolutely.
0: He is. Well, you know, actually, the story of how I met Jared is I was actually at the LA airport picking my wife up. And so I was standing next to this family. It's probably about 150 of them. Nah, not for real. I don't know, at least 20 of them, I would
1: say. Yeah, 20, 30, somewhere around there.
0: Yeah, somewhere around there. And so they all have these signs and welcome home signs and all this stuff, and everybody's getting excited. Oh, his plane landed. He landed, Oh. And I'm thinking, wow, you know, with all these people, maybe he's somebody famous. Then I goes, oh, I don't know. Or maybe he's like a veteran returning from overseas or something. So now I'm curious. I'm like, okay, I'm going to stand next to him so I can see who this person is. Everybody's waiting to cheer on. And then he comes down. Then I look at him. He has a suit on. I goes, oh, well, maybe he's their pastor, and he's been away for a while, and they're welcoming back home. Then come to find out, who were you, Jared?
1: I was a missionary for the Church of Jesus Christ of Latter-day Saints.
0: Right. Coming back from where?
1: From Chile in the south.
0: From Chile in the south. How long you were there for?
1: I was there for 2 years.
0: 2 years. Wow. You know, and I looked at him, even though I didn't know him, but just from the way his clothes were fitting, they weren't all drooped off of him. I goes, well, it looked like he's been eating well, and they took care of him.
1: That's absolutely right. Chileans know how to eat. I can tell you that.
0: Right. And so it's interesting because usually on this show, I always tell people I don't get into politics and I don't get into religion, because with those two subjects, you're bound to lose on one side or the other. But it was interesting because you came from Chile for 2 years, and you're how old are you right now? Wait, are you sure you want to say your age?
1: I'm not opposed to it.
0: You're not okay, well, go ahead. How old are
1: you? All right, I recently turned 20 a couple months ago.
0: So you just turned 20 a couple of months ago, but you're in Chile for 2 years. So at what age did you go to Chile?
1: At 18. So I graduated high school in 2024. It's actually, I graduated like a couple weeks after my birthday. And then from there, I had like a month of summer, and then I left straight to Chile.
0: Wow. So, you know, I always like to do like little background checks. So as you're coming up, because I'm not familiar with your religion or your basis for it, but so give us a little background. As you're a child, like, take us through young Jared. Was young Jared said, oh, I want to wait and graduate and go overseas for missionary work for years? Or, you know, just take us to, like, when you're a little boy, building the build-up to it.
1: You know, I've always been raised in a good, you know, like a good Christian home. We've always been very, very firm believers in God and Jesus Christ and all that. Always studying the scriptures, going to church every week. And I was never really like a much of a rebel child. I always try to stay within my bounds, as you could say. But yeah, honestly, I saw a bunch of people that I really admired and looked up to as I was growing up, leave to serve missions, some family members, some cousins, some good friends of mine. I was like, ever since I was little, that just kind of

0: try and get kind of get to know how your situation is personally. If you prefer to go international or prefer to learn a language, I put yes on both of those. So that's never a guarantee, but it's always taken into consideration. And a couple weeks after I submitted my papers, a couple weeks later, I received my mission call. I opened it up. There's a decently long letter. Kind of, you've been hereby called to serve as a missionary, official representative of the church. And it says you're hereby called to serve in the Chile Puerto Montt mission. And I was just, I remember that moment. Just kind of having all my family there, a bunch of friends in our living room, and just feeling the emotion, just knowing that that's where the Lord wants me to be in that moment, to kind of help serve the people there.
1: Okay, so from what I'm understanding, it's almost like when you're waiting to go to college,
0: mm-hmm.
1: and so you submit your paperwork to all these different colleges, and then it comes in the mail, and it's like your family and friends are there, oh, let's see if I got accepted or not. You know, something similar to that. Then you open the letter. Oh, I got to accept. You open the letter and it says Chile.
0: Yeah, that's right.
1: And so when you said it, what did you think? As soon as you saw Chile, what did you think?
0: So a lot of people actually don't know exactly where Chile is. So for a little bit of context, for maybe anyone that doesn't know that's listening in, pretty much the bottom tip of South America. So like right by Antarctica. I was actually kind of joking beforehand. Maybe I'll get sent to Antarctica, sent straight to the freezing cold. And well, that's kind of, you know, where I got sent to. But I remember I knew I would be speaking Spanish, obviously. And it was actually, so there's several missions around the world that you could get called to, and even several missions within a certain country. And that mission, Chile Puerto Montt, was actually the same place that my uncle was called to.
1: Really?
0: So I remember thinking, wow, this is like a crazy coincidence. Maybe, no, it's not even a coincidence at all that we were called to the same place to serve the same people.
1: So did you call your uncle, or was he there when you opened the letter?
0: He lives in Utah, so...
1: Oh, okay.
0: So he was online. I had a Zoom link as well for people that lived a little bit farther that wanted to watch. But yeah, he was super excited for me. I was super excited. And we actually maintained some pretty close contacts during the entire 2 years.
1: Right. He'd say, oh, you got to go here, or you go somewhere, and you tell your uncle, I'm at so-and-so. Oh, yeah, I know that place. Hey, go see if... Juan's still over there.
0: Yeah, absolutely. Like that happens.
1: Yeah. You go, hey, Juan, my uncle. He goes, oh, mijo.
0: That's right. That's what they said.
1: Yeah, see? And so you get to all this part, you get that. So did you have to get any special pre-medications or anything like that before you went, shots or anything?
0: I mean, just kind of routine. Like if you're going out of the country, just in case shots, like just to make sure you're not too bad at risk. But I mean, Chile is a country that's in really good condition. I mean, it's definitely not a third world country or anything. Like they've got some aspects to it that aren't the same as the being in the United States, but it's definitely not like a kind of what people picture it.
1: Yeah, because you know, whenever I hear Chile and places like that, I think, oh man, he's gonna go and he's gonna have to learn how to ride a horse and a donkey because there's no cars there and fish for food because the village is short on food, but nothing like that, huh?
0: No, I mean, the houses were a little bit smaller, a lot of them were a little bit more shabby. They didn't have like AC or heating, or they don't have a lot of the more modern developments that we enjoy here, but they still do live comfortably.
1: Okay, so now that all that's established.
0: Right.
1: So then how do you go about, like, they send you the plane tickets and tell you when you're going to leave and all that information?
0: Right. So what you do is I worked a couple years before kind of applying for the mission, like serving, right? And my parents also helped me out. We pretty much give the amount of money to the church, and the church kind of manages everything. It's really helpful. So they send me like my plane tickets when I was down flying or taking a bus from place to place. They manage all that as well. So pretty much you just kind of sign your name, and they just take really good care of you.
1: Okay. So so you're on the plane, and you're thinking, wow, it hits you. Because, you know, like before, any time before that, you can turn around and go, no, I changed my mind. But once you're on that plane, that's it. There's no turning back. Are you thinking while you're flying, I'm leaving for 2 years and going to a foreign country where I know absolutely no one?
0: That was kind of my thoughts. I mean, I definitely didn't have any regrets. I didn't want to go back or anything, but it just kind of sunk in a little bit that this

0: was gonna be a journey. It was gonna be a long 2 years, and I'd be learning a lot of essential lessons for my future life.
1: Right. So you said when your family and all that stuff. I'm not going to ask you your family's different ages or what have you, but just tell me, like, what does your family consist of?
0: Well, I live with my mom and my dad, and I have four sisters. I have one older sister. She's about a year older than me. I have three younger sisters.
1: Okay. And so here you are, you're leaving the family and everybody. I'm sure just the way they said hello when you came back, they were saying goodbye when you're leaving too, right?
0: Yeah.
1: You know, everybody came and waved you by and all that stuff. So you don't have to answer this. You can just say pass. So when you're going up the stairs to leave, you know, see, I'm assuming that you walking, and you turn around and you look back. Did you turn around? Did you weep?
0: I didn't shed any physical tears, but I was kind of sad, just kind of knowing that, yeah, this is kind of it.
1: Right. You know.
0: I just kind of the TSA and all security was like right up there, directly up the stairs, so I could like still see them the entire time I was waiting in line.
1: Right, and they're looking, and you're looking, and you're thinking, wow, this is it, this is it, this is really it. So, you're young at this time, 18, just graduated from high school. So, you know, of course, me being me, I'm gonna ask you, so that you have a girlfriend or a young lady you're interested in prior to leaving?
0: Well, I was going out with somebody beforehand, but I mean, we'd already kind of established that, hey, I'm gonna be gone for 2 years. You do your thing, I'll focus on my thing, and yeah, we kind of just separated from there.
1: Okay, yeah, because that's a lot. Talk about long term with no phone calls.
0: Right.
1: Yeah, and no, what do you call that? FaceTiming.
0: Right, no FaceTime, no text message.
1: Right. So yeah, you did the right thing. So now here you are. You're on the plane when you land in Chile. What was your thoughts?
0: Ooh. Well, I was with a group of missionaries
1: Okay. Oh,
0: that were
1: you're with a group.
0: also, yeah. So they all fly us to a training center in Mexico before we actually get to Chile. So I was there for a couple weeks, and then we flew all the ones that we're going to, because there's hundreds and hundreds of missionaries that are at this training center, and they all have their white shirts, their ties, their name badges. But then everybody separates at the airport after your time is finished, and so I was with a group of people that were going to the same area as I was. And so we all landed together and we were all kind of in the same boat. Just a bunch of white kids that were just barely graduated from high school. All right, we're in this foreign country now. What do we do? How do we, like, because we knew that we'd be all separated and go to different areas within the south of Chile. And we were just kind of leaning on each other for support, just kind of establishing those friendships, because we would see each other as well in like conferences and stuff. But kind of just in the moment when we landed in Chile, it was just kind of a whole new world. Just like, wow, we're here.
1: Okay, so you went to like a training center in Mexico first. See, I didn't know. I don't know how it works. So you don't go straight from here straight to Chile. You went to Mexico for a couple of weeks, you say,
0: Right,
1: for
0: yeah.
1: like an orientation training center.
0: Yeah, so you pretty much, when you're in Mexico, when you're in the training center, there's actually a couple different training centers around the world. But the one that I went to was Mexico. You learn kind of the basics of Spanish, because I knew like pretty much zero Spanish beforehand.
1: Okay.
0: So they teach you the kind of the basics, how to have a conversation, you know, ask where the bathroom is, or say you're hungry, maybe like some like money exchange type stuff. But they'd also like teach you kind of how to teach the people. They teach you like how to be a missionary, what these next 2 years will actually consist of, and just kind of what to expect.
1: Okay, so was it just all males or male and female?
0: Males and females. There were a lot of sister missionaries as well.
1: Okay, so each group, see, I thought when you went, like I say, that you went straight to Chile. So now you're in Mexico, you get your group, and this group is going to Chile. So
0: Yes.
1: you're not actually just by yourself the whole time. You're
0: Right.
1: with this group, even though you're not with your family, but you're still with a group.
0: Mm-hmm.
1: Okay, all right. Yeah, I thought, you know, it was like, hey, you know, I'm just going to go, I'm going to be by myself. And, you know, then it's like, oh, you know, it's a little scarier, but at least with a group, it's a little more okay. I don't know you, but hey,
0: Right.
1: we have one thing in common. We're gonna all go over here and, like you say, sort of lean on each other when the time comes if we need somebody.
0: Right, exactly.
1: Okay, so I thought you were on a plane just sitting there, and then as you think, you go, you know, you're whimpering, you know, especially
0: No,
1: that was your first time
0: that was a
1: being
0: plane
1: from
0: to
1: home that long, right?
0: Mexico.
1: You hadn't been from home before then, right?
0: Not really. I've kind of stayed pretty close.
1: Yeah, okay. All right, so now you've landed with your group, And so how you're assigned, like, your living, as far as your living goes, do you have assigned people already for you to stay with, or do you go to Chile Inn, stay in this luxury hotel, or how does that go?
0: So when we get to the mission office, so there's several different cities. The mission I was assigned to, Puerto Montt, it's a very massive area geographically, right? So from north to south, it'd be about 2.5 hours in plane ride.
1: Wow.
0: So sometimes you have to fly, sometimes you'd have to take a bus to your next area, because you'd always go from place to place to place, right? You'd usually stay in an area for roughly 3 to 4 to 5 months before getting transferred to another place. But when you first get there, they have, there's a hotel that's pretty close to where the offices are for the mission. So you just have to stay there for the first night, and then direct straight from there. Well, they have like some orientation meetings and stuff for all the brand new people. And then they'll send us off to where we will be assigned to be. So for instance, I got there, we had some orientation meetings, just kind of welcome to Chile. This is where we're going to be for the next 2 years. I met my very first companion, because we're always with the companion as missionaries. We always go two by two.
1: Okay.
0: And then, because he came up to pick me up, and then the very next morning we woke up at like 3:30, 4 a.m., went straight to the airport and flew down to a city called Punta Arenas. So Punta Arenas is pretty much, they call it the city at the end of the world, because it's very literally like the very last city down at the very bottom of Chile before you get to Antarctica.
1: Okay. And so it was cold, I'm assuming.
0: Yeah, yeah. And also the seasons are switched. So I left in the California summer, went to Mexico for a couple weeks, and then I went to the Chilean winter down at the very bottom.
1: And so here you are with your short sleeves on and your shorts and your sandals, and you get there and it's freezing cold.
0: Yeah, had to pack a pretty big jacket.
1: Yeah, so before you left, did they tell you, okay, it's going to be cold, pack this big jacket?
0: Yeah, they'll have like a little bit of contact with you, your mission leaders, and they'll tell you, hey, here's some things that you want to keep in mind that are kind of the culture of the mission, some things that you want to bring to make sure you're the most comfortable possible.
1: Okay, so I want you to think about your very best story when you first got there, your first interaction with the people. So I'm going to sit here and I'm going to let you tell the story of your choice. And you can make yourself sound any way you want to, because we can never confirm it.
0: Yeah, I was fighting polar bears and penguins and all sorts of stuff.
1: Yeah.
0: So I don't know. What first comes to mind is I remember meeting this guy named Roberto. And so I was with my companion at the time. We were just kind of getting settled in. And we have a list of people that we're teaching. And so my companion, his name is Elder Rosas. Mm-hmm. He's from Mexico, so he didn't speak really any English. So I was kind of thrown in the deep end immediately. And
1: so even though he was in Mexico, he's part of the group. He doesn't speak English and you don't speak Spanish. So here you are, you're on this, you're in this country where not even your companion speaks English.
0: Right.
1: Okay, all right. That's interesting.
0: Right, like I said, kind of thrown into the deep end immediately. But it was actually great. I had to speak very basic Spanish at the very beginning. But then, honestly, being forced to speak it like 24/7, you get pretty comfortable with it pretty fast. But I remember when he was kind of introducing me to some of the people that we were teaching, I remember meeting this guy named Roberto. And he was a 25-year-old guy, college student, and he just had just the craziest light that you've never seen before, right? He was just this guy that was just trying to work hard and just come to know God and Jesus Christ a little bit better. And he was one of my best friends at the beginning of my mission, because we just kind of understood each other. I don't know how to kind of – there's not really words to describe it exactly.
1: No, I know what you mean. It's just like some people –
0: there's just that connection.
1: Right. Some people you just have a connection to right away. You know, it's almost like I've been knowing them for years, and certain things you do and say, or even if you don't say, they already like you're pre-reading what's next.
0: Right. And it was funny that we connected so well, because we were pretty different people, right? Like he was finishing up with his studies. He was doing a bunch of stuff that I'd never done before. He was also like a freestyle rapper, so that was really cool to hear. But I think one of the things that did connect us really well is that is what he was studying, because he was studying to be an English professor. So,
1: wow.
0: So he spoke really good English.
1: Really?
0: Yeah. So it was funny, because sometimes we'd like we'd go to his house, and we'd, you know, have a lesson with him, and we'd be talking and stuff. And sometimes me and him would, like, go off and talk a little bit of English because I kind of missed English. And my companion, my Mexican companion right next to me, he'd just kind of be sitting there trying to distinguish a few words, and it'd just kind of be me taking over a little bit. But then we'd go back to Spanish, and then we kind of, all three of us, get back together. And that was the last one.
1: But okay, okay. So Roberto, he's studying to teach English.
0: Yeah.
1: So you and Roberto talking, and he's rapping. So what was he rapping about? I mean, was it like, you know, like here you have different genres of rap. You have gangster rap, then you have rap, and then you have, I don't know what kind of rap. But so what was he rapping about?
0: Well, what he'd do is he'd have us give him a topic. So
1: freestyle.
0: Yeah, he was a freestyle rapper.
1: Okay.
0: So he had, you know, he had some actual, like, published songs that he would, you know, pull up and have us listen to on his Spotify creators account or on YouTube that he'd gone somewhere and had, like, some sort of performance. But so most of the time when we went over to his house, like, he'd just, like, say, yeah, give me a topic, give me, like, something to rap about, and I got you.
1: Okay, so at this time, where were you living? Where were you staying at?
0: We were in Punta Arenas, and we just had a house that we were in. It was a pretty small house. I'd say like maybe 10 feet by 15 feet. Okay. And there were two stories, so we had space. We had everything that we needed. So we had, you know, downstairs we'd have a kitchen. We'd have a couch, washer, dryer, fridge, and then upstairs we'd have a study room and a bedroom.
1: Okay, so you stayed in the house by yourself, you and your companion.
0: Right.
1: Okay, just to clarify things for people listening, because, you know, people listening, oh, it's companion. They're trying to figure out, oh, what kind of companion was it? You know, so when you say companion, can you clarify what you mean by companion?
0: Right, so they assign you just to kind of be a companion with somebody. But what that consists of is you're pretty much just always together. You're kind of like a team.
1: Right.
0: So it'd be kind of like it'd be kind of like a roommate. If you're up at college and you have your roommate, but like you always have the same classes and you always like hang out with the same people, it'd be kind of like that.
1: Okay, sort of like, so roommate in that aspect.
0: Right, and then you're okay. Working together to do actual missionary work.
1: Okay, so when it comes to food, because like you said, we had a discussion, you like to eat, I like to eat.
0: Right.
1: So when it comes to food, if you're over and you're in Chile, what was it that you were eating? What was your main meal that you enjoyed?
0: Well, ooh. Some of the things that I really liked, I liked cazuela. It's pretty much like it's kind of like a soup dish.
1: Uh-huh.
0: That they have like a chunk of like a lamb leg or something like that, and they'll have it like a broth, and they'll have vegetables and stuff too. That was really good. I love sopaipillas. It's like fried bread, and that you dip in a pebre. That's kind of like a dip. It's kind of like a pico de gallo. Like, okay, you have like chopped up tomatoes, onion, cilantro. And they throw in cuchayuyo, which is a seaweed that they have down there. And I don't know, usually we didn't do a whole ton of cooking in the house, because what we do is we'd usually have lunch with the members of the church that where we were living.
1: Oh, okay.
0: So they'd always invite us over, and they'd always prepare something for us. So in Chile, lunch is the big meal of the day. That's one of the differences that surprised me the most, because, well, at least in my family, usually you have, you know, a decent breakfast, decent lunch, and then dinner will be like your main course, right?
1: Right.
0: For the day. But in Chile, you have like a small breakfast, like you'll have just something. Maybe like a piece of bread with like some ham and cheese or whatever. And then you have a big old lunch with like a full like four course, like you start with a soup, have a salad, you have like two different main course options, and then you have a dessert. They knew how to have a good lunch. And then usually for like dinner, you just cook up something small as well.
1: Okay, that and you know, actually that's better, because here in America, we have a big breakfast, a medium-sized lunch. Then at dinner, that's when we have all that stuff, and then we go to bed.
0: Uh-huh, right. So it was definitely a difference that surprised me, but I actually really like it. I like having a big lunch, just kind of middle of your day, just get yourself refueled.
1: Okay, and you know, and listeners, I mean, you can't see, but Jared's mother is here too. She's sitting right here. Introduce your mother, even though they don't see her.
0: All right. Her name is Lisa Rubo. She is fantastic. I love her. She's been my mom my entire life. she's really good at it. You know, she's raised five kids, and at least in my perspective, they've all turned out pretty well. And yeah, that's my mom.
1: Okay. All right. But mom says she doesn't want to come on camera. So we're not going to force her to come on camera. Okay, so now, the reason I introduce her is because while you're sitting here talking about all these different foods, ruble this and that and stuff, she's looking. And so since you've been back, and now you're going back to eating American-style food, how's that different?
0: I'd say it's been nice to have some of her home-cooked meals again.
1: Uh-huh.
0: Because I really love her cooking. She's a fantastic cook. Most of my favorite foods are just when she's cooking dinner. And I don't know, I've liked it. And I do have some foods I miss from Chile, but I also learned how to cook a lot of them, so I'll be able to get to that when the time comes. Maybe I'll probably, in the coming weeks, you know, cook up dinner or something for my family, just typical Chilean plate. And then by college, I'll probably make some Chilean-style foods as well.
1: You know what I think you should do?
0: What's that?
1: I think on Sunday, not this Sunday, because you need time to prepare. I think next Sunday, you should cook one of your famous Chilean dishes for your family.
0: Ooh. My mom's giving the thumbs up on that one.
1: Yeah,
0: I think she
1: thumbs
0: approves.
1: Up. I think that's what you should do. You know why? Because now that everybody's heard about these dishes, they're like, oh, what's that? You know, then you can cook it for them, and then they can experience that. Not only that, you can show off your skills you've learned.
0: All right. Sounds good to me.
1: Okay.
0: Yeah, mom, write that on the calendar.
1: You know, so that way you can go and get all the necessary ingredients and have time to find a store that sells them.
0: Absolutely.
1: You know, and then so I'm going to check with you on Monday. No, I'm going to check with your mom on Monday. Not you. I'm going to say, hey, Miss Lisa, did he cook that Chilean dish yesterday?
0: Got to keep me accountable, right?
1: Right. That's right. That's right. Yeah. But, you know, it's good to experience that and experience what you did as a young man. But see, but my thing is always what you did was great. For as Christian goes, but my thing, I'm always more concerned with the person himself.
0: Yeah.
1: You know, because when you're on a thing like that, everybody can see you because you're basically doing your job. But my question always is, how has a person, do you reflect those values and all these things when you're not in the spotlight? Because we know we have people all the time, oh, I'm a Christian. That's on Sunday. But come Monday, Tuesday, Wednesday, Thursday, and Friday, and Saturday, people would say, oh, I had no idea you were a Christian. Not because what you do, but because the way you act and the way you really are. That goes, oh, that's the meanest, nastiest person I ever saw in my life. But then on Sunday, they're a Christian. You know, and that turns people off. So a lot of people go, oh, well, that's why I don't go to church. That's why I'm not a Christian, because of this, because of that. Because of the poor example people set. And so that's a big thing. But even when you're doing this as a young man, you're going thousands of miles away from home and you're doing all these things. And I think that's excellent. But I think it speaks more to you as a person, Jared, instead of, because I don't know either one of you, be it the person or the Christian, Jared. I just know what I saw. And then sitting here, you know, it's like sometimes you say about the guy Roberto. Some people, you can just hit it off with them. You just have a certain feeling about them. Mm-hmm. And I feel that, you know, that's true about you. What you're doing and saying is truly in your heart and all that stuff. And that's good, because sometimes you get vibes from people. Like people, you ever had somebody? Well, maybe, nah, I don't want to put you on the spot. But you ever just saw some people and you just, oh, there's just something about them just makes me uncomfortable. Mm-hmm. You don't have a clue of anything about them, their life or nothing. But you just stand in their presence and you just say to yourself, oh, just something about that person just makes me uncomfortable. You ever had a situation like that?
0: Yeah. And, you know, something I've always said is that it should never come as a surprise to other people if you're a follower of Christ.
1: Right.
0: The way that you live should reflect the life of Christ, right?
1: Correct.
0: You should go serving people. You should go loving people. You should go about, you know, doing good things. And there have been many instances where, you know, just the vibe's off, right? Where I actually remember this one time, I was, you know, you're always like, as a missionary, you're always in the streets, right? You're always, you know, hands in the mud, right? You're putting in that elbow grease. And we talked to a lot of people in public. And I remember this one guy, I was in a city called Osorno. And that's kind of just a more kind of developed city. It's a bigger area, not quite like LA or San Bernardino, or just, right. I guess, but like for them, it's a little bit more developed. And I was walking down one of the main streets, and we saw this guy on a skateboard, and we're like, hey, let's talk to that guy. I turned to my companion, which at the time was a guy from Utah, and so we both spoke English, but we decided to stop this guy, and just immediately I just had like a weird feeling in my gut. I was like, I don't know. I didn't want to turn her away because I want to give everybody a chance, right?
1: Right.
0: That's just kind of who I am. So we started talking to this guy, and he starts asking us a bunch of just really weird questions about like just Bible history or like something like that. And we were able to like, you know, answer the questions just fine. But then just like something really ugly happens, and he just starts telling us how we're just going to get straight condemned just because we believe in a false Christ, and that we like don't do good things, and that he has a very bad perception of how we are. And I was just standing there just kind of surprised, because we were just having kind of a normal conversation at first with this guy. You know, I'd felt a little bit weird from since the very beginning.
1: Right.
0: And it's just some 25-year-old guy with a skateboard, backwards hat, longer hair. And it wasn't really what I expected. He just starts like just trash talking, you know, what we do and what we stand for. I was like, oh, this, maybe that feeling was right after all. And it absolutely right. was.
1: Absolutely. Absolutely. You know what we're going to do? We're going to stop. We're going to take a break. So we're going to be back. How long is the break going to be? Roughly 3 to 5 minutes? Yeah, 4 minutes or so. And then on the other side of this, we're going to come back. I'm going to talk to Jared about his future. And then we're going to get a little insight on that, because I'm sure that someone somewhere is wondering, like, hey, where's he going to be at next? So then we'll give him a little insight on that when we come back. E-Factor Radio Show. I'm your host, Cornelius Bryan. Special guest, Jared Rubo. We'll be back on the other side of this to pick up Jared's future.
2: 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Rest in heaven, Ma.

0: Well. Welcome back to the E Factor Radio Show. I'm your host, Cornelius Bryant, special guest, Jared Rubo. So, Jared, you know, it's funny because during the break with your mother, we were talking about when you came back and all that stuff, because, of course, you were gone for 2 years and you were eating soupe sable and all that stuff. And I talked about, I asked you when you first came back, did they have a big dinner for you? And what did you say you went to eat?
1: We went straight to In-N-Out for lunch.
0: Straight to In-N-Out, that good old American greasy burger.
1: Oh, yeah.
0: Nothing to it. Okay, now we're going to talk about your future. So now you've done all these things, and here you are 20 years old. So tell me, what's Jared's future? What's in the future?
1: All right, well, you know, obviously, I plan to study. I'll be up at BYU in Utah, Provo. I'll be leaving at the end of the month. I'll be moving up there. I believe August 28th is the day I leave, I head out, and I'll be studying up there. I'll be studying nuclear engineering.
0: Nuclear engineering. So, you know, that tells me one thing, that you got to be kind of smart.
1: I mean, I enjoy, you know, the topic.
0: No, to be a nuclear engineer, unless you're just going to go up there and sit in class like I would and, you know, sit in the back and pretend like you're taking notes and fail at the end of the class, you have to be pretty smart to even do that. So now you're going to be a nuclear engineer.
1: That's my plan.
0: And a traveler. Those are good plans. Those are excellent plans. So you're home for a month or two. Now you're off again, away from home for what this time, 4 or 5 years when you go to school?
1: Yeah. I mean, I'll be going back and forth. Obviously, I'd love to visit during the summer, during Christmas and stuff. But yeah, I'll be studying probably get my bachelor's in another 4 years. And then after that, we'll see if I have to take a couple extra years of, like, mastery classes.
0: Okay. And so during this time period, you know, when you were over in Chile, you knew you were coming back home. Before you left for Chile, you know you were going to Chile for 2 years. So that prevented you from having any type of relationships. So now that you're back and you're this really popular guy now, you know, when you get there, and you start meeting all these different women, young ladies, and they ask you your story. Because a lot of times, you know, you meet a guy or you meet someone and he goes, oh, tell me about yourself. I went to school for 12 years and I graduated. Now I'm here, you know, nothing interesting about my life. So when they say, Jared, tell me about yourself, you're going to have this story about I went to missionary for 2 years in Chile and I did all these things, you know, now I'm here. And they're going to be like, wow, you know, what are you majoring? Oh, I'm going to be a nuclear engineer. They're going to say, wow, you know, this is going to be a good catch right here because he has a lot of potential, a lot of upside. So when you get involved in these situations, let's say, for example, see, I always got to bring up something that makes no sense, really, but it, in a way it does. So now you were saying you're going to come home on Christmas and all that stuff. So now you get this young lady in Utah, and come summertime and Christmas, you can't be away the whole summer, and you can't be away the whole time in Christmas. So have you thought about how you're going to work your way around that situation to balance?
1: Ooh, that's a good question. I haven't really given it much thought. I mean, I'm kind of, I've been kind of just staying in the moment right now, just kind of get back into normal life. But I'd say I'll work pretty hard to keep a balance between what's going on at home, what's going on at school, what's going on in that, my future, I don't know, with my future girlfriend, my future wife.
0: Okay, all right. Are you a sports fan?
1: I like sports, yeah.
0: What's your favorite sport?
1: I like tennis. I'm a big tennis player.
0: Tennis?
1: Tennis watcher as well.
0: Okay, what about football?
1: I like football.
0: Brigham Young, that football team is pretty good.
1: They've been popping off lately, I've heard.
0: Yeah, yeah. And so now you have all these different events to go to. And you're going to look back one day, you know, like me, I look back and think about things when I was younger. And you're going to say, wow, I led a really interesting life.
1: I hope so. I hope my story's a little bit more interesting than, yeah, I went to school for 12 years, I graduated, now I'm here.
0: Yeah, now I'm here. I have a job I hate, you know, because I have to pay back all those student loans. And, yeah, it'll be an interesting one and good. And so I'm just wondering. Do you have a driver's license?
1: I do, yeah.
0: Oh, okay, all right. You know, because from the time you left and all that, you didn't do much driving in Chile, did you?
1: No, not at all.
0: Right, cause, you know, after a while of not driving for so long, you forget. Then you have to get in the car and practice and get back used to driving. Have you driven anywhere since you've been back?
1: Yeah, I've driven actually quite a bit. You know, I've been staying really busy this past, you know, month almost that I've been back. You know, catch up with old friends, grabbing lunch with somebody, or like going out to play tennis. I've been driving actually a lot since we've been back.
0: Okay, good. I don't want you to be rusted because you're going to drive to Utah or you're flying?
1: I'll be driving.
0: Driving? Yeah. Oh, you have a car?
1: Well, my mom's going to drive me up there.
0: Okay, all right. Well, as long as you're driving, I just want you to stay experienced with driving and all those things, you know. I want you to be really skillful when you drive, you do all these things, you know, because I don't want you to get out there and be like, oh, I haven't driven in so long, I forgot how.
1: Right. I think, you know, we can look to my mom. I think she trusts in my driving abilities, right? Yeah, she gave a thumbs up on that one.
0: Okay, all right, good. So, all right, so now you're doing all this stuff. You're going to be
1: a nuclear engineer.
0: Nuclear engineer. Wow. So what made you want to go become a nuclear engineer? What you know, a lot of time you see things, you go, oh, that's what I want to do. That's what I want to do. So what made you want to be a nuclear engineer?
1: It's a great question. So I remember, you know, ever since I was in elementary school even, like I've always been big on math, big on science. You know, those were like my favorite subjects in school. Not that I was like a super big nerd or anything, but I did enjoy them. And I was fairly proficient at them. So ever since I was, you know, say like 12, I knew I wanted to go into some sort of engineering because I figured that, well, math, science is probably the best course to go into. But, you know, in the engineering world, there's also a lot of different fields. There's nuclear engineering, there's chemical, mechanical, electrical, right, software. There's all sorts of different engineers. And I was just kind of trying to figure out which one. And I remember my sophomore year, or maybe it was my junior year, I was in the chemistry class. And I was doing the homework that we had been assigned. And there was a page that talked about nuclear energy and nuclear power plants. And, you know, that intrigued me because we were studying nuclear fusion versus nuclear fission, like the chemical reactions between those, and, you know, efficiency and deficiency and stuff like that. And I started to, like, look into it more. I was like, hey, this stuff is kind of interesting. So on my own time, I started looking into nuclear engineering. I looked into, like, potential career options, what would I have to do to actually get there, some classes I would have to take in high school to get college credits, and then what colleges I'd have as options to actually get that degree. And so I started looking into that, comparing my options. I was like, you know what, this sounds pretty good. You know, it's a subject that really interests me, so I'll be happy doing it. And then, you know, it'll be a grind for a little bit. It'll be some really hard work, hard classes, and hard work ethic up until I get to that point. And even then, for the rest of my life. But it's something that I know I'll enjoy doing.
0: You know, and what you said, a lot of times young people don't think like that. You know, because you said when I was in high school, I thought, what classes do I have to take? What's involved in it? What salary's involved? And all these things that's involved. A lot of times you ask somebody, oh, they'll say, oh, like you, well, I want to be a nuclear engineer. And then you talk about the math or science. Oh, I hate math. I hate science. Like, that disqualifies you.
1: Right.
0: You know, that you're all, before you even get started, you're disqualified. Because, you know, even in my class, I always tell my students, I ask them, well, what is that you want to do for the rest of your life? What do you want your future to be? You know, what occupation do you want? What profession do you want? And then they'll say whatever it is. I goes, well, here's what I want you to do. I want you to go research whatever it's going to take to do that profession. How long is it going to take you in school? And if you have to get any type of education for student loans, go, how much is that going to cost you? And all these different things and what's involved in it for you starting and moving up the ladder. And 80% come back and say, I changed my mind. Because they didn't think of all the stuff that was involved in it.
1: Right.
0: And so they change their mind and they choose something else. But you seem to be well on a way to accomplishing those things because you started early. And, you know, like you said, you've done it. You've done your research. You've done your homework. You know what it's going to take to do it. And so you're a smart young man. I really appreciate you coming on the show and getting enlightened us. So we have a few minutes left. And so I just want you, I'm going to give these few minutes to you to just talk about whatever you want to talk about. You could talk about yourself, your future, what it is you want to do, you know, your family and, you know, all these different things. So I just want the fans, see, because you are a celebrity.
1: Oh, yeah, am I now?
0: You are now.
1: Sounds
0: you
1: good know, to me.
0: You are, because thing of it is a lot of times, like I was saying on my show last week, I told you I had the young kid, he's a 15-year-old race car driver. A lot of time what people see, they just, especially older people like me, only time we have any kind of involvement with anybody young is through the TV or social media. And more than likely, when that's going on, it's in a negative way. It's never a positive. They always, oh, the kids, they tore up this, they tore up that. And so here I get a chance to introduce or expose people to something different, another side of the coin. Mm-hmm. And so I just want you to take a few minutes before we go, and you can say things that you want to say. Let's say, for example, you're in a classroom, all right? You're on the podium. You have 25,000 students, okay, 20,000 students listening to you. What words would you have for the youth or for these students listening to you?
1: Ooh.
0: To encourage them?
1: That's all right. I'm putting myself there right now. I think if I were to say something that just kind of to leave everybody with, I'd like to touch on I'd like to go more into depth on what I touched on a little bit earlier and just see kind of where it goes, you know?
0: All right.
1: I mentioned that it should never be a surprise to other people what your morals and beliefs are. I think that's something that I stand really strongly for because, you know, as a Christian, as a follower of Jesus Christ, I always try to do what is right, especially when no one's looking, because that's just, that's character building, right? And I've realized that where you are should not be consistent your entire life. Life is literally like, if you put yourself on a graph, you're never staying in the same spot. You're always either going up or going down. You're always either getting better or getting worse. And that has a lot, that's a reflection of your choices. It's a reflection of what life just throws at you. It's a reflection of just a lot of different things. There's so many variables to life that it's just hard to keep track of everything. But if you stick to like what your morals and stuff are, then you're going to be so much happier as a person. You're going to have such a brighter future as well. We talked about how there's a lot of people that don't really have direction. And so they don't really know where to go, where to look, and what their future holds for them. But I think if you have a direction, if you have a goal, then looking at the mark instead of at the obstacles right in front of you will get you there. And kind of on that same note, one thing that I've seen during my 2 years in Chile is that no matter where you are, you can always change. I've, you know, talked to a lot of people. I've talked to tens of thousands of people that always all have different backgrounds, different ways of life, different ways of thinking, different ways of doing things. And I've seen that if someone wants to change, they can change. I've seen drug addicts that have been lost for years and years and years, but then they start to actually put in the work, and their life just completely turns around. They get a job, they get their own house, they just turn everything around and at such a pace that it's just literally a miracle. I've seen people that, you know, are good people, but they don't know where to go to magnify their abilities. One thing that I'm also, that is also a core belief of mine, is that if you put things in the hands of God, He will always magnify your abilities. And we call that consecration. That if you consecrate your time, your energy, your talents to doing good, then God will always magnify that. That if you put in, just show some effort, just show that that's what I want, then you could accomplish amazing things. I think that's something that a lot of people don't realize or realize it, but not to the degree that makes a difference in their hearts and minds. I don't know what you think about that.
0: No, I agree 100%. I'm enjoying it. I'm enjoying what you're saying because it's so real. Because like you're saying, a lot of times what happens is people, if you're in a certain environment, I'm not necessarily saying like a lot, when people say environment, everybody, their first thought is, oh, you live in a poor neighborhood, you live in a bad environment, gang infested environment. But a poor environment can be hanging around with people with the most wealth in the world, but the environment is bad for you. Mm-hmm. The things they do is bad. And so you have to have the strength to break away.
1: Absolutely.
0: You know, and that's what a lot of us have a problem with. Because I often talk to people and I tell people the worst place anybody wants to be is in the middle. Because the middle is alone. Because if you're with the bad people, you have friends. You're with the good people, you have friends. But sometimes to transition from one to the other, that leaves you by yourself because now you have no friends.
1: Mm-hmm.
0: And that's the worst thing in the world to be is alone. And so now you're making a choice, a bad choice, because you don't want to be alone. You know, see, even sometimes people, they're doing stuff like you say, they're doing wrong. They've been on drugs for years and all this stuff, but they want to change. But usually if someone's been in a bad situation for years, what happens? Most people know them. They know that situation.
1: Mm-hmm.
0: So they're not willing to let them come back into their lives or come around them. And then the people who are better that they want to hang around with, they're like, oh, no, because this is what you were. And so what happens, that forces that person in the middle. Because mm-hmm. I don't want you, they don't want you. Okay? And so now you become in the middle. And so you're like, it's hard to walk that path by yourself. So it's good we have people like you who are willing to go over there, or any person who's supposed to be a Christian or any type of help person.
1: 7 days of the week.
0: Yeah, you know, to come and come alongside of them, so to speak. That way when they're feeling discouraged or they're feeling like they want to go back, they have someone to encourage them. No, stay on the path, stay on the path, stay on the path. Then eventually they get strong enough where they can stay on the right course. Like you said, after 2 years, now this person has a job, they have their own house, they have a family. But it's the hardest part is when you're walking that middle section by yourself.
1: Absolutely. Yeah, change was never meant to be comfortable.
0: Right.
1: That's the way kind of I see it. I think, you know, my friends, the people I've hung around has really had a big impact on who I have been as a person and who I am right now and who I will be. Because I always, you know, I try to hang out around the right people. I put a lot of trust in my friends, my church leaders, my family, and they've all, like, had so much of an impact on me that I feel like, yeah, that is true, what you were saying, that once you kind of get on that side and you kind of linger there for a bit, you become self-sufficient. And that's kind of the goal, because you never want to be, well, sometimes it's an obligation, but the goal is to not be leaning on someone else.
0: Correct.
1: You always want to be able to stand firm with both feet.
0: All right. Well, Jared, thank you for coming on. It's been great. Thank you, Miss Lisa, for coming on to encourage him. And thank you for all you do.
1: Thank you so much.
0: You know, in the future, see, what I do is I don't just talk to people once. I like to, like, from now on, I'm going to be like, hey, you know, every now and then I have your number. I'll text you. Hey, what are you doing? What's going on in your life? You know, and all this stuff, just to check on you. And then if you tell me, oh, well, I no longer want to be a nuclear engineer. I want to be something else. You know, I'm not going to tell you. I'm not going to say, oh, but you said this. No, because as you get older, things change.
1: Absolutely.
0: Your mind changes. But as long as it's still going straight and forward, that's going to always be a good thing. All right. That's it. All right. Thank you, everyone. You've been listening to the E-Factor Radio Show with your host, Cornelius Bryant. Special guest, Jared Rubo, future nuclear engineer.
1: Thank you so much.
0: All right, good luck in your future endeavors.
1: Thank you.
0: Wave goodbye to the fans. All right, thank you.
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3: NBC News Radio, I'm Lisa Carton. President Trump is telling Senators Tom Tillis and John Cornyn to stop stalling on Todd Blanche's confirmation as Attorney General. Tillis and Cornyn have refused to vote for Blanche as AG unless it's put in writing that Trump will no longer pursue the nearly $2 billion fund. It was part of an effort to pay people who claim they were politically persecuted by the DOJ under a settlement to resolve the president's lawsuit against the IRS. In his weekend post, Trump said the anti-weapon fund was off the table, and he will keep Blanche in the acting AG role if the two senators don't vote for Blanche. American citizens in the Middle East are being urged to remain vigilant and exercise caution due to the unpredictable Iranian regime. U.S. embassies in the region issued an alert today warning Americans in Saudi Arabia and elsewhere to be ready to depart on short notice if hostilities escalate. Lisa Carton, NBC News Radio.
4: 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It never gets sick, never gets infected, and never gets infested. It's the only tree in the world that fungus does not grow on. As a result, it naturally has antifungal, anti-infection, antiviral, antibacterial, and anti-parasite properties. These benefits go a long way in helping our immune system contend with a lot of things it has to fight on a daily basis. Parasites would be something like stomach problems or Lyme's disease. Inflammation would be something like rheumatoid arthritis or lupus. Infection would be any infection from a tooth infection to a bladder infection. Bacterial would be something like gum disease or stomach issues. Viral would be something like herpes, HIV, or the coronavirus. And fungus would be something like toenail fungus, yeast, or candida. But maybe more importantly, the tea builds red corpuscles in the blood, which carry oxygen to our organs and cells. And our organs and cells need oxygen to regenerate themselves. The immune system needs oxygen to develop, and cancer happens to die in oxygen. So the tea is great for healthy people because it helps regenerate new cells. Everything from the cells in our skin so we can look better to the cells in our organs so they function properly. And it can truly be miraculous for someone fighting a potentially life-threatening disease due to an infection, diabetes, or cancer. A one-pound package of tea is $59.95. 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

And we're raring to go. And we are excited. And welcome to the Family Hour. This is me, Pastor Baker. And we got a special guest with us on today. And I'm going to let her, low-key, introduce herself in a minute. But we are, just to let you guys know, we are sponsored by Family of Hope Worship Center, the Family of Hope Worship Center, where I am the pastor. And, yeah, I'm excited to be here. We're going to have some praise and worship. And we're going to talk about praise and worship. We're also going to touch on dance ministry. That's one of our subjects on today. We're introducing the dance ministry on today. And today I have with me my sister, amen, Sister Jen Williams. And we're going to ask her a bunch of questions. And she's going to answer a bunch of questions regarding praise and worship and regarding dance. And we're going to have some more people come in talking about dance. And we're just going to, we just have a good time on today. You guys sit tight, relax. And this is the Family Hour with your friend, your neighbor, your boy, Pastor S.J. Baker, Family Hour, KCAA Radio.

0: Good afternoon. Good afternoon. We are excited to be here. I have my sister, and I'm going to do a light introduction, and I'm going to let her introduce herself real quick. This is my sister, my blood sister, and she is one of our praise and worship leaders at the Family of Hope. And you guys met our other praise and worship leader, which is Elder Tyler James. He helps us out here in the city of San Jacinto at our second location. Our first location, we are blessed enough to have my sister, Jen Williams, and she's a praise and worship leader, and she's also a praise dancer. I would say a retired praise dancer, but if she's retired, she's about as retired as I am at drums. So I'm going to let her introduce herself and just give a little background about yourself and let the people know who you are.
1: All right. Thank you so much, big brother. Again, my name is Jennifer Williams, and I do praise and worship at Family of Hope Worship Center, and I do praise dancing. I don't do so much anymore now. Like you said, we're low-key retired. I'm low-key retired a little bit, but...

0: And it started because I used to do dancing back in high school, you know, and just, you know, regular dance class. You have your hip-hop, your ballet, your jazz, all that. And after high school, right after high school, this one here, he used to do run basketball games. You remember that? And while he was doing, while he was in charge of the game.
1: My knees remember it.
0: He wanted to add some more spice to the, well, the halftime, right? To the halftime part. So he asked me, hey, can you make up a praise dance for me? Like hip-hop praise dance for the halftime for his basketball thing. I was like, I guess I could try. Like, I've never done it before, like, actually made up a step. I know things, but I have not actually made up the step at this time yet. So I was like, sure, I'll try it. And he gave me the song, and I went to the God about it. Real talk.

0: I'm really key with the hip hop as far as doing that. And it's like, because it's hard to do hip hop without the butt shaking and the twerking and all that for most people. It's like, how do you do hip hop if I'm not twerking? But it's a way to do it. And it's a fun way, respectful way. And it's a beautiful thing. So I don't know. I'm a rambler. So if I'm talking too much, let me know. I'm so sorry. I ramble. I'm very loquacious. So back to you.
1: No, you're fine. You're fine. You're fine. You're giving us. That's what a lot of people don't know. A lot of people don't know the background. And when they go to church, they go to different services. Right. And all of a sudden they see this beautiful dance take place. They hear the music and the dance and everything else. A lot of people don't know the behind the scenes that goes into it. A lot of people don't know the work that goes into it, because it seems like, oh, okay, anybody can do it, but it takes a lot of work. It takes a lot of work. It takes a lot of coordination, and not just coordination with rhythm, but coordination with people's schedules. You got to coordinate people's attitudes and moves, dispositions. So it takes a lot of work.
0: It does. And not everybody can always dance the same. So with that, you have

to, if you're teaching like a group, you definitely have to know your talent as far as the people who's doing it, and then work within that talent. You can't just be like, here, this is the step, learn it no matter what, and people really can't do it. But, you know, you can always alter it. If it's God-given.

0: so they can hear what the song is saying. I get a visual of what the song is saying. It's what I feel like the praise dancing brings. So, yeah.
1: Excellent, excellent. Thank you, thank you. And yeah, so that's some praise dance background for you guys. And then give us a little bit of praise and worship. It's like, when did you? Because I'm asking these questions. It's hard for me to ask. It's easy but hard to ask these questions because I kind of know most of the background. Being that I've seen her grow up since like zero to now. But give us a little bit about your background as far as like just the singing, and then we.

I've been born and raised in the church, singing in the choir with the youth choir. But no, it was real talk. Our mom was the director of the youth choir, and of course she had four of us, so we all in there and we singing with the adult choir, with the youth choir, with the in-between choir. It didn't matter for us, whatever age we were in the choir. So started with that, got into it, loved it, playing tambourines and stuff, like just grew up in it like that. Now, it was always choir settings.

0: that. You know, like now everywhere you go, there's a praise team. You don't really see a choir, but you got a praise team there, which is good. It's not, I'm not, you know, downing it or saying anything bad about it. It's all good, but the praise team was a little different because with a choir, you have a plethora of people. It's multiple people, about, you know, your mass choir is 35, 50 people. Praise team, all you really need is about 3 to 5, and you can make it happen. And that's a little different when it comes to that, because then it's like you got to pick certain songs. You can't pick choir songs for a praise team. People still do, and God bless them, but you should really try to pick like songs that go for praise and worship, because it's different songs to usher in the spirit as far as with praise and worship with just a few people as opposed to the mass choir. So anyway, I got into that when I was like more grown, like in my early 20s, I want to say. By early, late 20s is when the praise team kind of affected. But with all that being said, it's great. I started off as soprano in my younger days. I am now full-fledged alto. But it's okay, you know, with God's help and God's grace. Hope, you know, prayerfully we can get back to the soprano section. But either way, it's all fun. It's all good. And I love what I do. I love ministry. I really, really, truly do. My life doesn't feel the same without ministry. Like, I don't know if anybody else. My life doesn't feel the same without ministry. I feel empty. I feel like I'm not even doing anything. It's like, what am I doing with my life if I'm not doing anything for God, or just, yeah, for God, for Him in the kingdom? You know, I'm a part of the body, so let me work, you know? So anyway, I love doing ministry. I do miss dancing. I still can. I mean, I'm ready for it. I'm, you know what I'm saying? Like, you let me know.
1: Yeah, she's laughing because for you guys that's up listening, I have to give her a look because she said she's ready. And I can tell her right now, hey, we need a dance number for the second Sunday.
0: I got you.
1: And she going to freak out.
0: I got
1: for
0: you.
1: Like, she going to freak out for like 2 days. And then she yeah. She will put it together.
0: But I'm going to do it.
1: She going to put it together, but it's going to be.
0: It's going to happen. It's going to be. It's going to be great.
1: And then think about it. It's going to be really good. I already know. It's going to be really good. But the process is way different from when she first started.
0: It's a process. It's okay. It's okay.
1: But it's a great process. I understand it being I'm old myself.
0: Right. I actually enjoy the process. Like, it's a part of the ministry. I know you probably not so much, but I actually enjoy the process. You know, a little bit. Not all of it, but some. You know. But it's cool. I enjoy all of the parts of ministry. So yeah, I'm ready for that, you know, final dance when you're ready to ask me for it.
1: Okay, we're working on something. We're working on something. We do have a live recording coming up, so I don't put too much on you. We do have a live recording coming up.
0: Right.
1: So yeah, we might be able to get something together by then. But you guys, listen to the worship on this afternoon. This is Pastor S.J. Baker, Family Hour, and I'm here with my sister, praise and worship leader and dancer, Jen Williams. And you guys go ahead and listen up.

Good afternoon, good evening, and wherever this video and podcast may find you at, this is your boy, this is Pastor Baker, and we are here, the family hour with me, Pastor Baker, and we have my sister here. We're talking about praise and worship. That's been our running theme since we started, and now we're adding dance ministry that we're going to be expounding on. I have a couple more people that's coming in later on for the show, not today, but later, once the later shows, and we're going to talk about dance ministry. And you may ask yourself, why are we talking about these particular subjects? Because these particular subjects are vital for any church. If you have a praise and worship or a choir, it's very important. And we've talked about that at length, how important it is to set the atmosphere and to usher in the presence of God. Not to say that he's not already there. Trust me, he is already there.

0: pushed through the craziness of that morning.
1: Yeah.
0: just to get there. Just to get there. Uh-huh. And once you have some great choir or some great praise and worship, or we've seen it.

call to arms, if you will. It is a call to everybody to get together and just all link up on one accord and focus and lock in. And while we're there, we're there to praise and worship.

0: have a great mindset when you leave the church. So when you run into that neighbor that's getting on your nerves, instead of cussing them out, you can go ahead and just say, "How you doing, sir? How you doing, ma'am?"
1: Your heart has been softened.
0: Yeah, your heart's
1: within just, that hour, really, so you're okay.
0: Yeah, you're okay. You're okay. You know, softened the heart a little bit. Right. So you got to keep those things in mind and keep those things under your in your heart. And so it's just.
1: Music it touches, you know. Music, I mean, what they say, it soothes the savage beast, you know. But it's funny, but it's so true. Because think about it, we think about it for real people. When you get upset or angry or depressed, any type of extra out emotion, how many of us crack on, put our earphones in,

0: something. Yeah,
1: you got the Spotify,
0: things like that.
1: iHeartRadio.
0: Right, that. You go to things like that have music when you get in all these emotions, because it does what? It helps bring you back. It helps calm you. It could even just put you, keep you in that mood if you angry and you want to be angry. So you play some angry music to, you know, but that's still releasing. You know what I mean? Because that, by the time you done played the music for about 15, 20, 30 minutes, an hour, you back good. You back good, and it's calmed your spirit. Like, music is highly important, and that's why the praise dance is also important, because like I said before, it brings that music to life.

people to work on it. Yeah, in your own little, you know, wherever you at, in your own room. I mean, your privacy, make up your own dance steps, whatever the music is telling you, you know, however you feel about it. Put it to the rhythm and make up your own steps, you know, choreograph your own thing. It's actually a lot easier.

if it's a little harder, hey, you know, if it's your passion, still go for it. It might not be so easy, but if you're passionate about it, it'll still work. And the Lord's going to still give it to you to make it work out. So stick with it. I encourage everyone, any type of goals or dreams like that, passions like that, with singing or dancing, I

0: just like at first, and then give us the process at the back end. How was that?
1: Okay. Good question. So the first one that you gave, I might have to give some context for this so they can understand, meaning like the name of the song. So I'm
0: no, not you ain't gave me any song. Just you, if you want to, but okay. Just like just what was the process like at first, all the way to like you know later on when you kind of okay. got acclimated.
1: Got used to it. Yeah. Okay. So the first song was again, like I said, I was into like hip hop because of other reasons, but the first song was a.

I had to listen to the song. I had to get to know the song, like, over and over again, and had to sit and dwell within me. It had to dwell in my spirit just a little bit. And then, as I knew the song and I listened to it, then the Lord was able to start putting things and different beats and different rhythms in my head. And so I started practicing things out by myself. Had a mirror in my front room, and, you know, little skinny mirror, not much, but had that and used that and just used that to practice with. I would practice 8 counts. I would make up an 8 count at a time. 1 8 count, 1 full 8 count, then learn that to myself. Make up a 2nd 8 count, learn that to myself. Make up a 3rd 8 count, learn that, and then put it all together. This is me teaching myself it before I could teach anybody else. That was the beginning one. Now, it's transformed to later on, it didn't take all that for me because the songs, I don't know, for some reason that I was able to just listen. And while I'm listening, even though it's a new song, the Lord is already putting in things, you know, to do and what I can do in this movement and just ideas to do. So I was able to start making stuff up faster. I was able to choreograph faster as time went on. And that it was easier to teach because it gave me more time to teach, you know, instead of more time for me to have to learn and make sure it's perfect and then teach them. That took months, you know, as opposed to now I can learn something, know something, and then I can use just 1 month and teach it, you know. So, yeah, just the progression was

Okay, awesome. We're going to listen to some more of this praise and worship right now. And then we'll be back with a couple of more questions. We want to get a little bit more into some dancing. And then we're going to get into some of the singing that she's doing now at the Family of Hope Worship Center. KCA Radio, your Family Hour.

We're back. We're back. KCAA Radio, the family hour. With your boy, with your friend, your brother, your neighbor, Pastor S.J. Baker. And we are back with our praise and worship leader and dancer, Jen Williams. Have a couple of questions. Question on praise and worship. When it comes to praise and worship, what's your process like as far as like song selection? And then when

pop out to me. And it's like, okay, and I'll go over. I pick about, he gives me about four or five of them. And I'll go over them to myself, you know, and it's like, okay. And that's just well with me. Now, when we get there on this Sunday,

0: immediately switch up to what? We don't know. It depends on what the spirit says, but it's going to switch, you know? So that's pretty much it.
1: Okay, that's a great answer. Now, second question.

Like, I forgot to even mention that I was actually the director of the choir, you know? So I would have to be in front all the time, you know, and stuff like that, and directing them and knowing the song and stuff. But as far as when it comes to praise and worship, I would sing some songs, lead some, and then be in the background of that, you know, which was beautiful. I love the background, you know. But the difference between that and now having to do it by myself is a huge difference, because it's like I don't have the background to fall back on. You know what I mean? It's like I have to stay in spirit.

0: all by yourself. And it's like, and she knows me. It's like, I'm not soft.
1: I was just about to say that. He's not soft.
0: I'm a, if anybody has worked with me, no, I'm a fair but hard

0: peace is steadfast. Mm-hmm. Peace is something God promises. And these are the things that you that I guarantee you, once you start working in the church and giving God, you ain't got to even get the work of the church. You can just give God to self and watch him just unlock all these things for you, unlock all these blessings. Mm-hmm. And anyway,
1: definitely.
0: So that's a part of it. And we're going to get into this high praise that's going on. I'm going to be quiet, and I'm going to let this great singer and these choirs and these musicians go ahead and rock out a little bit. It is KCAA Radio, KCAA Radio, the Family Hour.
1: Family Hour.
0: Man, one more time. Let's go. Y'all go ahead and rock
1: Family
0: out.
1: Family of Hope, Family Hour.

0: Good afternoon. Good afternoon. We are back. This is your boy, your neighbor, your friend, Pastor Sabrum J. Baker here with the Family Hour Radio, KCAA Radio Family Hour. And I have my sister here, Jen Williams. We've been talking about for the past few minutes about the, you know, praise and worship, singing, dancing, and everything else like that. But she told me she wanted to shout out somebody real quick, so I'm gonna let her go ahead and give her shout outs out right now.
1: Thank you. Okay, so just real quick. Well, first of all,

bad we can't get it. Well, you can on the radio, but if you have a visual, I have on a hat here, and it's a little bedazzled out, and all that to say, my son did that. He has his own little, not little, but he's starting his entrepreneurship business with customizing hats. So basically, if you have your own, it could be new, it could be old, he has some already there. You can go to his site, it's jystones.la.

0: spare time. And yeah, just holler at it. You know, you like cats, you like rocking, it's all type of hats. He'll hook it up. If you have a certain style, he'll hook it up. If you go on his site and see something that you like, he got it there, you can get it. If he's got some, or if there's something there that he doesn't have that you like, but he can just make whatever you're asking for. So, yeah, shout out to him, jystones.la.com. Look him up.
1: All right, well, thank you for that plug.
0: Thank you.
1: And we got to, and I don't know why he hasn't made me a hat or a sweatshirt or a t-shirt.
0: It's on
1: yet.
0: The way. It's at the house. He's working on it.
1: Yeah. Okay. Well, as soon as I get my hat, my sweatshirt, and or t-shirt, we'll be sure to have him on to talk about his brand, because we have some other brands coming in, man. They're inspired by God and what God has done for them as individuals. So we're gonna have those individuals come on and talk about their brands and what God has given them, and we'll make sure we reach out to John, but it's my nephew, and definitely have him come on and talk about his brand, what he's trying to work and what he's trying to build. And so that's excellent. We have we're winding down about 10 minutes or so. So you guys go ahead, listen to the worship. We'll be back. KCAA Radio, the Family Hour.

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We are back. This is the Family Hour with Pastor Baker. The Family Hour with Pastor Baker, KCAA Radio. And we got a few minutes and we're going to get up out of here. 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Family Hope Worship Center, where I am the pastor and the founder. And it's been such a blessing to work in the garden, as they would say, to be in the vineyard, if you will, and working. And we're one church, two locations. One church, two locations. Our first location is in Los Angeles, the great city of Compton, if you will. That's 1522 South Long Beach Boulevard, every second and fourth Sunday at 3:30. 1522 South Long Beach Boulevard, every second and fourth Sunday at 3:30. 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

0: State Street, Suite 207. And that is every third Sunday. Every third Sunday. What I love about that service is we come, we preach, we praise, and we go home. We preach, we praise, and we go home in that order. Amen. So each service is tailored fit to match the area which God has given, and we are excited about what God is doing. 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We'll be talking to a multitude of people, different guests, and today's guest has been Jen Williams, my sister, and any last words to our people, our guests, or the rest of the family that's been listening?
1: No last words. Shout out to my mother. Our mother real quick. Hey, Mama. we'll be here without you. Love you. And, it was a pleasure. I want to thank you, Big Brother, for having me on. It's been awesome. I was so excited. Seriously, super excited to do it. I didn't even sleep like that much. Like, seriously. I promise you, I woke up so early, and I was just so excited within myself. I was like, you know what? I can't even go back to sleep. I'm just going to just start getting ready now. I was like, I'm going to be there anyway, so I'm just going to start getting ready. But, no, but thank you for having me on here. I appreciate you. And the love and support, you know, and everything with praise, worship, and ministry, and the dancing, all that. And just to the audience, you guys, you know, he gave you the addresses. He gave you the locations. You guys come on out in the time. You guys come out if you can. If you can, please tune in to Family of Hope during the week, Saturdays and Sundays now, you know. Like, tune in. We're here for you. We're here for it. You know, we're here for it. We love you guys. Everybody's awesome. Thank you.
0: Once again, this is the Family Hour. This is the Family Hour, sponsored by Family of Hope Worship Center. Amen. Where everybody's family. And we just like to say, welcome to the family. Whenever you show up, it's welcome to the family. Amen. That's the way. That's what we say, and that's what we feel. Uh-oh, we got one more interruption.
1: Sorry, one more shout out to my sister who is not here, missing Brittany.

0: immensely. She has the children on today.
1: Yes, God be with you.
0: Amen. Amen. So she's busy with the children. And amen. We can't wait to get back to the children and to her. Amen. So you guys go ahead and rock out, man. This is KCAA, the Family Hour, with your boy, your neighbor, your friend, Pastor S.J. 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

Hey, amen. So we're going to be getting out of here. Family Hour, KCAA Radio, the Family Hour. I want everybody under the sound of my voice. Guess what? This is your pregame for tomorrow's service. So I want you guys to get up, take a shower, throw some clothes on, get to your local ministry, and go crazy. Give God the praise, worship the Father, and have a great time at church. Just don't go just to just go and hang out, but go and expect to see that you're going to come back changed. You're going to come back with a song in your heart. You're going to come back with worship on your mind and in your spirit. Amen. So I want everybody to get up. Go to your local ministry. Have a good time. Listen to the praise and worship. They got dances to the dance. If they got the lights and the cameras and everything else like that, just get all involved in it and watch God truly move in your lives for the rest of the week. And I want you guys to make it a habit. Make it a habit, people. Make it a habit. Get to church on Sunday. And then after that, if you're feeling like it, if you're feeling the spirit, get there on Wednesday or Tuesday for your Bible study. Amen.

sometimes on the third Sunday, but every second and fourth Sunday at the Family of Hope Worship Center in Compton, 1522 South Long Beach Boulevard. And if you're out here in the IE, come holler at us, man. We're at 500 South State Street, Suite 207, Family of Hope, man. Just come hang out with

0: pray. We're going to have a good time. 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Yeah. Amen. Amen. Amen. We believe in let God be God and moving out the way and let God do what he got to do. It'll take a long time now for God to do what he got to do.
1: Come on.
0: So we just like to let God be him himself. Amen. And give way to the Spirit. KCAA Family Hour. 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
1: NBC News Radio, I'm Lisa Carton. President Trump is telling Senators Tom Tillis and John Cornyn to stop stalling on Todd Blanche's confirmation as Attorney General. Tillis and Cornyn have refused to vote for Blanche as AG unless it's put in writing that Trump will no longer pursue the nearly $2 billion fund. It was part of an effort to pay people who claim they were politically persecuted by the DOJ under a settlement to resolve the president's lawsuit against the IRS. In his weekend post, Trump said the anti-weapon fund was off the table, and he will keep Blanche in the acting AG role if the two senators don't vote for Blanche. American citizens in the Middle East are being urged to remain vigilant and exercise caution due to the unpredictable Iranian regime. U.S. embassies in the region issued an alert today warning Americans in Saudi Arabia and elsewhere to be ready to depart on short notice if hostilities escalate. Lisa Carton, NBC News Radio.
2: 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The Tahibo tree is an amazing tree. It never gets sick, never gets infected, and never gets infested. It's the only tree in the world that fungus does not grow on. As a result, it naturally has antifungal, anti-infection, antiviral, antibacterial, and anti-parasite properties. These benefits go a long way in helping our immune system contend with a lot of things it has to fight on a daily basis. Parasites would be something like stomach problems or Lyme's disease. Inflammation would be something like rheumatoid arthritis or lupus. Infection would be any infection from a tooth infection to a bladder infection. Bacteria would be something like gum disease or stomach issues. Viral would be something like herpes, HIV, or the coronavirus. And fungus would be something like toenail fungus, yeast, or candida. But maybe more importantly, the tea builds red corpuscles in the blood, which carry oxygen to our organs and cells. And our organs and cells need oxygen to regenerate themselves. The immune system needs oxygen to develop, and cancer happens to die in oxygen. So the tea is great for healthy people because it helps regenerate new cells. Everything from the cells in our skin so we can look better to the cells in our organs so they function properly. And it can truly be miraculous for someone fighting a potentially life-threatening disease due to an infection, diabetes, or cancer. A one-pound package of tea is $59.95. 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

0: 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Yes, it's your boy, your man, and your guy. 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Thank you for tuning in because this is a hot Saturday. You could be anywhere else, a nice pool. Hopefully you have the radio going or YouTube rolling and outside with the family, barbecuing, enjoying your time off. But if you're at work or coming from work, this is going to be a great ride because you know this is the James Cain Experience. And I'm your host, James Cain, and my inner circle is
1: Skittles.
0: We here to always give you insights.
1: Yes, we are.
0: Every Saturday. Well, we're going to bring in the news and the notes. Then we get into our main topic with a segment one. We will get into what we call how cannibalism survives in American cities. This is part two. Remember, this is a four-part week or month of Are You a Cannibalism? Do you eat up your community? Now, we realize it is a metaphor, and we'll get into that in the first segment. But we want to just bring this out because there's a lot going on in our communities as neighbors, as citizens, immigrants, and all these things. So let's get into it. News and notes of the day. What was alarming to me is I was reading through my Apple podcast, and I went across some news that happened in New York with a daycare center called Bright Horizon. It was three individuals or employees that were just beating up on these kids.
1: What?
0: They was hitting them with water bottles.

0: finally got their time.
1: Yeah.
0: And they gave him 3 years probation.
1: Wow.
0: This was, they called it baby prison. When people were going here, this is in New York now, they were going, and from what I hear also, Bright Horizon is a very popular daycare center. And sort of like KinderCare, because my kids went to KinderCare, my last kids. But anyway, this is going on in daycare centers. So we have a problem where people are abusing our toddlers, our kids, our babies, our young adults getting bullied, cyberbullying. Mental health is at an all-time high. Also, we have people just taking advantage of our seniors, telemarketers just get mad when you won't buy a product for them or tell them to take you off the list and keep calling you from 30, 40 numbers. And our phone providers will not do anything about it but tell you go on spam alerts. But then half of your other calls that's not spam won't come through. They go to spam. So now you have another problem. So you got to turn the spam alarm off.
1: Right. Hey, iPhone did get a little better. Like, if they not in your contacts, they would, like, a voice, like a AI would come on, and they would say, they would ask questions like, who are you, why are you calling and stuff. Mm-hmm. And it did it to my mom, and all my mom said is, mom, and then it let her through, and then I got the ring. So, I mean, as of, like, the phones, they getting a little better. Filtering out messages and calls from spam.
0: Yes. Well, that we really need to do something about that. Next, let's talk about baby Mateo. Now, there's a family that is in the fine state of Montana. They asking for public health. And this hit me hard because we always, you know, we were just talking about young teenagers losing their life. But here we have an opportunity to save a life. So here is the GoFundMe for baby Mato or Mateo. And his mother is Madison Tracy. We would like to donate money to help this baby get a heart transplant. Let me say this again, a heart transplant. This poor young child is fighting for her life. Come on, IE, be generous and let them know we exist. We don't just exist and bad rating the top five in California as one of the baddest. And when I say bad, I don't mean good. Neighborhoods in California, because there's a lot of good out here, and I'm speaking to majority of the good people out there, because we do have bad and good, but this time we can make a difference all together. It doesn't matter what you send. Let's show Madison Tracy that the Inland Empire and the James Cain experience, we care. That's why I brought this to you today, so you can add with me that we can get this young child a heart. So I say thank you, you all, for having compassion like I know you would. Anything you want to say about that, Skittles?
1: No, anything matters to help this young baby.
0: Yes, thank you. Now, we're talking about saving a life. Let's get to the seniors. I was looking at my Apple Plus news, and it had something talking about the Billionaire Vagina Club. So you know me, being a heterosexual man, whatever they speak of vagina, I'm there right there with. So I said, ooh, this is going to be a hot topic. So she's a gynecologist, and I want you to tune in, so I won't say the doctor's name, but she promotes healthy sex. She believes that women that have normal orgasm live longer.

0: are happier and have less attitudes. Because so let's say PMS, think about it. If you're having sex regularly, you will enjoy life probably better. Yes, I'm a heterosexual man, so I want women to enjoy themselves, so the men out there will enjoy themselves, and we can maybe have some more mannerisms. Maybe everyone won't be so uptight. Maybe they can get up in the morning, go to work on time. Maybe. It's a lot of maybes in there, but you should...
1: It's a lot of maybes.
0: Yes, a lot of maybes and babies.
1: Mm-hmm.
0: That's what we're here for, procreation. So look into that, the Billionaire Vagina Club, because I also think a healthy sex life with your mate. We're not talking about with the world. We're talking about who you choose to marry, to be a...
1: Yes.
0: Domestic partner, long-time partner relationship. And this is really talking to the seniors, because a lot of women get in their 50s, 60s, and even 70s and think it's over. You know, their menopause come in and they just, everything. You know,
1: And sometimes I don't even know they're in menopause.
0: Yes. And it becomes... a mental issue where, you know, you're going to your therapist, but most therapists don't.
1: No, you need to go to your doctor.
0: Yes, they're not talking about your, they can see, but they think it's normal. You know, a woman in 50, 60, you done did it already for the last, 30 years. Now, hang it up, woman. No. I don't think, biologically, I don't think that's the, where we need to be in our societies, because people in their 60s, 50s need to enjoy each other.
1: Yeah.
0: The same way that everyone else. Now, this is, I'll end with this, but this is a question you have to ask yourself. Why did the doctor of the Billionaire Vagina Club speak that lesbian women have more and better orgasms than heterosexual women?
1: Ooh.
0: Now, that's a question
1: that
0: need to be answered, is because, do you believe that? Are you a woman that says, okay, wait a minute, let me, like the movie on Tubi, ask my lesbian homie? Or... you just say, okay, I'm done with it. I'm tired. Life goes on. Well, I'll just say this. If you believe in the good book, the Bible, and Genesis, when God made Eve, he said man should not be alone. So he made man and woman to be companions. It's because... he's seen that life by itself is not good. You need to share it with someone. Animals, it doesn't matter. Your pets, goldfish, whatever it is, you need to share it with someone. So find you someone that you can relate to and you can love. It doesn't matter gender. It doesn't matter about sexuality. It matters about your happiness and how you want someone to love you and to be loved. Because if you find someone that is same sex with you and that's what you want to do,
1: right?
0: Go ahead and do it. If you're happy, it's no one else outside of your bedroom should have the right to dictate who you fall in love with in your personal space. And that goes for the same of the opposite sex. If you find someone that you want to love, because we all Americans, doesn't matter, heterosexual, non-heterosexual, we still are human beings, and everyone deserves respect. So now, let's get into... are you a cannibalistic person in your neighborhood. Trait number two, lack of empathy. Yes. Do you lack feelings for your neighbor? Do you lack feelings for someone who don't look like you, come from somewhere else, a different state? Or you're just mad because your neighbor saves his money and his yard look nice and you're struggling because you think about more of being a glutton, having a fancy car. All these things play a key in finances on why people lack. But should we lack in America, the land of the great? Well, let's get into it and see. Are you the neighbor that lacks empathy? Really? Do you want to be someone that has a solution to these cannibalistic traits of a person? Number two, Skittles.
1: All right. Number two is three outcomes we want to happen. The ideal future, restoration, and shared belonging. A shift towards communities where public safety, housing access, and civil rights apply to all identity groups, especially neutralizing racial supremacy and gang warfare.
0: Now, you see how we put all that in? Because a lack of empathy doesn't just start with one person. Its corporations have lack of empathy for those it targets. It doesn't care if it takes your last dime because you're addicted to shopping, to products. Gangs, they don't care. It's because it's all about them and their gang and what someone has misled them into believing. Let me say this. All gang members are not bad people. Just because they got into the gang, sometimes it's for love. Sometimes it's just that these people give them more attention than they get at school or their own community. Like cartels. Mainly, what are the cartel in for? Finances. And they find those who have a lack of finances to continue their pursuit because they have a lack of empathy. They don't care about you. They don't care about anything. The police force. We have racial profiling. Lack of empathy. They don't care about anyone who doesn't look like them. So when we say racial supremacy, we call it across the board. It's just not one, but one is just more powerful. It's because we can't forget Ellis Island. We can't forget the people who have came over here, and it wasn't their tradition at first, but they seen where people look like them can flourish. So they become cannibalistic people. They start eating at people who don't look like them because finances, space, and resources. That is a major key into a person with cannibalistic. He doesn't look at them as a person anymore. He look at them as a resource, food, prey. And we'll get into that next week. Predators. Who are these predators? Some of them we're going to talk about today. So I ask you, while you riding down the street, bumping the James Cain Experience, the 4 o'clock insights, are you a cannibal? Who are you going to eat today? And some of you have big stomachs, so you've been eating very good. Or big pockets, because you have been eating very good. Next, anything you want to say on that, Skittles?
1: Oh, no, you said it. You always say it welly. The third one, three solutions of understanding. Deep, symptomatic, analysis over superficial blame. Understanding why these cannibalistic behaviors manifest by tracing their root cause, such as redlining, economics, and legal loopholes, and disfranchising, rather than treating them purely as isolated moral failings. This allows community to graft target logistics and counter policies, which, yeah, I totally understand with that.
0: Yeah, now, look at that there. Your job, which help you feed your children, becomes cannibalistic people.
1: Yeah.
0: Because they don't look at your well-being. That's why so many people come out as stressed. That's why we have to use workers' comp.
1: Yeah.
0: Insurance. See, yep. All these things is put into place because if you don't have them, what do? Damage the people. It will eat them up and throw them over there when they're seniors. No one wants to hire them. No one wants them around anymore because they called them old. And it makes the senior feel they've been used because we all go home. It's just a part of us. So why we don't give more love to the seniors? Why are there left senior homes? And some of the senior homes are not subsidized. So, you know, well, they don't have to pay that. Oh, yes, they do. It's more senior homes that they pay. Still, at 65-year-old, got to pay $25,000, $3,000 to rent.
1: That's wild.
0: Everything is real estate. Real estate now is being devoured by developers because they know they can make a quick buck and people need someone to live. See, the identity of the people are gone. The neighborhoods are gone. They've been eating up by developers. Red zoning. All these things, corporations has come in and devoured the people. Why people are looking at other, oh, it's the gang fault. Yeah, we have gang problems, but we can solve that because we can go to the gang members that have sense. Yeah. And you probably wouldn't even know a gang member unless they told you.
1: Right.
0: We can talk to them. We can have places for them to go where they won't be arrested. Well, we don't. We got a bunch of warehouses over here. We're having a crisis in the commercial real estate space. Why we don't subsidize places where these individuals won't get punished for wanting to be in a gang setting? Because you can look at a lot of things and call it a gang if we want to look at the definition, but we want to put a name on things that makes people look cannibalistic. But what about the ones who lock them up? What about the prisons? What about you, in the name of rehabilitation, more people get out unrehabilitated? See, so is it a name you throw on your establishment just so you can get some extra funding from the federal? And then when the federal say enough is enough, you get mad because some of these programs Donald Trump is cutting out. And some of it's good, some of it's bad. I won't put all the blame on him, even though he deserves a lot because he is the commander-in-chief. But what is he the chief of? He needs soldiers. He needs enlisted men. So who is enlisting? Because I watched him on national TV say Joe Biden, historically, has did things that he did come on and say he apologized for. Mm-hmm. Now he's older. He see where he damaged a multitude of people's families and lives.
1: Yes.
0: Because of cannibalistic practices. And then when his child was faced with the same thing,
1: mm-hmm,
0: that he ruined others' lives, families, took out all the good men, strong men that could have been rehabilitated, He said they can't be. Because as you know, media says savages can't be rehabilitated. So they send them to prison when they know that's not going to do it. But a small percentage of men get out of prisons and become men.
1: Yeah.
0: It's because prison is ground zero. It's a bad place. It takes people and they eat at themselves. They think too much. It's nothing for them to do. Everything is outdated. Now, they put themselves in these positions. But remember, before you say, well, where, you know, they without committing crimes. What about all the people that went to jail for marijuana and now marijuana's legal?
1: Right.
0: It was the devil. You people were getting 5-10 years of their life took. But now it's legal. It's on the stock market. Wow. How can the devil become Jesus? Think about that, my viewers and listeners. How can the devil become Jesus? Long as we can get your money, we can sell you anything. Product, skill. Product, skill. Understand this. If you don't find a solution for whatever you see out there that's a problem, that problem will get bigger and bigger. And right now it's consuming someone else, but there's going to be a day when it consumes you. Because when a cannibalistic person or entity has nothing else to eat on in the neighboring counties, states, cities, it starts eating on itself, its own family members. And we see that today in interracial violence, interracial crime, interracial drug usage. Because we do not want to solve the cannibalistic behavior that we have learned to behave like smart animals, because that's what we act like, a smart animal. Next, Skittles, anything you want to speak about on?
1: No.
0: We want the people to understand?
1: No, be nice to your neighbors. I don't want my neighbors to come to be, I want my neighbors to have empathy, you know?
0: Yeah.
1: That's all we're saying out there. Be nice to your neighbors.
0: Yes, be nice to your neighbors. Hi, your neighbors.
1: If you
0: see your neighbor's grass needs to be cut, they probably don't have much, but hey
1: cut that grass.
0: Neighborhood go down. You know, we got a lot of teenagers now that need money. They can cut grass.
1: No, for real. Yes, they can. Nowadays, you could go to Walmart and get a little cutter and go on as Miss Jones, you need your grass cut, you know? But, you know, this generation, you know, they want to stick to the games and the social medias.
0: Right. And blame everybody else.
1: Blame everybody else. Mm-hmm. Exactly.
0: It's not that times have changed.
1: Yeah.
0: People have changed.
1: It's an
0: old song that says seasons change and people change.
1: Yes.
0: And what you change to is who you'll be in your future.
1: True that. True.
0: So, give it to them what we got next, Skittles.
1: Okay, it is. Are we going to sports?
0: No. You have the last one. Not the understanding. The first one was concern, understanding, and
1: yes.
0: What
1: and
0: do we
1: community,
0: want?
1: We yes. The community rooted housing security. Establishment of stable, affordable, and suitable housing system where humans' shelter is valued as fundamental right rather than a tool for finance exploitation.
0: Yes, this is what I was speaking about housing. Where are these people going to live that we keep bringing in our country when the people in the country have nowhere to live?
1: Exactly.
0: I want to know, how does immigrants survive coming to America, and where they're living at after Americans are being priced out? See, something is afoot. You can't have people coming to America but can live better than the own Americans. How are they getting these businesses? Because they went to college. All these people going to college, when you go into a business, you don't see the people that you've seen in college. What's up with that, America? What's up with that, IE? All around right now, you going to them stores, all you young people out there going into these community colleges and all these colleges, USC, UCLA. I don't see these college-educated people working around these neighborhoods. So where are they working at? Where are they at? I do see some that's in medical, but they're the shortest in, you know, in a variety. Certain people get a job, certain people don't. So what's up on all these graduates every year? See, so is college making a difference? Paying $150,000 to go to a university to learn half the stuff that you learning about, you will not even use no more in your life.
1: Yeah.
0: But you have to pay because that's our society. Colleges, cannibalistic behavior. You go in there, you pay them, you eat them up, you learn these things. They do teach you how to be a critical thinker. They do teach a lot of people, but I don't know, like Du Bois said, the talented 10th. Mm-hmm. How many of that group that graduate are going to make a difference? Well, if they're making a difference, what's wrong with our economy?
1: Mm.
0: And why do we have a president that no one really likes? See, if we got all these smart people, Harvard, Yale, Stanford, how do we end up with a president that talks like a 15-year-old? Wow. You know why? Because your government believes you're dumb. Your government believe they can sell you anything through symbolism because they consume you. They understand what prey you are. So they target you. Amazon. Now you can't even go to a department store anywhere and find something good because they sold you to Amazon. See, now we're getting into sales. Capital.
1: Mm-hmm.
0: Capital kind of sounds like cattle, huh? Have you ever looked at a prison instead of looking at what they're doing in the prison? You start seeing it's a warehouse for live bodies. And then when you look at old movies from the past,
1: yes,
0: you'll start saying, wait a minute. They look like a bunch of cattle in Texas or Montana or any one of them places. And it looks crazy to look at live souls that don't even exist. They're alive, but they don't even exist, only to those who love them. So I give a shout out to all those women that go in and out of prison because they see the good in who they love. There's nothing wrong with that. And men, if you had a woman that went to prison for something, we're not placing any blame today, not on the James Cain experience.
1: Right.
0: Go visit them women. Because if you look at a men's prison, it's packed. Women get up in there. A woman's prison,
2: it's woman. Not the men go visit. Women. And then also women, what's the problem? That the man does. But you met that? You do testable things where society looks at you. Because it's hard for a woman to get executed.
0: They want to keep the womb free. Why? Because we're going to get into this, but I just want you to think about it. The womb of a woman becomes capitalism. It becomes bondage. Something that you hold in your mind and your body and your reactions to life, to you, is free. But your children are in bondage. Think about that. Think about that very seriously. Bond or free. Mm-hmm. That's what American citizen is from his mother's womb. Bond or free. So a free woman can have an enslaved child because of cannibalistic behavior. We call it learned behavior. We have all these psychiatrists, but they can't give you a pill for that. They can't give you a pill that teaches you you've been duped. Yep. It don't matter your complexion. They're trying to do things to you that they don't want done to themselves. So remember that, my viewers and listeners, because we're going to get into reading from the blind, which is next.
1: Yes.
0: And then we're going to get into sports, because I know y'all tired of me rambling on. But hey, a lack of empathy is a metaphor.
1: Yep.
0: So realize what we say today. These are metaphors of a cannibalistic person that is destroying their communities. Our communities are eroding. And we wouldn't need. I just want to bring this up. I seen where they want to sue Ben Crump, you know, learn for deframing someone's character. We will need a Ben Crump if equality and justice prevails. This is 2026, the summer. It is hot as hell. But why does someone's innocence has to become program someone else's sin? Remember, all these churches, bring the people back. Bring the people back. Show them where the love that. Go get those big yellow buses and all these things and get these kids back into these boxing gyms and loving themselves. Get them off of social media all day. It's okay. Teach them how to get a job, application, whatever it is. Get them prepared for the life that's out there, not the life that you want to avoid. So let's go on a quick break. Okay. Hit them with some good music.
1: Gotcha.

0: Yes. Well, we was going to have my daughter, the boss, come in and read us some scriptures. But apparently, she's somewhere else. So I'll talk to you. I'll comment on reading for the blind. I came up with reading for the blind because it's not as per se for visually impaired or blind people. It is to give them a segment that they can cherish and love and know that someone is thinking about them. Because who thinks about the disabled? Who really thinks about people blind? One day I was looking for things that I could do, probably 10, 15 years ago, because I got tired. I said, well, wait a minute. I see people in wheelchairs get help. I see Cerebral Palsy Regional Center. But there was no regional center for blind people. There was no support groups. The support groups was vague. One day someone gave me a phone number and told me reach out. So I reached out. And it said, we only will help you with a blind dog. At this time, my sight was, now I'm visually impaired, so I could see, but I don't see like sighted people. Who hires visually impaired people? And if you know, you show me. No one does. You keep saying that. No, they got to create something they sell. Because when you fill out a resume, they ask you, well, what kind of skills you got? But if ain't nobody ever taught you how to have a skill, it takes someone to teach you how to use your disability so you can grow into a skill. You can't ask someone who's skillless because they have a disability, car accident, no matter what it is. Do you have a skill to do something? No. I'm learning how to be disabled right now. But I'm willing to learn how to be blind. I'm willing to learn how to be visually impaired. I'm willing to learn how to have this mental illness. I'm willing to learn how to tune out all these voices I hear. I can't control it. That's why I go to a psychiatrist. But y'all tell me, you must have a skill. Where's the colleges that teach disabled people the skill so they can get back in the workforce? You say accommodations. Name me accommodation for blind people. When you go to DMV, they're not going to help you with your paperwork if you don't have somebody that's with you. So that takes away your independence. In restaurants, how many blind people out in there cooking? They don't teach blind people how to cook. Get out the kitchen. You're blind. How can you get a job in a restaurant? Amazon, was it going to be a greeter? You're going to be a greeter. You're missing everybody's head. I know that, isn't it? So then they're going to be talking about your job performance ain't right. So that's why I created Reading for the Blind. I just use a scripture. It's because I love reading scriptures and interpreting them because I have a lot. I have been to a Christian college almost 10 years. I've been taught by a rabbi 3 years. I also was taught Eastern Islamic faith. So I've been in theology. I almost was a religious educator. I needed 9 more, but, you know, I'm a procrastinator, and then I've seen something else. You know, like I came in the radio, every time I get somewhere in the finish, I see something else. That's why I understand about college. I understand about education. It's good to have, don't get me wrong, but sometimes it gives you blinders. It's because education is a discipline. Yes, you accomplished it. But sometimes those alphabets behind your name, doctor, is no different than sir. And there's people that never been to college has achieved a lot more than a lot of people that have. So it's about the individual, and it's about the whatever you do with your talents, you take them and you make them better. So that is a little view into why we do reading for the blind. I'll leave you with this before we go into sports. Blind people can see with their mind. People that are mentally blind only see with their eyes, but what they bring into their mind, they can't interpret. Think about it. How many are you are sighted but can't see? It's right in front of you. Lack of empathy. You can't see it. I know a lot of you today just saying, wow, is that me? But you won't. You'll go have a drink. You'll laugh. What do James Cain know? I know this. There's more people with a lack of empathy than there isn't. So let's leave you people with that, and let's get into Inland Raider Skittles Weekly Sports Recap.
1: All right. Still in the news, LeBron James. But we're not going to talk about LeBron James. We know what he did. We know where he at. Let's talk about the NFL. The training camps are undergoing across the league with teams, rookies, veterans ahead of preseason games. The Bears continue camp this week with coaches praising the team energy and defense. Now, Kansas City Chiefs dealt with a setback after wide receiver Xavier Worthy left practice with a shoulder injury. Though the team is still elevating around the league, positions battle, of course, contracts, decisions, and injuries update dominating headlines as club prepare for 2026 season.
0: Well, this is what I just want to say about LeBron.
2: He needs some milk.
0: He needs some milk. At 42, yep. On another team, you didn't change the jersey back to 23. Look, you're amazing, but sometimes Spider-Man has to come out of his suit.
1: Yeah, pretty much. All right, let's get into MLB. Okay, so the Houston Astros climbed back into first place in the American League West after an impressive 11-2 win over the Texas Rangers. Now, the Red Sox stayed hot by defending the Los Angeles Dodgers 9-4, extending their winning streak. The New York Yankees shut out the Chicago Cubs 2-0 behind another strong pitching performance. The Detroit Tigers powered past the Athletics 13-1, highlighted by that. What is his name? DeLine.
0: 13-1, they whooped them pretty bad.
1: Yeah, they really did.
0: Yeah, that's one thing about baseball. It's the game of failures. But one thing about baseball, it teaches that it's not what you do when you get knocked down. It's what you do when you get up. Today might be a bad day. 13-1, you got whooped. But you keep your head up and say, you know what? There's another play. So you come in the next day, guess what? Hit a home run. Boom, now you win. All you're trying to do is win the series.
1: Yes.
0: In baseball, it's about winning a series. That means if it's three games, you win two. Think about that in life. If you win double the time you lose, you will be a winner. You will be a champion. So out of everything you learn, learn how to sell something. Product. That's two things. Skill is another. Because you put those two together, and I don't care if you have a master's degree or you don't have a master's degree. If you are one of the best salesmen in California or America, that product will make you very rich. That skill you got is sales. If you're a carpenter, it doesn't matter what it is.
1: Yeah.
0: It will make you a lot of money because and January comes, look at how much money you make a year and just think, if you manage it a little better, where will you be? You wouldn't be a cannibalistic person that give traits that you do not want your children to inherit. Well, we're going to get out of here, but we'll be back next week talking about the third cannibalistic behavior or trait of a cannibalistic person. But as you know, I have to let you know, if your life is not going right, restructure, refocus, regroup on what you have left. Disclaimer, this content is not the views of KCAA Radio or the James King Experience. Thank you. Have a wonderful weekend. And we're out.

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1: NBC News Radio, I'm Lisa Carton. President Trump is telling Senators Tom Tillis and John Cornyn to stop stalling on Todd Blanche's confirmation as Attorney General. Tillis and Cornyn have refused to vote for Blanche as AG unless it's put in writing that Trump will no longer pursue the nearly $2 billion fund. It was part of an effort to pay people who claim they were politically persecuted by the DOJ under a settlement to resolve the president's lawsuit against the IRS. In his weekend post, Trump said the anti-weapon fund was off the table, and he will keep Blanche in the acting AG role if the two senators don't vote for Blanche. American citizens in the Middle East are being urged to remain vigilant and exercise caution due to the unpredictable Iranian regime. U.S. embassies in the region issued an alert today warning Americans in Saudi Arabia and elsewhere to be ready to depart on short notice if hostilities escalate. Lisa Carton, NBC News Radio.
2: 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It never gets sick, never gets infected, and never gets infested. It's the only tree in the world that fungus does not grow on. As a result, it naturally has antifungal, anti-infection, antiviral, antibacterial, and anti-parasite properties. These benefits go a long way in helping our immune system contend with a lot of things it has to fight on a daily basis. Parasites would be something like stomach problems or Lyme's disease. Inflammation would be something like rheumatoid arthritis or lupus. Infection would be any infection from a tooth infection to a bladder infection. Bacteria would be something like gum disease or stomach issues. Viral would be something like herpes, HIV, or the coronavirus. And fungus would be something like toenail fungus, yeast, or candida. But maybe more importantly, the tea builds red corpuscles in the blood, which carry oxygen to our organs and cells. And our organs and cells need oxygen to regenerate themselves. The immune system needs oxygen to develop, and cancer happens to die in oxygen. So the tea is great for healthy people because it helps regenerate new cells. Everything from the cells in our skin so we can look better to the cells in our organs so they function properly. And it can truly be miraculous for someone fighting a potentially life-threatening disease due to an infection, diabetes, or cancer. A one-pound package of tea is $59.95. 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